0: Redistricting fight continues as several states attempt to redistrict ahead of the 2026 midterms. Some Democrats have also called for packing the Supreme Court. Republican Congresswoman Kat Kamick tells Fox Business her colleagues across the aisle aren't following the Constitution.
1: In the eyes of the Democrats, the Constitution, it's a little bit a la carte. They pick and choose what they want to uphold from one day to the next. And when they don't like what they get, then they decide, well, we're just going to throw the whole thing out and we're going to do what we want.
0: This comes after a Supreme Court ruling that states cannot racially gerrymander districts. A Texas immigration law that's been tied up in court gets blocked by a judge a day before it was set to take effect.
2: A federal judge granting a preliminary injunction against sections of Texas's Senate Bill 4. Passed by Texas lawmakers in 2023, the measure would allow police in the state to arrest people suspected of illegally crossing the U.S.-Mexico border, creating pathways for local officials to remove those who are convicted from the country. Groups, including the American Civil Liberties Union of Texas, sued, claiming it's unconstitutional for several reasons, including arguing the federal government should oversee immigration law, not state agencies. The judge writing, indeed, it is implausible to imagine each of the 50 United States having their own state immigration policy, superseding the powers inherent in the United States as a nation. Kristen Goodwin, Fox News.
0: Stocks finishing deep in the red. The Dow gave up 537 points. NASDAQ falling 410. S&P 500 dipped 93. I'm Tom McDonald. This is Fox.
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11: All of their leaders, number one, and then we knocked out all of their leaders in the second division, and we knocked out numerous of their leaders in the third division, and they're very confused. We've had a total victory, except by people like you that don't write the truth. You know, you should write. I actually think it's sort of treasonous what you write, but you and
12: President Xi, a couple of years ago when President Biden met him in San Francisco, he was asked if he thought President Xi was a dictator. Do you think President Xi is a dictator?
11: No, but I think that President Biden was an incompetent president. He gave us the Iran nuclear deal, which allowed Iran to have a nuclear weapon within a matter of years from the time they said I terminated it. If I didn't terminate that, Iran would have a nuclear weapon and they would have used it within probably 2 years ago, 3 years ago. If I didn't go in with the B-2 bombers 9 months ago, Iran would have a nuclear weapon and nobody would be able to talk to them. By the way, they would have used it already.
12: But do you think President Xi is a dictator or not?
11: I don't think about it. Right. He's the ruler. He's the president of China. I don't think about it.
12: You said they would have had
11: you deal with what you have. I respect him. He's very smart. He loves his country. I respect him. Whether he's a dictator, that's beautiful.
13: Do you think President

0: President Xi and China have the ability to influence the Iranians, considering they are one of their biggest
1: probably,
0: customers?
1: Yeah, probably, but look, he's not coming in with guns, he's not coming in with rifles, they're not coming in shooting. You know,
0: influence.
1: Somebody said he's been very good. They get a lot of their oil, 40% of their oil from that location. So what has happened, and one thing I think that we're going to make a deal on, they've agreed they want to buy oil from the United States. They're going to go to Texas. We're going to start sending Chinese ships to Texas and to Louisiana and to Alaska. And I think that was another thing that was agreed to. That's a big thing.
0: What about liquefied natural gas?
1: It's not that
0: gas.
1: Much longer.
0: Gas, right? Too?
1: Yeah, everything. Energy.
2: So the details from the meeting that he's had with Xi Jinping in China are starting to emerge. We're going to talk to Stephen Yates coming up at the bottom of this hour about that. And the issue of trades and tariffs, all of that was apparently discussed. He seems like he's pretty confident about how it went. So the media was trying to do its best to make it seem like Trump was in the beta position going over there, and there was much made of the multipolarity comment, which was what the Greek reference was that Xi Jinping made right at the beginning, which we talked about in detail yesterday. But apparently, I mean, they did discuss a little bit. Apparently, they discussed Taiwan and the expectations. But, you know, what comes from that, you know, it all remains to be seen. So we're still getting some details on that. They did talk about Taiwan real quick. They did talk about Taiwan, but POTUS said that he made no concessions, no promises. Listen to this.
3: Would the U.S. defend Taiwan if it came to it?
4: I don't want to say that. I'm not going to say that. There's only one person that knows that. You know who it is? Me. I'm the only person. That question was asked to me today by President Xi. I said, I don't talk about that.
3: He asked you today.
4: He asked you if you would send troops. He asked me if I'd defend them. I said, I don't talk about that.
3: You told him that.
4: I don't talk
3: about that. Talk to him?
2: He's like, I'm not going to talk about that. He wasn't going to get boxed into anything with Xi Jinping. And I think that that's smart. So all in all, I mean, I don't see there to be a negative here, Kane. I don't see really a negative at all. And it seems, you know, they were able to get some pretty good deals. And which we're going to, like I said, we're going to dive into that coming up with Stephen Yates. We're going to dive into all of that with him. But the details of it as it pertains to not just more than just Taiwan, the tariffs, the fentanyl, they did discuss the fentanyl. Here's a really fun thing, though. And I can't remember if I made mention of this. Did I talk about the Rubio thing, him traveling there and what they had to do? Because remember, he was sanctioned. Rubio was sanctioned.
5: I think you may have brushed by it in a broader conversation, but I don't think you actually, you know, drilled into it.
2: Okay, so let me touch on that. So remember, Rubio was sanctioned by China. I'm going to pull all of this up for you. And he, you know, being the top diplomat going into China, you kind of need you're going to have your Secretary of State, you know. You got to have your Secretary of State going into China. Just something that's got to happen.
5: Yeah.
2: And apparently, they had to change his name. This is what, make this make sense to me. Just let me put this out. So, as it relates to him and how did he get in there and when he was sanctioned. So, Daily Wire that had the story. His nameplate, there was a couple of members of the media, although I think they were briefed going out there, that were curious as to why his name was misspelled on his nameplate. So when they sit down at the big conference table, they have their nameplates in front of them and their positions. And a lot of people were wondering, well, why is Rubio's misspelled? This is weird. But it was on purpose because Rubio was he was sanctioned two times by Beijing, right? And one while he was a senator. But because he is, as Secretary of State, the top diplomat, he had to go with POTUS. I mean, POTUS wasn't going to go without his Secretary of State. So what the CCP did, now this is where, I don't know, is they created this like workaround that allowed him entry without formally lifting the sanctions. So the embassy spokesman in China said that the sanctions targeted, quote, Rubio's words and deeds when he served as a senator concerning China. And apparently he was just very critical of their obvious faults. And they decided to switch his name around, the letters in his name around, as a way to have him enter the country. So I don't, I mean, this stuff about the Uyghurs, Hong Kong, all of this stuff, COVID, he warned about Chinese espionage. And so what they ended up doing is they changed like two, they flipped like two letters of his name, basically, is from what I understand. Like, and then that's allowed him to enter. Okay, so maybe I'm missing something here. Why couldn't they just ignore the damn thing? That seems entirely performative for performance's sake.
6: Yeah, you know what I think?
2: What?
5: I think that they have such a digital system in place as it relates to who they punish through government that I think that this is a system where they, I think it's something that AI might be a part of. And they're like, instead of dealing with all of that to change it, we'll just change Marco's name, avoid the system.
2: Yeah, they like flipped two letters of his name from what I understand. And that misspelling was what allowed him to. So, I mean, but that's true. That's so digital. But I mean, he's the, Xi Jinping is the leader of the CCP, he's the leader of China. Couldn't he just say to hell with that? Let him in. That's why it seems so performative. It's like they wanted to show the United States that they were slavish to process. It's so, it's, it like seems so performative. It's so weird. That's the thing that I read this over and over again. I'm like, that is the dumbest thing I've ever heard in my life. So I, they literally just renamed him.
5: What was his new name?
2: I mean, it was still like kind of Rubio, but I don't know how to pronounce it when they, I can't remember what letters they.
5: Macro Burio?
2: No, it was his last name that they switched.
5: Oh.
2: I just think it's, they, I think it's just funny that they changed his name. So that, and it was called a linguistic workaround. So instead of Marco Rubio, it basically was like Marco Liu in their in the Chinese language, in Mandarin, it was basically Marco Liu. So instead of Marco Rubio, the way that they changed the letters, it was Marco Liu, L-E-O, in their language. Weird, right? Yeah. Okay. That's just as what I thought. So welcome to the program, Dana Lash with you. Starting it off like that. What were you going to say?
5: It's absolutely weird, and the only explanation I can come up with in my head is the fact that they're so digitally controlled, they just wanted to avoid all of that together and just change the name.
2: And it's just so performative. It's just so incredibly performative. And I don't know. It was like they really were trying to showcase that this is our system and we are, like they really wanted to remind him that he was sanctioned, but they let it, it's just so odd. So we're going to continue. We're going to talk about all of that with Stephen Yates coming up. Here's a crazy story. I didn't hear this until this morning. This seems like this should be the biggest story of the week. So listen to this. On May 13th, maintenance divers at the, I'm reading this piece, Converse Reservoir Dam in Mobile, Alabama, discovered an IED in Big Creek Lake that supplies the drinking water to the whole area from like 17 billion gallons, I think it is. Multi-agency teams, and that was from another piece I read, multi-agency teams, it states, including the FBI bomb squad and local explosive units, safely retrieved and detonated it off-site with no injuries, damage, or water contamination. Now, one of the directors for the team said that it was a, quote, unprecedented threat and that they averted it with routine vigilance. And now there's an investigation with no suspects identified yet. Now, it was literally submerged at the bottom of a dam that holds the entire resource of drinking water for Mobile, Alabama. So, to put it in another way, someone literally put an IED at the base of a dam, and it barely made national news in the drinking water supply. Is that not an insane story? Did you, anybody out there in Radio Land, hear this? We didn't, I read this morning.
6: I sent it to you yesterday.
2: This was crazy. How is this, I mean, this is terrorism, clearly, right? How would this not be terrorism? I mean, I was thinking of all of the different ways. Could it have floated downstream? And I'm trying not to be precious about this, but I don't see that happening. So they had a total emergency response. They, you know, thankfully nobody was harmed, but it was put in the drinking water. They were gonna, it was like it was going to blow up the dam. And it's right by it. There's pictures of them retrieving it. So I'm really curious about this. The dam was built in 1952, 17 billion gallons of water. And the agency owns all the acres of land surrounding the reservoir as a buffer against any kind of development and to protect it. This seems like this should be a much bigger story than it is. Although, obviously it can explode underwater, but could it take out a dam? I am made of questions right now, made of questions. So coming up, we've got Islamism. Oh boy, do I have some updates for you on that. Also, Stephen Yates joins us because Trump rejected, and this is such a blow for the woke Reich, he rejected the push that Xi Jinping was offering about the multipolarity angle. This was a war of psychology and words just as much as anything else. So we're going to talk to Stephen Yates about all of that to break that down because it's really fascinating stuff. So as we move, our partners that help bring you the program, who do we have?
6: Noble Gold.
2: Oh, that's right. Noble Gold. 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
19: And now, all of the news you would probably miss. It's time for Dana's Quick Five.
2: So Paul McCartney says that taking photos with fans makes him feel like a performing monkey. He tells people to put your phones away. Well, I get it, but it's also kind of goes along with it. Although it was interesting what he said. He was like, we used to love fame. Now celebrities, he's like, they don't want to be seen in public, etc. He says it's weird, which I don't think he's necessarily wrong. Apparently, this is about transparency. So Spencer Pratt, if he wins the mayoral race, he may also film a reality show with it. And I think that's totally Los Angeles. It's the most Los Angeles thing I think I've ever heard of. So he says that if he's elected, he actually might do a reality show about the first family of L.A. I just think that his trajectory has been amazing. And he came out with another ad. I don't know if you saw it, but it was the... I'm pulling this up. It was the Lego ad. It was so good. So incredibly good. I don't know who's doing his ads, but they know what they're doing. It's fantastic. James Bond auditions have officially started. And apparently the lady who was the casting agent in Game of Thrones is, I think she did a good job. She's now casting.

0: to find the next 007. And I don't know, I got some ideas as to who it could be. And I got some ideas as to who I don't want to see in it. So we're going to see who comes through the auditions. But there's a lot of good choices out there, that's for sure. Stephen Yates on Trump in China next. If I ever get out of here. 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
14: Welcome back to the program, and in a very special Friday appearance for the show, the man in demand, Mr. Stephen Yates, who is a foreign policy expert, and he is the senior research fellow at the Heritage Foundation as well. And he's also an expert on China. This is his wheelhouse. And he has been watching this trip that the president has undertaken. And he's here to give his analysis and offer whether or not he thinks that it was a success. So, Mr. Yates, so good to see you. Thank you for joining us on a Friday. So, just start from the most basic question. Was this a successful trip for the president?
15: Well, Dana, that all depends on what you thought you wanted to get out of it. Now, my point of view is this was a maintenance visit. There's a lot of talk by no less than the president and others that there might be some big strategic things that would come out of this, some big deals, always the biggest and best deals.
14: Right.
15: But I saw this as more of a maintenance visit. It's been a bit since he'd gone to China. That was 2017, which seems like a lifetime ago. And certainly a lot has happened in the United States and with President Trump. So going there after having done some really big strategic things around other parts of the world, I think increased his hand, and it was kind of the right time to drop in on what he calls his good friend, Xi Jinping, and the great relationship that they have, and to talk about maybe expanding American access into the China market, talking a little bit about the good things that could be done together as opposed to the risky things that are happening otherwise. This is a little bit resonant to the stuff that I was sold earlier in my career and that has been a part of U.S.-China relations. But I support the president in giving it the college try. So if your objective was, I'm going to go not really make any major concessions on advanced chips, I'm not going to erode our position on Taiwan, I'm going to push for a greater opening of the China market, and I'm going to flex that the CEOs I bring with me have a market cap value that's roughly equivalent to your entire GDP, then I'm for the America maxing of that effect.
14: America maxing, there you go. I love that. There was a weird moment, too, in the very beginning. For those just joining us, we're talking to Stephen Yates, experts on all things China, where they were walking into, I find it ironically named, the Great Hall of the People there in Tiananmen Square. It's very ironically named. And they go in there, and it's, because all of, even I feel like even subtle gestures are kind of a power play. And I know that their sort of diplomacy, from what I understand, is we're going to gut you with our words and then we're going to smile and we're going to try to make you think that it's actually okay. Because he goes in there at one point and he's talking about the, what was it, the Thucydides trap, Athens and Sparta. Now, when I heard him say that, the first thing I thought of was, oh, gosh, this is that whole Alexander Dugin multipolarity argument that proposes that both Russia and China are rising powers in their own right within their own sphere. And the United States is no longer the dominant power in the United States. I felt like, I mean, his comment obviously was playing into that. And Trump seemed to at first sort of kind of gloss over it. What was your take of that moment?
15: Well, the Peloponnesian Wars are a very, very important part of Western civilization. And there have been discourses about, I would encourage people to actually read true knowledgeable scholars on that, like Victor Davis Hanson, mm-hmm. and not go to the dotards in Ivy League schools for their, I think, commie claptrap about what the Thucydides trap is, which essentially is sort of, it's all determinism, and we are a dying empire, China is a rising power, and inevitably there'll be a clash, and we probably are going to lose, and maybe we should start making a deal with the rising power. This is commie claptrap doomerism. Shame on anyone who echoes this. And that's why, of course, I wouldn't pay anyone to go to those schools. And people shouldn't even read those books. But it's pretty big tell when your big book is repeated by the commie in chief in welcoming the leader of the free world to his country. But essentially, President Trump, in fact, outside of words, the fact, he has flipped the script. America is not an empire, never has been an empire. It's been an empire maybe of ideas and opportunity. We certainly flex and have real power. We're doing that now. Sensible people can see it. But we're not a dying empire. And China isn't actually a rising power either. It sort of has peaked, and it's having trouble at this point. Its technology that it sold to Iran got smoked quickly. It is not able to influence events in its far abroad. And when it projects power, it's more by threat than reality. We shouldn't be overly hubristic. We've talked about this multiple times. But at the same time, I don't understand why the president sort of pauses Trump being Trump and just come in, and sort of like he did when he went to NATO and he just elbowed everybody out of the way and he was the big dog in the middle of the picture and everyone had to move and accommodate. That's where America is right now. And I would like him to flex a little bit on that. And he did to a degree. But there's a degree of, this is my friend and we're going to find ways to work together and we've got these great opportunities. That's the part that gives me the opposite of the good feels.
14: That's interesting because he seemed to kind of gloss over it. He was very impressed when they went. I was watching video and listening to the interpreter because he went and gave him a tour of the garden and apparently invited him to, you know, one of the properties that not a lot of dignitaries. And it was funny because he, you know, Trump standing there in the garden, he's like double checking. Now, how many people do you bring here again? Oh, it's rare.
15: You're
14: for
15: exactly
14: me to
15: right
14: bring
15: about that.
14: Yeah, that's a bit. I mean, apparently impressed him.
15: Yeah, so that was Xi Jinping walking through this formerly imperial garden that, you know, the communists conducted a revolution against all the old things, especially imperialism and feudalism and the past dynasties. So, of course, they would now be bragging about all of those same things. And Xi Jinping, sort of like the Lorax, I'm here for the trees, is going and touching each of these. Oh, this one is 200 years old and this one is 150 years old. That one over there is 400 years old. Well, you know, America's about to celebrate its 250th birthday. But you know what? We got trees out there that are older than that, too. What are you trying to tell me, Bubba? Because the trees have been here, but the Communist Party took over China in 1949. So let's talk about what are we doing for business. But the president was courteous to his host. His host was trying to show him some of the old stuff that hadn't been chopped down. But it was pomp and circumstance. I think the president tried to work the substance of the agenda. And I you know, there's just a lot of gaps that need to be filled in about what was really transacted. I don't fault him for it necessarily, because in the conventional approach, we would have had the worker bees, the soulless bureaucrats, having done fact sheets and joint statements and all of that, and they would be talking about the much vaunted progress, and those are basically sort of air going into the wind, and they'd come back for the next meeting with the same fact sheets and the same joint statements. So I don't fault the president on this. He's taken a different approach, but it leaves us wondering exactly how many deals. Maybe 200 aircraft for Boeing. That's cool. Those are real planes. That's real jobs. But is Meta going to operate inside China now that the Meta leadership went? I doubt it, but it'd be cool if it did, I guess. Are they going to buy more ag products? I love farmers. I want them to sell and feed the world. That's good stuff. When? How much? Did they commit to this before and didn't do it? What's different now?
14: Ooh, good point. Very good point. Speaking of some of the people that were with them, Marco Rubio. This might be the dumbest question I asked. He already knows what's happening. Look at his face. He's already smirking. So Rubio's been sanctioned twice by China. And instead of just ignoring it or lifting the sanctions, they go through this whole very, this pageantry of changing his name, changing letters in his name to basically make it Marco Liu, so he can get around being sanctioned and barred from entry in China. What was that about? That sounds like just ignore it then. Why did they have to go through this whole process? Kane says it's because everything is so digitized that they have to.
15: Well, you know, the funny and not so funny thing is there's such a heavily surveilled state that has facial recognition and biometrics and all that other stuff going on that in a way it's just makes the farce even crazier to play a game with the name when they for sure have 100% ID on every single human, unlike America, say, during the Biden administration, because they are gathering all this other stuff that's not just someone's name. But it just shows with the Europeans get together and have meetings about meetings and conferences about statements. The Chinese probably had endless meetings about, oh no, we have these sanctions, this would be illegal. How can we let him in? And then the way they put the camel through the eye of the needle is, we're just going to change one of the Chinese characters. It's not like anything changed about Rubio. It's still Rubio in English, but in the Chinese formulation, we'll change one character, cool beans, he's not sanctioned. So, okay, great. So what if we say it's not Jimmy Lai, it's Jimmy Lau? Is he free now? What if it's Ezra Joe instead of Ezra Gene? Is he a free pastor now? Let's play this game. Let's go ahead and do that.
14: Wow, that is such a great point, too. I mean, it was very... So it was them trying to save face so that they didn't look like they were... Because that would have been a big... It would have been viewed as a big loss for them if they would have had to remove sanctions, right?
15: Yes. They shouldn't play around with this stuff, too. They don't want us doing it to them. But yes, this in their way saves face. But really, I ask you and the dear people out there watching and listening to us, did it really save them face? I mean, this meme writes itself over and over. Marco Rubio now has another job and another identity. So it just goes into the constellation of the legend that is the meme world of Rubio this time around.
14: Yeah, Marco Liu. I mean, if he does not use that, if he ever runs for office again and he does not use that as campaign material, I don't know. I wanted to ask you, too, about Taiwan. We're talking with our good friend Stephen Yates, and you can find him on X at Steve Yates with the Heritage Foundation, expert on all things China. The soundbite that, and we played it in our first segment, because Trump was asked if he had talked to Xi Jinping about Taiwan, and he had said, well, I'm not going to talk about that. I'm not going to get into that right now. What was that conversation like? Because I know Xi Jinping brought it up, but I'm very curious as to how did POTUS manage this?
15: Well, I think that might have been the more interesting storyline through this couple of days. There's the Iran part. I think there's a little bit of interest there, but less so. But the Foreign Ministry of China decided to give a full-throated, full fangs and smiles statement about Taiwan being a potential flashpoint and America better not mess it up or there'd be conflict and consequences. Now, in my adult life, every meeting with China has had a bit of this. And so it wasn't quite the hair on fire exercise that some of the lesser bulbs on cable television trying to commentate about this were saying, this is not new. This is just sort of rewrapped Christmas gift that's been given for the last generation. At the same time, it's pretty rude for the foreign ministry to do that right at the front end of your distinguished guest arriving. We don't do that to them. But we also don't rough up their press corps when they come to the United States to cover things. And the Chinese security and press did that to the Americans this time. So there's a little bit of burps and tickles along the way that made clear China's not the same. But on this Taiwan thing, substantively, what the Chinese are saying is you back off of supporting Taiwan, maybe specifically with arms sales to Taiwan. And then, yeah, maybe we'll help with Iran and these other deals. We'll move forward. And we have this new era of cooperation. President Trump in his meetings allegedly just sort of listened and either restated American approach, according to Secretary Rubio, and moved on to the next topic. However, when he was interviewed by Bret Baier, he then started to indicate, well, I haven't decided whether I'm moving forward with the arms sale a package to Taiwan, and I really don't want anyone declaring independence, and I'm not sending anyone 9,500 miles to fight just because someone wants to declare independence. That somewhat undid the good that was, I'm not taking your bait, and we're just going to stand pat. So far, policy hasn't changed, but as usual, the words are out there in the ether, and the Chinese will make use of
14: it. That's true. I have to go back to what you just said about, so the Secret Service agent was kept out of official events. American journalists were prevented from joining the presidential motorcade, and a staffer got trampled by Chinese reporters. That sounds like a BLM protest, not a reception for the American president. I just want to make Stephen Yates a GIF right now, because this, I mean, you can read, you don't even need to hear him. You can just look at his reaction and you get the whole synopsis right there. So this is last thing. How serious was this little clash?
15: Well, I've lived through some of these before. The Chinese security is the least diplomatic and professional of the international security folks. And you can imagine they come from all walks of life from all the different countries. I remember a time during the Bush administration when a distinguished guest from China was staying in the Blair House. And as we were getting people in to prepare for said meeting, there was a knockdown, drag-out fight between the Chinese security forces and our Secret Service. Now, I know the Secret Service of 2026 is not seen the same way it was back in the early 2000s. But in general, having seen these guys that protect the White House, I am not a small guy. I'm not the biggest guy. I wouldn't pick a fight with any of these dudes. So I don't know what was in the Cheetos of these guys from the Chinese security forces. But any given day, these are not the ones I want to grapple with. But they did. And so you got a taste of that a little bit more for the journalists and others fighting to get the motorcade. Peter Doocy got left behind to ride solo in one of the buses. There's all kinds of stories like this. All I can say is at least it wasn't in Afghanistan. To get into a motorcade in Afghanistan. I thought I was going to miss the meeting because there was no handle on the inside of the car that I got into, the very last car of the motorcade. So I think I'm dead. I'm in a Russian white car at the end of the motorcade, and I have no way to get out of the car, and this dude doesn't speak a lick of English. This is it. So there's all kinds of wild stuff in these motorcades and security interactions that most of the world never sees, and even Crazy Yates lived some of it a long time ago.
14: Crazy Yates, new nickname. It's been immediately formed. Stephen Crazy Yates, always so good to have you, my friend. We so appreciate your insight. Thank you so much for joining us this Friday. I hope you have a great weekend. God bless.
15: Thank you, Dana. Take good care.
14: Of course. This needs to be his Twitter handle, Crazy Yates. This is the best ever. I'm jealous. I'm so jealous. We got a lot more on the way, folks, as we roll towards the conclusion of this first hour. And our partners, of course, we can't do it without the good people over at Preborn. 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They save lives. 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
1: I totally robbed you guys blind last segment, but it was very informative. So we don't have Days of These United States today because your hostess wouldn't shut up. That's all right. It's what we do. So coming up next hour, A.G. Ken Paxton is going to be joining us. Texans owe him a big, big giant thank you because he saved them with taxes. 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In L.A., the one chick who's running for mayor wants to ban barbecuing.
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6: He's back at the White House. I'm Tom Graham, Fox News. President Trump has returned from Beijing after a summit with China's leader, Xi Jinping. The two discussing several topics, including rising oil prices since the start of the conflict with Iran. President insists it's temporary.
7: The strait will be open. They will not have a nuclear weapon, and the world will go on, and you will see gasoline prices drop.
6: Now, the leaders from the world's two largest economies also discussing trade.
8: He's coming home with a message that direct engagement with China is possible without having to give up any strategic leverage. On Air Force One, the president talked about what was gained, preliminary agreements by President Xi for China to buy U.S. soybeans, U.S. energy exports, about 450 GE aerospace engines and Boeing planes.
9: Over 200 planes from Boeing with a promise of 750 planes, which will be by far the largest order ever.
6: And this is Fox's Alexandria Hall. The Supreme Court ending the fight over congressional redistricting in Virginia.
10: The Supreme Court rejected Virginia's request for the High Court to hear its appeal in the redistricting case. That request was filed after the Virginia State Supreme Court voted 4-3 that a new recent voter-approved map was unconstitutional, because the state legislature improperly began the process of placing that referendum on the ballot after early voting had started in Virginia's statewide election last fall. That measure would have redrawn the state's congressional districts to potentially give Democrats an extra 4 seats in the state. Redistricting has become a major midterm issue, with several states redrawing maps after President Trump asked GOP-led states to do so to potentially give Republicans an advantage. Kevin Uretsky, Fox News.
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0: her to be resentenced, finding the judge who initially sentenced her incorrectly considered her protected speech about the 2020 election in her punishment. In a statement, Governor Jared Polis said the clemency power is a serious responsibility that he doesn't take lightly. The Secretary of State criticized the decision, calling it a gross injustice to their election system. President Trump wrote on Truth Social, simply, free Tina. Jessica Rosenthal, Fox News.
1: Well, an infamous former South Carolina lawyer winning a new trial, but the outcome for a second trial for Alec Murdoch could turn out worse. State's attorney general announcing today his office could seek the death penalty. Murdoch will be retried for the murder of his wife and adult son. And the court ordered a new trial citing a jury tampering in the initial trial. 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
13: We did not do stupid things because we would be beaten to death. We would end up on unsolved mysteries. There's no way we did anything like that. Today's parents are a bunch of pansies. 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You've got to be very careful with media in general. And it can't just be legacy press because there's a whole new legacy press that's developing.
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15: What exactly did President Trump ask President Xi for when it comes to Iran?
16: He didn't ask him for anything. I mean, we're not asking for China's help. We don't need their help.
15: But he raises the issue.
16: We raise the issue to make clear what our position is and to make it clear so they understand, because I mean, it's logical we would talk about it given how dominant that issue is. Our position is very clear. Iran cannot have a nuclear weapon. And that's what they were, you know, they were on the verge of building a conventional capability where they had so many rockets, so many drones, that you couldn't do anything against them. They would hide behind that conventional shield to do whatever they wanted with their nuclear program in the future. That's why the president chose to act. In response to that, Iran has decided that they're going to take an international waterway and turn it into theirs and charge tolls for it. We're not going to allow that to happen, and that's why there's a blockade. It's a direct result of what they've done.
13: So that's Secretary Marco Liu.
17: That's a DJ name.
13: DJ Marco. Good save.
17: Yeah.
13: DJ Marco Liu, because you know he had to change his name over in China. Welcome back to the program. Dana Lash with you. It's Friday. Half of you are drunk by the pool anyway. I'm kidding. You're hard. You're working hard so you can take care of all the illegal immigrants that are treated as welfare recipients in this country. So good to be with you. Happy Friday. We've got AG Ken Paxton is going to be coming up here a little bit. And I know you're not going to want to miss any of that. Lots of good stuff. Okay, so I feel like there's certain things that I want to revisit, but I mean, there's all kinds of stuff happening, including, let's see, what do I want to get to first? We've got Islamism. So there's been an investigation happening against this Nakba 78 protests that are being held across like 39 different countries today. And apparently what the most is in the United States. There's a number of entities that have been investigating it. And so the Nakba 78 protest, it's Muslim advocacy and anti-Israeli, these organizations that have been, and that's, they're targeting those things. And so this goes back to the

0: Naqa, which is Arabic for catastrophe. And that was the beginning of, you know, the war that they had in 1948, right? And that's when you had Jewish people expelled from these Arab states and the history of it. So that's what the name is pulled from. So the investigation found that there's this huge network of well-funded, very far left well-funded. I mean, like Marxists, they probably have a shrine to Lenin in their house. And they are well-funded, well-connected, well-organized, and it includes mostly communist groups. That's what people need to realize. I'm going to make a point here about the woke right. One of the reasons I hammer this so much, don't make the mistake of thinking that I'm hammering same side. These people ain't on my side. They're not on your side either. They're straight-up Marxists that are using Marxist tactics, and they're trying to wrap themselves in the veneer of Republicanism. They're trying to wrap themselves in the Constitution, hide behind this facade of false conservatism to try to act as though they're leftist. They're trying to whitewash their leftist ideas to make them more palatable for the wider Republican, the wider right-leaning coalition. That's the whole purpose of this. So it's not fighting with the same side, because these people are leftists. They're not on your side. When I hear people start using identity politics, I immediately think you're on the left. I don't care what you say you are. Know them by their fruits. So this investigation found all of these communist groups, Muslim advocacy, it's pro-Islamist groups, a global network of them. They coordinate all these NAPCA 78 protests around the world. That's what they've been doing. That's apparently like kicking off today. And the most of them, though, are in the United States. And here's the thing. This is not a protest against Israeli government. It's not a protest against Israeli policies. It's not a protest against either the right or the left in Israel. The whole purpose of these protests is to challenge literally their right to exist. That's it. That's the whole purpose of it. Do you know that they have an annual revenue? The Coordinated Transnational Protest Network, they have a combined funding footprint of about $1 billion. They have 736 events across 39 countries. Recognize the op, folks. This is the op. Just like, you know, I had a friend say, all of the people like the woke right and all that that are buying into this stuff, these are the people, the same damn people who buy into the face masks and 15 days to slow the spread and 6 feet of social distancing. It is the same thing. What they did with that was to prime you for anything. If they can get you to shut yourself up inside of your house, if they can get you to harm your children by making it to where your kids can't have normal adolescence and go out and have these milestones in their lives, if they can take your livelihood by shutting down your business, if they can make it to where your neighbor will snitch on you because they think that you're having family over for Thanksgiving, by God, they'll do anything. This is proof of it. It's an op. So all the people who buy into this stuff, pat your backs and congratulate yourselves, because you're just the new COVID masking, 6 feet of social distancing, 15 days to slow the spread, get the clot shot. You just bought into that. So they've been doing this. They're in Chicago, Los Angeles. They have a whole website, and they describe it as making the Nakba and challenging just Israel's right to even exist in the first place. That's the whole thing. It is an absolute op. That's been happening. And the reason it's become so prevalent is because we've decided to be okay with Islamism in the United States. We've decided to be okay with that. Not all of us, but some people. You know, I got to tell you, I'm not going to get too much into it because it's an ongoing thing that we're dealing with in our community right now. But there was a developer that was going to be developing, you know, certain neighborhoods, they don't want high density. Certain neighborhoods, they don't want 1 million apartment buildings. And by the way, you start bringing in 1 million apartment buildings into suburban areas, you're going to start shifting that voting block too, by the way. So you got to be very purposeful, especially the people who've lived here for a while and pay a butt ton of tax, right? All right. So there was a developer that was going to be creating this like huge thing here in our town, in our area. And when I was looking at the drawings, because initially it wasn't as, it, I don't want to say Islamist, but it was a Muslim-owned company that was behind the development. And you know, normally, you know, look, I'm a capitalist. I also am very heightened against, you know, Islamism and radicalism. And I keep an eye on this stuff, as you do in your community. But I saw, you know, that kind of made me want to just look because of all of the stuff that we've experienced already here in North Texas. I mean, for crying out loud, there was a dad who killed his two girls not even 10 years ago because they weren't West. They were becoming too Westernized in Irving, Texas. Irving, where they got, what is it? The Toyota Music Factory, where huge acts come to play just down the road. So there's a little bit of a history there. So in this development, I was looking at the renderings on their website, and I noticed a very interesting thing in the middle of their renderings. And I thought, huh, that's interesting. What's that? And I zoomed in on it, and it was a minaret in the middle. You guys know what a minaret is, right? It's a very tall, slender tower, like a Muslim bell tower. Just look at it like an Islamic bell tower. Right. How you have churches that have bell towers. This is an Islamic bell tower, except what it's used for is the at the top are the speakers. And that's where the call to prayer sounds out repeatedly throughout the day. And apparently in the blueprints for the square of this development, they had everything, you know, electrical running up, speakers running up, all of that stuff. Don't you find that interesting, Kane? Why would you need that? Why would you have to have something like that? Especially since the development was supposed to be like the aesthetic of it was sort of like a Spanish, right? Like a Spanish style. So it was very interesting to see a minaret there. And there's different types of minarets, but it was this was at one of the minarets. I think it was like the Ugal, or I can't even remember what it was called. Absolutely a type of minaret. And I was looking at this, and I'm like, this is very fascinating. And they ended up selling the development to another company, and so some things have been changing. But I thought that was interesting. There were a lot of people who opposed it when it was first introduced. But is that not kind of like the MO? We're going to plant a flag right here, Islamism. You know, you run over churches and you turn them into mosques, you know, the Hagia Sophia. I mean, you can go on and on and on. That's sort of the history of it. But over here, we have suicidal empathy, and we've been brainwashed into thinking that protecting American culture and American freedom is somehow bigoted. And what's really bigoted is refusing to adapt and assimilate into the freedom of American culture. You know, American, you can't say melting pot anymore because it made the critical race theory people mad. So to hell with them. It's a melting pot. And I've said this a million times before. You have a million, you know, e pluribus unum from anyone. Out of all of these people that come here, everybody's united by the desire to be free. Stay out of everybody's business. I don't care what you do, as long as you're not harming the community, you're not harming, you know, people or animals, and you're not eroding my property value or doing anything. I mean, I'm too busy. I don't have time for all that, nor do you. But when you refuse to assimilate and you try to set up like they want, they also tried this in Irving. Islamists tried to establish a Sharia court. This is fact. This is not hyperbole. I don't exaggerate. I'm not like these sensational miles wide, inches deep podcast, brain dead dilly bar people that are out there. This is the furthest thing from exaggeration. They literally tried to do this in Irving, Texas. And that's one of the reasons Congresswoman Beth Van Dyne, she was the mayor at the time. They were trying to get that woman. You had every Islamist activist that was trying to get care got involved. Everybody got involved. So they already tried that. So our sensitivities are a little bit heightened here. I don't think any jury would convict us for it. So my point is that all of these things that have been happening in different parts of the country, you have every right to question it. But you are told that if something doesn't sit well with you, your gut feeling, your inner discernment is speaking to you. You are told that you are being a bigot for listening to it. But yet it's not bigoted to come to the United States and to say to hell with American Western jurisprudence and start trying to reestablish a foothold over existing practices and establishments here. That's not assimilation. The idea of America only works when you come over here and you assimilate. It only works when you come here and you adapt. But that's the whole point. By not, they don't want it to work. And that's the op. So I see this stuff. I see this stuff like these NAPCA protests. I'm like, that makes sense. I see what they're doing here. And it's happening and it's going to get more and more. And then you have the woke Reich, who is mad because they're too few in numbers in the coalition or in general. And they are trying to link up with these people. This is the Red-Green Alliance. They're trying to link up with these people to bolster their numbers because it's not about principles for them, as you can see. People like Marjorie Traitor Greene. It's not about principles at all for these people. Some are motivated by vengeance. Others, they just hate Jews. Others, they really hate America. But they haven't admitted it to themselves yet. That's the whole thing. Now, coming up, he's fought against all of this stuff, too. A.G. Ken Paxton. We're going to be talking with him. He's running for A.G. Or, sorry, running for Senate. He's A.G. running for Senate. He's in a tight race. But I think he's doing quite well. He's going to be joining us here coming up as we move, because we've got a lot still to get to. It's a packed show today. 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
20: And now, all of the news you would probably miss. It's time for Dana's Quick Five.
0: So a Florida news site shut down because they got busted for having fake AI reporters, stolen content, and even a fake editor-in-chief. The South Florida Standard, they offered local news stories in the Sunshine State, covering everything from politics to sports to, you know, whatever. And apparently it was a digital mirage masquerading as local news. The reporters were AI generated. Their content was stolen. And apparently they said it was local journalists working on the site, but they didn't exist. Apparently the photos were also AI generated and they had copy and pasted bios. sounds so China, I gotta say.
21: CNN, is that you?
0: Yeah, let's see. A woman is accused of smuggling extra razor clams in her waders. This is Washington, state of Washington, isn't it? It's state of Washington, isn't it?
21: Yeah.
0: Of course it is. How did I know this? I'm like, this is Washington. That's it. So Long Beach, Washington, two people are facing criminal charges. They're accused of trying to smuggle extra razor clams in their waiters. It's the limit's 15. Of course, it's someone not here legally. Of course. Of course. I had to get around that headline. So it's not five, it's just two. Kim Paxton next. 250 years ago, Americans declared that we were meant to live free, to work, move, and live on our own.

0: transition people, and that cost will be absorbed by Texas Children's Hospital. And so people can come in and not have to pay anything to have this done. So I'm pretty excited about it. It was, I think, a creative solution, and it's significant because it's going to last for 5 years and beyond, because they won't be able to do this anymore.
1: Yeah, this is, I mean, this, when we found out how many different hospitals around the nation that were doing this, and even after the story broke, they continued to do it while also lying to the public about doing it. This is incredibly significant because, you know, they don't, detransitioners, they buy into the, it's not informed consent, first of all, because they don't know what they're getting into. And then when they realize it too late and they need the help to go, try to revert back to as much normalcy as possible, the help isn't there for them. This probably, and this might be an obvious question, could be a blueprint for other states to use going forward in their own areas.
0: No, that's a, I think it's a great question, actually, because, yes, that's what part of what we're trying to do here is provide other states with, and I, you know, the same blueprint to go forward and do the same thing. So we're hoping that at least many of the Republican states will follow suit and push this trend away from transitioning kids to detransitioning kids. And hopefully this won't be a problem 10 years down the road, because there's been so much, so many states paying attention to it that no one wants to do it anymore, at least in the states that care about this.
1: Right. You're not getting enough credit for this next thing. And this is one of the things I really wanted to just say thank you on, because this is one of my big issues. Obviously, the Second Amendment, which you have been, and I have to say, you're the only candidate in the Senate race for the Republican side that's been very consistent, like super 100% consistent on Second Amendment rights. So I hope people remember that when they go to the ballot box. But you also ran, you also protected taxpayers. So Texas Scorecard reports that you stopped city councils in the state of Texas from illegally raising taxes, because this is something we've all been fighting. Tell us about this, because apparently you also, there's also the new no new revenue standard, so they can't get around this frozen tax hike by trying to inflate the value artificially of everybody's homes also. So that's huge. Tell us about this.
0: Yeah, one of the problems that the legislature addressed is this lack of transparency with cities and raising taxes and taxpayers knowing what the financial statements look like. So they passed a provision that said within 180 days of the fiscal year ending, these cities are required to disclose their financial statements and do an audit so that we can verify that what they're saying is true. It seems relatively reasonable. Well, we reminded like 1,000 cities they need to do it. 130 of them that we've discovered so far did not do it within the time period allowed. And so the consequence of that is that they cannot raise taxes. And so we sent those 130 cities a letter saying, you cannot raise taxes. We are not going to let you raise taxes. So at least in those 130 cities, those taxpayers are not going to have any increase in their taxes. And if that happens, if the cities go ahead and do it, we will be there to try to stop them.
1: That's incredibly significant, because a lot of people, a lot of Texans, I don't think realize it's not something that can just be done by the signature of the governor or at the, you know, Austin level. I mean, this is something that's determined by every, you know, local area, every municipality in terms of, you know, their property taxes, et cetera. And so this is incredibly significant to do something, because that has been happening in certain areas. I mean, we've heard stories about it. And I know you say that, because you've been sending formal letters to those cities, as you said, notify that they're barred from adopting these rates higher than the new revenue rate. The probe is ongoing. Have you had, I mean, I'm sure audit failures, you've already had those.
0: Yeah, absolutely. That's part of the problem here. We couldn't do anything until this fiscal year. There are obviously cities that weren't doing it. Most of them weren't doing it forever. This is a new requirement, and we're the ones monitoring it to make sure that they do it. If they don't do it, the consequence is you cannot increase taxes. So if you don't do the audit and you don't provide the financial statements, so the financial statements have to be audited. So we know that they're real, right? You can put out any financial statement you want, but unless they're audited by a third party that's trustworthy and respected in that community, then it's not worth the paper it's written on.
1: We're talking to Attorney General Ken Paxton, also a Republican candidate for Senate here in the great Republic of Texas. You announced that you filed suit against Netflix for spying on kids and consumers by illegally collecting user data without their knowledge or consent. I got to be honest, when I first saw this reported, it sounded like the way that the media made it sound like it was this nanny state thing that you were going after Netflix basically because of, you know, parental abandonment. Parents weren't watching what their kids were doing on Netflix. But that's actually not what's happening. They're collecting people's data without even telling them.

0: They have no idea that it's happening, and they're sharing it with who knows whom. They're sending it out there. Tell us about this, because, you know, there are a lot of minors that are using this. Every interaction, apparently, is a data point to them.
1: Yeah, so this is a common problem. We sued Google over this. We got a huge, almost $1.4 billion settlement. We sued Facebook over this and got a $1.4 billion settlement. We've sued General Motors over this. We have sued like 7 or 8 Chinese companies that are collecting data and obviously sending it to the Chinese Communist Party. So all the TV manufacturers in China and South Korea and other places we've sued. This is another example of Netflix, a company that obviously has some questionable practices, and we're pretty convinced at this point that they were collecting data and monetizing that without telling the consumer, without telling the children, without telling their parents. We are collecting all this information on you, and then we are selling it, and you're monetizing it. They have an obligation, especially as a family-friendly company, to disclose that and tell the consumer, here's what we're collecting, and are you okay with it?
0: Yeah, I mean, that seems so obvious. I mean, apps have to do that on your phone. They send you, like, you get a pop-up, and this can kind of track your activity on your phone or collect your data, and you can say reject or opt out. I mean, even apps give you that, but Netflix was not. They were not doing that. That is a real privacy invasion. That's incredibly upsetting. We're talking with Attorney General Ken Paxton. You've also are going after a Chinese national. You've been very, very busy. I don't even know how you're running for Senate because you've been so incredibly busy. You're also suing a North Texas company owned by a Chinese national. They were advertising a fake childcare businesses to fraudulently obtain H-1B visas. Our mutual friend Sarah Gonzalez was working on this story. This gets into that. I mean, we have the stories about Chinese birthright citizenship, you know, that whole story. And now we have this H-1B visa scam. Tell us about this and what kind of resolution, or if you've had a resolution yet, do you expect?
1: We've been looking at many companies. Sarah's been a great help in exposing some of this, but we've gone after a lot of companies that are fraudulently using the H-1B program, and they're actually not providing any services. So we've actually gone after, we've investigated, we've sued. In this case, pretty wild. They advertised in China. We had people go look at what was that being advertised in China, these H-1B visas. So they're called, they call them tourism visas, mm-hmm. and they get them over here on a tourism visa, and then, but they don't tell us, they don't disclose the United States. They're actually bringing these women to these homes to have babies mm-hmm. and then get birthright citizenship. So it's completely deceptive, and it's a complete violation of what the H-1B program was set up for. And so we have sued them to stop them from doing it and collect damages for the cost to the state and to this country.
0: This is more prevalent than people realize because we're talking about thousands of babies, correct?
1: Yeah, and this has been going on apparently for 20 years. We just kind of spotted it, and then we started doing our research. So think about that. It's just one company that we became aware of. Obviously, we don't know all of them, but this is a common problem, I think, not just in Texas, but all of the United States. This is it's like an industry of bringing people over here. And just think of the consequences if these people are sent over by the Chinese government, Chinese Communist Party, to get citizenship, and then over time, they're groomed back into the country. They become political leaders. They become business leaders, and they affect policy decisions in the United States, and what can we do? They're citizens.
0: That's a great point. And from my understanding, because it's been going on for 20 years, an analysis of this, not so much an editorial, but they did a deep dive, and they were saying that they're going to be basically, in the coming the next generation of voters, the babies that have been born in the last 20 years are now reaching voting age, and you're talking about thousands upon thousands upon thousands of these kids that are reaching voting age. That could significantly alter the balance of red and blue because we all know that they're not voting Republican.
1: Yeah, and that's one of my concerns. We're just now discovering this. The program is being abused for the worst possible reasons, which is another foreign country mm-hmm. is sending their people over here to have babies so that they can affect elections, both by voting, but also by being involved in potentially political decisions, by getting elected. They can get elected from local politics to, national politics. One of them could be elected president. And, now we've got the Manchurian candidate. It's a real issue that I hope this country figures out a way to address, because all I can do is work on the margins to stop what I know about. Mm-hmm. But this may be a massive problem for the country.
0: Until you get into the Senate, because then you could spearhead maybe legislation that tackles this whole ridiculous notion of birthright citizenship.
1: Yep, you're thinking exactly how I'm thinking about it, because I can do what I can do here. But
0: right.
1: At the federal level, this is a federal program. All I can do is affect how it's affecting Texans in some small way. But once I'm there, this is obviously going to be a focus of mine to figure out what's actually going on and try to stop it.
0: Yeah, and that's the change that we need. Attorney General Ken Paxton, as well as Senate candidate, and you can visit kenpaxton.com. Check out his website and everything else he's been working hard at. I hope you do. General, I hope you take some time to rest, like a second at least, please. You're going to work yourself.
1: I know. We got early voting next week, and then we got May 26th, Tuesday. I got to get through that, and then I'll take a little rest.
0: All right. That sounds good. General, good to have you. God bless you. Have a good weekend. Thank you.
1: Yeah, you too. Thank you.
0: We have more to come, folks, as we wrap up the second hour of programming. We got Florida Man on the way, and coming up next hour, we got a lot to hit as well. More Islamism. We're going to talk about immigration. We're also going to get into the latest with POTUS's China trip as we move, because we're capitalists. God bless America. 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
19: It's his life mission to make bad decisions. It's time for Florida Man.
0: Some of these stories that people send are hysterical. All right, so, oh my gosh, let me start with this one though. This is the Florida man with the diamonds came.
20: Oh, yeah, you remember him.
0: Florida man in the sky with diamonds. Wait, are those diamonds? Okay, let me try to figure out how to do this headline. So a Florida man who defecated diamonds, that works, once is representing himself in court, and he asks, am I going to get charged with what's in my stomach? Okay, how in the world did this happen? So this man went and stole Tiffany earrings, diamond earrings, and swallowed them.
20: Yep.
0: Now, these earrings are worth $770,000.
20: Yep.
0: It was a jewelry heist, and he swallowed them. And then he had to excrete them out. They even have it on CCTV, not the excretion, but him stealing everything. He's got a lengthy criminal record. His mom couldn't figure out if she wanted to name him Jason or Jonathan, so they went with Jathan. Jathan Gilder. He's 33. He's got a lengthy criminal record. He rejected a plea deal, waived his right to counsel. He's called the man who pooped diamonds. It's a very strange case. So he entered the store in a mall last year. He said he was with Orlando Magic. They let him go to the VIP room to view expensive jewelry, and he looked at these earrings and done ate them. He grabbed them, tried to flee the store, ate them. Cops noticed that he, when because he ate them when he saw the cops. They noticed him shove something in his mouth, try to swallow it. He refused medical treatment, would not get an X-ray. Jail scans finally revealed that what he had done, and it was the missing earrings. So he was in a two-week hospital stay under constant police guard while they waited for nature to take its course. You did tell me he took this man 2 weeks to...
20: Yeah, apparently.
0: And, oh, sorry, there were four stolen earrings, not two. Only two additional unidentified earrings were recovered, but the other two were with Tiffany's, the one pair. So even though everything in the world was against this man, evidence, surveillance footage, the Tiffany price tags in his SUV, he decided he was going to defend himself in court. The judge said, okay, you're stupid, but go ahead. You know, the public defender is still available. And so some of his notable quotes include, am I going to be charged with what's in my stomach? I should have thrown them out the window. Yeah, there you go. So, okay, my question then becomes, A, who gets them? Like, who takes them out of the... B, they got to be... Did you clean them or you just destroy them? And then C, if you just clean them, is there a discount? That's disgusting. They're the poop diamonds forever now. I don't have an answer to this. That's all you. Third hour on the way. Stick with us.
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30: The big guy is back from China. I'm Tom Rigotti, Fox News. President Trump back in the U.S. following his high-stakes meeting with Chinese President Xi Jinping in Beijing. The president was interviewed by Fox's Brett Baer on Special Report in China and says it's time to do something about communist Cuba.
31: I've been hearing about Cuba since I'm a little boy. They've been saying, what's going on with Cuba? And I think we'll be turning it. Marco's been very effective, and the whole group has been very effective. I think they're going to have to come to us. It's a failed nation.
30: Cuba's in the midst of an energy crisis thanks to a blockade of the island by the U.S. Navy. The standstill in the Strait of Hormuz continues after President Trump's return from China. Fox has confirmed Iran's Karg Island, responsible for the majority of Iran's oil, is at 85% capacity. Fox Business Network's Ashley Webster's in Tel Aviv.
32: There's no doubt that Iran is running out of options other than cutting production, and that's something that Tehran does not want to do. Oil is their economic lifeblood. At the same time, the U.S. Navy continuing its blockade of any shipping coming in or out of Iranian ports. President Trump was asked by reporters, is China committed to putting pressure on Iran to open up that very vital waterway? Here's his response. In the meantime, the clashes in this waterway continue. Reports say a vessel operating as a floating armory in the Gulf of Oman has been seized by Iran. The ship is used, by the way, to store weapons for security firms who protect ships at sea.
30: This comes as an Indian flag ship was sunk off the coast of Oman, though the crew survived. Iran's foreign minister claims the strait is open to ships except those at war with Iran. The Supreme Court rejecting Virginia's bid to restore a congressional map that would have given Democrats a chance to pick up 4 seats in the closely divided House. 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
30: A Texas immigration law that had been tied up in court gets blocked by a judge the day before it was set to take effect. Fox's Kristen Goodwin has more.
14: A federal judge granting a preliminary injunction against sections of Texas's Senate Bill 4. Passed by Texas lawmakers in 2023, the measure would allow police in the state to arrest people suspected of illegally crossing the U.S.-Mexico border, creating pathways for local officials to remove those who are convicted from the country. Groups, including the American Civil Liberties Union of Texas, sued, claiming it's unconstitutional for several reasons, including arguing the federal government should oversee immigration law, not state agencies. The judge writing, indeed, it is implausible to imagine each of the 50 United States having their own state immigration policy, superseding the powers inherent in the United States as a nation. Kristen Goodwin, Fox News.
30: In 2019, California passed a wildfire recovery compensation program to help people impacted by fires, specifically where utility companies may be to blame. Edson International CEO Pedro Pizarro tells Fox Business the fund will impact communities still recovering from the Eaton fire.
15: That structure has come to bear in the case of last year's Eaton fire, which unfortunately may be connected to Southern California Edison's infrastructure, even though we believe that the utility's actions were prudent. And so that fund today has around $21 billion of capacity. Much of that may be exhausted by the Eaton fire.
30: Edson International and Southern California International are also creating another smaller fund to help provide compensation. The NFL schedule is now out, and the Super Bowl is scheduled for February 14, 2027, falling on Valentine's Day and President's Day weekend, a first in league history. It's a long holiday weekend for many U.S. workers, especially government workers who have President's Day off. The game will be held in the Los Angeles area, once again at SoFi Stadium, which also hosted the 2022 Super Bowl. I'm Tom.
33: August was born 3 pounds, 9.8 ounces. 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
16: Back home, I'm Chris DeMeo, Fox News. President Trump weighs in on his summit in Beijing with Chinese leader Xi Jinping. They held talks on Iran, tariffs, Taiwan, and AI.
17: President Xi was very surprised at how well we've done with AI because they thought, you know, when it started, they took this gigantic lead. And we now have caught, we are substantially ahead of them in AI.
18: The goal of President Trump when going to China is to show that direct engagement is possible without having to give up any strategic leverage in the process. The president says that happened and that also he is returning home with his pockets full, that alongside those top business leaders that he took this trip with, preliminary economic commitments have been made.
19: So we had a great stay. It was an amazing period of time. President Xi is an incredible guy. Got along, made a lot of great trade deals, including over 200 planes from Boeing.
18: To the president, they're talking about the agreement he says China has made to buy about 450 GE aerospace engines.
16: That's Fox's Alexandria Hoff. Could the White House seek justice for Cuba's Raul Castro? Fox's Evan Brown has more.
0: The U.S. Justice Department will seek an indictment against former Cuban President Raul Castro. The move comes as the U.S. has blocked oil shipments to the communist island, known for brutal oppression of political opposition and for aligning itself with enemies of the U.S. going back to the Soviet Union. Fox News has confirmed an indictment against the 94-year-old Castro would likely focus on his alleged role in the shootdown of four humanitarian airplanes in 1996. Castro was defense minister then. He's the younger brother of the late Fidel Castro and succeeded him as president. He's been retired and non-public since 2021. In Miami, Evan Brown, Fox News.
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16: The U.S. Supreme Court rejecting a last-ditch effort by Virginia Democrats to restore a congressional map that could have shifted four House seats in their favor. The justices left in place a state Supreme Court ruling that invalidated a recent voter-approved amendment. While the FBI's Counter-Drone Academy is gearing up to protect the nation's airspace ahead of the World Cup, Fox's Nate Foy is in Huntsville, Alabama.
22: I interviewed the co-deputy director of the FBI, Christopher Rea, and he is very confident in the FBI's counter-drone capabilities. Here in Huntsville, the FBI is training state and local law enforcement across the country to help them protect American cities. They run drills with electronic defense systems that can jam or hijack drones, oftentimes in ways that fans wouldn't even notice. Authorities will be covering all 11 American cities hosting World Cup matches. The One Big Beautiful Bill allocates $250 million to protect World Cup cities from drones.
16: Historically, intercepting drones has been a federal authority. However, President Trump's actions paved the way for local law enforcement to take action as well. Colorado's governor granting pardons and commutations for 44 people, including an ally of President Trump.
23: Former Mesa County Clerk Tina Peters was convicted of multiple charges in 2024 for illegally trying to make copies of her county's election voting software and passwords. A judge sentenced her to 9 years in prison. This year, a Colorado appeals court ordered her to be resentenced, finding the judge who initially sentenced her incorrectly considered her protected speech about the 2020 election in her punishment. In a statement, Governor Jared Polis said the clemency power is a serious responsibility that he doesn't take lightly. The Secretary of State criticized the decision, calling it a gross injustice to their election system. President Trump wrote on Truth Social, simply, free Tina. Jessica Rosenthal, Fox News.
16: Stocks taking a dive today, the Dow finishing down over 500 points. I'm Chris DeMeo.
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2: President returns. I'm Deborah Valentine, Fox News. President Trump back in the U.S. following meetings with China's President Xi Jinping in Beijing. President Trump on Fox's special report told Brett Baer the two leaders discussed Taiwan.
23: It's always been his most important thing from the day I knew him years ago. I've known him now 11 years, 12 years. It's always been the biggest thing for him, Taiwan. Now, with me, I don't think they'll do anything when I'm here. When I'm not here, I think they might.
2: Fox Business Network's Edward Lawrence.
24: The president says China has agreed to buy more U.S. agriculture and live up to the commitments to buy 25 million tons of soybeans from American farmers each year through 2028. The president on Air Force One also saying China went beyond just planes for the airline industry, buying General Electric engines.
25: So they're buying General Electric. So it's approximately 450 engines, 200 planes. And a promise of up to 750 if they do a good job.
24: Bringing the top executives along on the trip threw the Chinese off, according to the president. It also allowed for movement now, possibly, to open Chinese markets to more U.S. goods, as the Chinese president himself said that China would open wider.
2: Terrorist trade in Iran also discussed. The Trump administration's move to create southern border barriers sparking controversy.
26: The White House wants to seize 14 acres of land on a mountainside owned by the Catholic Church that attracts thousands of people for an annual religious pilgrimage. The land is at the bottom of Mount Crystal Ray, which has a 29-foot-tall statue of Jesus Christ at its summit. The administration has sued the Diocese of Las Cruces in neighboring New Mexico, which is resisting the government's efforts to take the land with an offer of $183,000. The diocese says in legal papers the administration's efforts violate its First Amendment right to religious expression. Tom Rigotti, Fox News.
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2: The Justice Department is charging an Iraqi national with carrying out at least 18 terror attacks against U.S. and Israeli groups overseas.
31: Mohammed al-Sadi making his first court appearance in federal court in Manhattan. He has been charged with coordinating terror attacks that aim to stop the U.S. and Israeli war with Iran. He faces 6 federal counts, including providing material support to a foreign terrorist organization. Now, according to this federal complaint, al-Sadi is charged with planning, coordinating, financing and promoting at least 18 attacks in Europe, plus two in Canada. Now, these were all attacks that were being planned since the start of the war in Iran in February. Now, al-Sadi planned to kill Americans and Jews, prosecutors say.
2: Fox's Brian Yenis reporting. In 2019, California passed a wildfire recovery compensation program to help people impacted by fires, specifically where utility companies may be to blame. Edison International's CEO Pedro Pizarro tells Fox Business the fund will impact communities still recovering from the Eaton fire.
4: That structure has come to bear in the case of last year's Eaton fire, which unfortunately may be connected to Southern California Edison's infrastructure, even though we believe that the utility's actions were prudent. And so that fund today has around $21 billion of capacity. Much of that may be exhausted by the Eaton fire.
2: Edison International and Southern California International are also creating another smaller fund to help provide compensation. Democratic Colorado Governor Jared Polis Friday commuted the sentence of former Mesa County Clerk Tina Peters. She's a former election clerk convicted in connection with a 2021 voting equipment breach case that became a flashpoint in the election integrity fight. The clemency drew immediate backlash from Colorado Secretary of State Jenna Griswold and praise from President Donald Trump.
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13: 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If you'd like to know more about BACA, please visit our website at bacaworld.org or call 1-866-71-ABUSE.
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13: Tremendous success. I'm Chris DeMeo, Fox News. President Trump speaking out and weighing in on his summit in Beijing with Chinese leader Xi Jinping. They held talks on Iran, tariffs, Taiwan, and AI.
19: President Xi was very surprised at how well we've done with AI because they thought, you know, when it started, they took this gigantic lead. And we now have caught, we are substantially ahead of them in AI.
20: The goal of President Trump when going to China is to show that direct engagement is possible without having to give up any strategic leverage in the process. The president says that happened and that also he is returning home with his pockets full, that alongside those top business leaders that he took this trip with, preliminary economic commitments have been made.
21: So we had a great stay. It was an amazing period of time. President Xi is an incredible guy. Trade deals, including over 200 planes from Boeing.
20: So the president there talking about the agreement he says China has made to buy about 450 GE aerospace engines.
13: That's Fox's Alexandria Hoff. A source tells Fox News that the U.S. might be moving to take action against Cuban leadership.
22: Complex. That's how Cuba's leadership described a diplomatic backdrop as the CIA and the leaders in Havana had a chance to actually exchange ideas. Now, those meetings precede what may be a very serious legal action. There are details that suggest the U.S. is getting ready to indict former Cuban President Raul Castro for the 1996 incident that left four people dead when a pair of Cessnas from a humanitarian group were shot down by a Cuban fighter jet. Now, it's important to note it's considered a potential criminal act under U.S. law, which means President Trump could be setting the stage to give Castro the Nicolas Maduro treatment.
13: That's Fox's Kevin Cork. 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
13: The U.S. Supreme Court has rejected a last-ditch effort by Virginia Democrats to restore a congressional map that could have shifted four House seats in their favor. The justices left in place a state Supreme Court ruling that invalidated a recent voter-approved amendment. Well, the FBI's Counter-Drone Academy is gearing up to protect the nation's airspace ahead of the World Cup.
1: Fox's Nate Foy is in Huntsville, Alabama.
2: I interviewed the co-deputy director of the FBI, Christopher Rea, and he is very confident in the FBI's counter-drone capabilities. Here in Huntsville, the FBI is training state and local law enforcement across the country to help them protect American cities. They run drills with electronic defense systems that can jam or hijack drones, oftentimes in ways that fans wouldn't even notice. Authorities will be covering all 11 American cities hosting World Cup matches. The one big beautiful bill allocates $250 million to protect World Cup cities from drones.
1: Historically, intercepting drones has been a federal authority. However, President Trump's actions paved the way for local law enforcement to take action as well. Colorado's governor granting pardons and commutations for 44 people, including an ally of President Trump.
3: Former Mesa County Clerk Tina Peters was convicted of multiple charges in 2024 for illegally trying to make copies of her county's election voting software and passwords. A judge sentenced her to 9 years in prison. This year, a Colorado appeals court ordered her to be resentenced, finding the judge who initially sentenced her incorrectly considered her protected speech about the 2020 election in her punishment. In a statement, Governor Jared Polis said the clemency power is a serious responsibility that he doesn't take lightly. The Secretary of State criticized the decision, calling it a gross injustice to their election system. President Trump wrote on Truth Social, simply, free Tina. Jessica Rosenthal, Fox News.
1: And I'm Chris DeMeo. This is Fox News.
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23: 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Gary McNamara and Eric Harley talk about everything from politics to social issues and news of the day. Whether you're up late or you're just starting your day, welcome to the show from the Relief Factor Studios. 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
6: All across America, we are Red Eye Radio. He is Eric Harley, and I'm Gary McNamara. Good morning.
7: Hello.
6: Man, just the headline.
7: Yeah.
6: The headlines are just themselves. And these are legitimate headlines.
7: Right.
6: Okay, yeah, this is not the Babylon Bee.
7: Yeah.
6: You didn't earn that. AOC's unintentional confession. Well, she cannot earn $1 billion because she is useless.
7: Yeah, I've said that a few times since she made that comment. She can't earn $1 billion.
6: Right. She can. So she can't earn $1 billion. So yeah. She believes nobody else can.
7: Right.
6: But then this one. Democrats still willing to consider candidates without Nazi tattoos.
7: Yeah. Right. still willing to consider them. Oh, my gosh. I love it. My gosh. You know, this is the thing. At one point in my life, I remember when my dad retired from the military. He went on to have a second career, truck driving. But when he retired from the military, I thought, oh, man, this would be great. My brother-in-law retired as a major from the Air Force after 20 years, and he was like 40, 42, somewhere there. And I thought, oh, man, that'd be great. Of course, he went on to a second career, too. And I thought to myself, you know, back then at those times, oh, man, retire. Oh, it'd be great. I can't. Because of the headlines you just brought, it would be impossible. The torment I would go through. Because what am I going to do? Give up my smartphone? That can't happen. I need my smartphone. have to go back to a flip phone, so I can't see anything. Just have to put blinders on like the Democrats do. Was it Maureen Dowd that said that? Her friends all draw the curtains and close the blinds and shut the doors when there's, and turn the TV off when there's bad news about Democrats.
6: Mm-hmm.
7: Yeah, I'd have to pretty much exclude myself from everything. It would drive me nuts.
6: Well, I guess this means that both AOC and then Tom Simkowski, if you remember Tom Simkowski, the character from Office Space.
7: Yeah, yeah, yeah.
6: Remember when the Bobs are in there and they go, what about this Tom Simkowski? He's useless.
7: Yeah, yeah, yeah.
6: But that's so funny. And then this got to me because this is like we're doing a classic rock show today. Let's play the oldies but goodies.
7: Yes.
6: I'm like, wow, here we go.
7: And there are so many.
6: Here's this. Ready for this headline?
7: What do you got?
6: Rage Against the Machines. Tom Morello faces backlash after singing at New York City ICE protest rally.
7: Wow. Singing, huh?
6: Remember, they are actually, when you break it down, as we said years ago. I mean, we're going back, what, 20 years ago?
7: Yeah, probably.
6: When was it when Rage Against the Machine and Green Day, was that Bush? That was Bush, I think.
7: I thought Clinton, but go ahead.
6: And we said, wait a minute. They're, you know, him and Zach DeLaRocca, they're freaking Marxists.
7: Yeah.
6: They're rage for the machine.
7: Yeah.
6: They don't believe in freedom. They don't believe in independence. They don't believe in the rule of law in a democracy.
7: Right. Were you saying Bush 41? Because it might have been Bush 4. I think for Green Day, it was Bush 41. I think. Yeah, no. No.
6: Because they didn't have their first album. Their only good album.
7: It was before I moved here.
6: It was 94, 95?
7: Yeah.
6: Yeah,
7: somewhere in there. Yeah, Clinton. Yeah, it would have been.
6: Clinton.
7: Yeah. Okay.
6: But Rage for the Machine. I mean, that's the, you know, that, and I think that was really when we started saying that. And I can't remember when I started saying Rage for the Machine. They're not Rage Against the Machine. They're Rage for the Machine.
7: Mm-hmm.
6: Because you cannot be a socialist Marxist and talk about the independence and the rights of the individual. Because the whole concept of that is that you are controlled by the state.
7: Right.
6: And when I look back at it, it's like, oh, okay, they were actually the leaders of projection, accusing the other side what they actually are, and identifying themselves as what they actually are not.
7: Yeah. Yeah.
6: But as we've always said, if you're a Marxist socialist, you have to lie about everything. But it was funny because some of the comments... Fox has a story of the comments after he spoke, and he said the Trump administration is the authoritarian clown show and called for a mass movement of peaceful anti-fascist crime fighters. Now, he's using the term fascist now. It's like apparently he's taken such a long vacation that he hasn't realized the fascist label has been used up already.
7: Yeah, right. Yeah,
6: that was used up a couple of years ago.
7: Yeah.
6: I just some of the responses Fox has here. Performs being the apt word here, like a commie circus clown. Lowlife Tom Morello wants Americans to be murdered by illegal aliens and trillions wasted on them. F this guy. There it is. So now he's raging for the machine.
7: Yeah.
6: He pretended to rage against. Does he even know that? Well, to that person, you know, welcome to what we've been saying for a couple of decades.
7: He's never known that.
6: they don't know.
7: No, no. They're not talking about freedom from the machine. They're talking about everybody getting in line with the machine.
6: With the machine, exactly. Where the rule of law, if you don't believe in the rule of law in a constitutional republic, in a democracy, under the umbrella of a democracy, then you're the fascist.
7: Right.
6: And we said that about...
7: You want chaos.
6: Look, we're so old, we remember when Antifa was anti-fa.
7: Mm-hmm.
6: Remember that when they first came out? Because we had talked about them a long time before they ever hit it. And we're like calling them anti-fa because anti-fascist. And it's like Antifa. We're like, you can't even pronounce it right. It's you're almost like the Democrats in Virginia who can't even spell.
7: Yeah.
6: You saw that, right?
7: Yeah.
6: Yeah. In the briefs.
7: Yeah.
6: Couldn't spell senator right.
7: Right.
6: And then they they had it labeled for the wrong court. You know, I mean, they just can't get it. This is all the redistricting stuff.
7: Right.
6: And their appeal on it. And it's like, wow.
7: Yeah. And it's lawyers and legal experts preparing those briefs.
6: I know. Yeah. Well, what comes with far left liberalism is also complete and total incompetence.
7: Well, this is why they believe it's impossible to become a billionaire. Because from their useless perspective of being absolutely highly underqualified for anything, they can't. There's no way in the world. It won't happen. It ain't gonna happen.
6: But the one thing that I loved was all you have to do as a Democrat right now is make noise and say the stupidest things like AOC did this week, and she's risen to the top now of the Democrats for 2028 in the latest poll. You saw that, right?
7: All you have to do is ask her. She's going to run, and then she gets in this rock star mode. I want to change our country. This is how easily the Democratic Party's rank and file is swayed by that BS.
6: Yeah, yeah.
7: That's absolute garbage.
6: I saw that yesterday.
7: Please, by the way, make it happen. I want that debate stage to happen all day long.
6: I burst out laughing when I saw that one, and I said, typical. Because remember, what she said, the two things, a billionaire, and what was the other thing she said? It was the one that you can't be a billionaire. There was another thing she said last week. It was just stupid.
7: Yeah.
6: And it was conservatives that promoted the daylights out of it. Mm-hmm. It wasn't liberals.
7: Right.
6: So conservatives would go, this is the most idiotic thing you can possibly imagine, what AOC said here. This is idiotic. It's moronic. It's the intelligence of a first grader. I'm sorry, I'm insulting first graders here. Mm-hmm. I mean, that's how, because there's just jokes about it. It's mocked left and right to anybody that has any type of critical thinking skills at all. She rises right to the top of the, of the Democrat polls for 2028 in the latest poll.
7: Yeah. Yep. That's
6: because it doesn't matter whether it's the truth. It doesn't matter whether it doesn't make any sense at all. It doesn't matter whether there are any dots that are connected. It's just if you say the other side is evil and you say it loud enough and the other side mocks you on it because it's so ridiculous that they go, that must be the key. That's how we're going to win. So let's go for her now.
7: Yeah. Yeah.
6: She's the kind of radical that we need that is completely and totally clueless as to how the world actually works.
7: That's exactly it.
6: But that's where the party is now.
7: That's exactly who they are.
6: Well, I mean, you think about it. One of the perfect examples is the governor's race in California.
7: Mm-hmm.
6: And, you know, you look at it and it's obvious. These are all the people that have been a part of running California. They all sit there and say there's these horrible problems that they created. And so they created the problem and then they claim that everything they've done is the right thing, but if you put them into power, they're going to solve the problem by doing the right thing that got California to the point of where they are now that everybody's complaining with. You can't make this crap up.
7: No, that's, I mean, and that's it. Who's going to fix what we've done?
6: Right.
7: Well, we'll tell you what we're going to do. More of the same. Yay!
6: It's just, I mean, it's bizarre.
7: Swalwell dated a spy, and it was known he was called the Snapchat King on Capitol Hill. Yet, up until everything fell out, he was doing very well in the gubernatorial race in California.
6: Yeah. My point is, they knew.
7: The people of California know and had heard the stories about his behavior. Don't say nothing, won't be nothing.
6: Oh, and then the best part with that, another headline from Jonathan Turley. Watching Tom Steyer desperately seek forgiveness from the left for being a billionaire is reminiscent of the struggle sessions of the Cultural Revolution, where the affluent or educated would confess all of their sins. And the headline, California billionaire Tom Steyer dodges the question of AOC's claim that one can't earn $1 billion.
7: Yeah.
6: So now he's got to deal with the fact that the Democrats believe that if you're a billionaire, you're evil.
7: Right.
6: So how can you be running? Because now, in just the last couple of days, because she said it's not possible. Oh, that's what it was.
7: Mm.
6: You can't become a billionaire. And added the point, because you have to be evil. You're committed a crime somehow.
7: Yeah. They do it by breaking the rules and committing crimes. Yeah.
6: And so it goes in the headline: California billionaire Tom Steyer dodges questions on AOC's claim that one can't earn $1 billion. She previously said it was a myth that a person could earn $1 billion.
7: Right.
6: Wow.
7: Well, there are big donors on the left. I'd love to know where the donors are.
6: Well,
7: because this is not exclusive to AOC, the whole eliminate billionaires thing. And because you got to be in line. It's the new thing they're on. Their dry erase board this week says no billionaires. And where are they going to get the money?
6: Oh, the other one was the American Revolution was fought against billionaires. That was the
7: other Yeah.
6: I mean, it's
7: that was the foundation of the country, was a fight against billionaires.
6: Well, but will the donors go to her? Because let's lay this out. It only takes a couple of seconds to lay this out. We just did the story earlier this week. Kamala Harris. The donors are like, we don't want to touch her.
7: Mm-hmm.
6: She's an idiot.
7: Mm-hmm.
6: The things she says are completely and totally idiotic. She can't complete a sentence. All right, AOC comes in. Completely moronic, the things that she has said. Complete idiocy, completely false. Our donors going to say, well, let's go from Kamala Harris to AOC? Because remember, the donors are not the Democrats that are being polled here.
7: No.
6: Because the Democrats that are being polled.
7: We always said follow the money. That's where that's where you'll see the vibrant campaign, the viable and vibrant campaigns. That's what happened to, in fact, Harris in 2019. The money just was never there. It's not going to be there this time. But given the exodus of billionaires in blue states and blue cities, I have to believe you don't put your, because here's what it used to be. Billionaires would give to the left, including Donald Trump, thinking it would buy you favor legislatively. Thinking that, well, I'll soften the blow here by donating. Now they know this group means business. Back when Donald Trump gave money to Hillary Clinton's campaign, that was a very different scenario.
6: Now,
7: you would give, in fact, billionaires would often give to both sides. Now, when it came to Warren Buffett, he gave to both sides on the left in the primary of 2008. He gave to Hillary and to Obama equally because he didn't want to have to make a choice. But they do it to buy favor. But now they know this group is serious. And I can't wait to follow the money on this next season,
6: now,
7: presidential
6: remember,
7: season.
6: This is just, it was one poll, Atlas Intel, but it also had Rubio winning the Republican nomination by a landslide.
7: Interesting.
6: We are Red Eye Radio.
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6: We are Red Eye Radio. He is Eric Cronin. I'm Gary McNamara. Coming up following the bottom of the hour, we will get coming up here in a little bit, we'll get to the inflation numbers and the latest polling out there. And we know it's a long time away.
7: Mm-hmm.
6: And we know polls tend to not be accurate. But when you compare the Atlas Intel poll, which was the most accurate pollster for the presidential election in 2024 and in 2020, and they show a

0: So now we go to Tuesday of this yesterday, all right?
1: Yeah.
0: Now, this poll was done till the 7th. So really, if you think about it, this is from the 4th till the 7th. So the majority of this, it really hadn't settled in. I don't think it was out yet, because that would have been, 6 days ago, the end of the poll.
1: Yeah. By the way, I have zero. That means I'm only 3 points behind Ted Cruz. That's weird.
0: Well, but the point is, if it was 6 days old, the billionaire stuff from AOC wasn't out yet.
1: Yeah. Yeah, true.
0: But in the Atlas Intel poll from they came out yesterday, but it was done the 4th through the 7th. Okay.
1: All right.
0: Now remember, Atlas Intel, the most accurate pollster of the presidential election.
1: Mm-hmm. Number one with a bullet. Yeah.
0: Number one with a bullet.
1: Yeah.
0: By the way, people might think we're violent or
1: that's a radio thing.
0: Or we're just very, very, very, very, very old school radio.
1: Yeah, exactly. Either way, it would be wrong.
0: Yes, exactly. But Atlas Intel, the most accurate pollster for the presidential election.
1: Yeah.
0: The last two elections.
1: Right.
0: Has AOC in the lead for the Democrat side with 26, Buttigieg 22, Newsom 21, Harris 13. So if you want to look at it from the Harvard Harris poll just a few weeks ago, where she had 50.
1: Yeah. She's lost a significant portion of that. She's lost 37 points.
0: Now, has she lost 37 points, or is the methodology of one of these pollsters completely bogus, or even in a random survey this far out, people really have not made a decision of who they want? All right, so you have, but AOC with 26, Newsom 21, Harris 13.
1: Yeah.
0: Everybody else had two or zero. That was it. You basically had AOC, Buttigieg, Newsom, and Harris. Now, on the Republican side, now this is mind-boggling because no one saw this one coming. Rubio leads with 45. Vance has 30. DeSantis, 11. Trump Jr., 0.
1: Wow.
0: And I know someone's asking me, I know what you're asking. All right, guys, explain it. I can't explain it.
1: I don't know. I don't know. It's now, early. That's the only thing I can say.
0: Now, I will say this. The one thing that I think I don't know how to read the Democrat side, because I can't. We can tell you that the things that they believe are insane and explain why they're insane.
1: Yeah.
0: I can't explain to you what's going through their brains in the polling and why AOC would be leading. You know, I just can't. Now, I can for the Republican side. You know, if the Atlas Intel is more accurate, and remember, we're so far out that, again, I think what it may give you an indication is people are, and we talked about this the other day, Republicans are extremely pleased with how Rubio explains what the president is doing.
1: Yeah. Yeah.
0: And he has a way of debating on the national stage, which DeSantis doesn't have. People like DeSantis, but he's the governor of Florida. He's not out there every day.
1: Right.
0: Rubio's out there every day. You see Rubio a lot more than you see Vance.
1: Mm-hmm.
0: And the fact that, you know, Trump hasn't jumped in, and we know that Rubio has said that he's not, you know, he won't run against Vance. We'll see what happens in the long run in that one. I really believe that Republicans, because I know I talk to Republicans all the time and they roll their eyes –

0: they agree with what so much of Trump is doing, but they're like, my God, he can't explain even what he's doing at times. Mm-hmm. I get that from Republicans all the time. Rubio, instantaneously, you go, wow, this is how you explain it.
1: Right.
0: You know, Trump, an incredible communicator when he first ran, because we knew exactly what he wanted. He identified the problem, as we have said. But when you get into the specifics, we talked about yesterday, you know, for when he was talking to the, he took the question, and the first thing we said is, we know exactly what he's saying, that, you know, prices don't matter when you're fighting a war. You fight the war to win a war.
1: Yeah, you're not focused on the prices. Right. You can't let the pressure domestically. Right. Once you've made the commitment on the mission, you can't do that. You've got to fulfill the mission.
0: Right. We understand exactly. But the way he said it was not that way.
1: Well, there is a better answer. And you can say splitting hairs, but splitting hairs will matter.
0: Well, yeah, splitting hairs
1: because
0: matters when you
1: the
0: can
1: problem
0: take-
1: is that the video went viral. The leftist media made it viral.
0: Right.
1: And so, you know, when you say not for 1 minute, you're not focused on prices. The better answer is, well, we're looking to free the world of the kind of tyranny that Iran has put upon the world, mm-hmm. which means a freer world, which means capitalism is a greater influencer for everybody and benefits everybody. So, yeah, that's part of the point. A free world includes capitalism. So if that satisfies your answer, yeah, but that's not the main point of the mission. The first thing is to, of course, rid them of nuclear ability, and that's what we're doing.
0: Right.
1: I didn't write that. I didn't have to. I didn't have to think hard about it.
0: No. Well, the first thing I thought of was that little clip, and they won't, again, it'll be used in ads.
1: Mm-hmm. Yeah.
0: If we're not out and prices don't come, you know, don't moderate, they're not going to come down. I mean, gasoline prices will come down.
1: Right.
0: And you may see, you know, because food was up because of shipping, because
1: right.
0: of
1: right.
0: fuel prices. Mm-hmm. But once if they can end it in a month and everything comes down again with how the Democrats are performing, especially in Congress right now, CNN did one of the polling yesterday. You know, it could change everything for this upcoming, you know, midterm. So Democrats are so bad, you know, that is the Republicans' best hope, you know, right now.
1: Right.
0: But that little, if prices, we're still involved in this and prices are still high and gasoline's through the roof, they're going to take that little clip where he said, I don't spend a minute thinking about prices.
1: Mm-hmm. Right.
0: And that's, you know, and that's where you have to pay attention to the things that you say. And Rubio does.
1: Yes.
0: You know, Rubio, right. when he filled in last week at the White House press briefing.
1: Mm-hmm.
0: Perfect.
1: Yeah.
0: Every answer was as perfect as you could possibly get. And as we have said, the biggest problem that the Republicans and this administration has had is communicating the wins.
1: Well, and the one thing that Rubio's done since his time in the Senate, and it's a very different scenario being in the Senate, is he quit flinching. He quit walking around. He quit walking around the direct answer.
0: Yeah, that's, yeah.
1: And as Secretary of State, it's paramount. But also in today's world, it's paramount. You can no longer go back to the days of the blah, blah answer. Nobody wants to hear it. They want to hear the truth and directly, and they want to hear conviction in your answer.
0: We are Red Eye Radio.
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0: We are Red Eye Radio. He's Eric Carney, and I'm Gary McNamara. Yeah, so, I mean, it's fun to look at the polls here, and we always enjoy it. But I think when you see such a difference from poll to poll, somebody should at least explain that part of it probably is methodology, but probably a lot of it is the fact that nobody has made up their mind. It's so far away that nobody's made up their mind.
1: Well, and the Democrats,
0: who they wish to vote for president.
1: The rank and file on the left are a fickle group. You know, a part of identity politics is to retrain the mind to, again, find the next victim, but also that includes the next oppressor, which could be by 28 AOC. So we don't know.
0: Well, because Tom Steyer could, you know, in the California gubernatorial race could be the oppressor, and Pritzker, if he decided to run, could be the oppressor too, the evil billionaire.
1: Right, yeah.
0: Yeah. I wouldn't want to be a Democrat who's a billionaire and be sitting on that debate stage.
1: Right.
0: And I really think that the difference in the polling, not that Rubio would win, because I don't think he would run, but the fact is it just shows that Republican, the base is very pleased with his performance.
1: Yeah.
0: Because I do believe the base believes that this administration does not communicate as effectively as they could
1: right.
0: on a number of areas.
1: Mm-hmm.

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6: The U.S. and China agree. I'm Deborah Valentine, Fox News. President Trump returning to the U.S. after a visit to China for bilateral trade talks with Chinese President Xi Jinping. Fox's Kevin Cork has details.
7: President Trump seemingly positively stirred by the trip to China, which objectively was marked by pomp, politics, and, of course, a lot of economic and political pressure. Now, the commander-in-chief told just about anybody who would listen that things went very, and I mean very well, for all parties involved. Meantime, the president told our Brett Baer that he wants China and Taiwan to cool down. The president reiterating his previous position that he's not looking to have somebody go independent.
6: The president welcomed an offer from President Xi to assist in ending the war with Iran. He also stated that the U.S. and China both share the goal of preventing Iran from developing a nuclear weapon. The U.S. blockade of the Strait of Hormuz continues as President Trump returns from China. Fox's Ashley Webster has more from Tel Aviv.
8: Iran is running out of options other than cutting oil production because of their storage problems, and oil is the lifeblood of their economy. At the same time, the U.S. naval blockade continues, preventing any ships from entering or leaving Iranian ports. Now, reports say a vessel operating as a floating armory in the Gulf of Oman has been seized by Iran. The ship is used to store weapons for security firms who protect ships at sea. It also comes after an Indian flag vessel was attacked off the coast of Oman and sunk after a suspected explosion caused by a drone or missile.
6: Iran's foreign minister insists the strait should remain under Iranian control. The largest commuter rail line in North America, the Long Island Railroad's on strike, while five unions representing the LIRR struck at 12:01 a.m. over unresolved contractual issues involving pay. 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
6: The Justice Department is charging an Iraqi national with carrying out at least 18 terror attacks against U.S. and Israeli groups overseas.
20: Mohammed al-Saadi making his first court appearance in federal court in Manhattan. He has been charged with coordinating terror attacks that aim to stop the U.S. and Israeli war with Iran. He faces six federal counts, including providing material support to a foreign terrorist organization. Now, according to this federal complaint, al-Saadi is charged with planning, coordinating, financing, and promoting at least 18 attacks in Europe, plus two in Canada. Now, these were all attacks that were being planned since the start of the war in Iran in February. Now, al-Saadi planned to kill Americans and Jews, prosecutors say.
6: Fox's Brian Yenis reporting. Disgraced movie mogul Harvey Weinstein's trial has been delayed yet again. Fox's Michelle Polino reports.
21: The judge in the New York rape retrial of Harvey Weinstein declared a mistrial after the jury deadlocked in the closely watched case, which kicked off the hashtag MeToo era. This was the third attempt from Jessica Mann to put Weinstein behind bars. Mann claims Weinstein raped her at a Manhattan hotel March 18th, 2013. Weinstein has maintained the encounter was consensual. Manhattan DA Alvin Bragg, in response, called Mann's bravery inspiring and said that while they are disappointed with the result, they respect the jury system. Weinstein's defense team, in a statement, said in part that this shows how deeply public perception and prejudice surrounding Weinstein have become embedded in society. Michelle Polino, Fox News.
6: President Donald Trump announced late Friday the U.S. and Nigerian forces carried out an operation that killed a global ISIS leader. President Trump identified the terrorists as Abu Bilal al-Manuki, whom he described as ISIS's second-in-command globally. I'm Deborah Valentine. This is Fox News.
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1: It's Red Eye Radio. Gary McNamara and Eric Harley talk about everything from politics to social issues and news of the day. Whether you're up late or you're just starting your day, welcome to the show from the Relief Factor Studios. 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
0: All across America, we are Red Eye Radio. He is Eric Harley, and I'm Gary McNamara. Hello. All right. So you ready?
12: I'm ready.
0: Inflation.
12: Yeah.
0: Came out yesterday.
12: Yeah.
0: As we all know, I'm looking at the... okay, here it is. Okay, I want to make sure I got the right chart here.
12: Mm-hmm.
0: Bureau of Labor Statistics here, if you want to know where we get the information from, which is directly from the Trump administration.
12: Yeah, right.
0: The Consumer Price Index increased 0.6% after rising 0.9% in March.
12: Mm-hmm.
0: That's because gasoline prices skyrocketed in March. They still went up in April, but not as much as they did in March. And that's really the, I think that was 40%. The index for energy rose 3.8% in April, accounting for over 40% of the monthly all items increase.
12: Hmm.
0: The shelter index also increased in April, rising 0.6%. The index for food increased 0.5% over the month, as the index for food at home rose 0.7%. And the index for food away from home increased 0.2%. The index for all items taking out food and energy rose 0.4% in April. The all items index rose 3.8% for the 12 months ending in April. The core inflation, which is all items less than food and energy, rose 2.8% over the year, following a 2.6% increase over the 12 months ending in March. The energy index increased 17.9% for the 12 months ending April.
12: Yeah.
0: The food index increased 3.2% over the last year. The one thing that I saw was, 3.8% with ending in April, 3.8%, and wages up 3.6% over that mm-hmm. time. So
12: right.
0: wages not keeping up with the inflation, whatever the reason, and that's all that matters. You know, you can say whatever you want, but prices matter to people. As we have said before, when people say, yeah, but the stock market is not prices. GDP is not prices. Job growth is not prices. It's individual, and it affects everybody every single day. That's the challenge this administration still has, and the Republicans have, going into the midterms. If prices weren't a problem, I really wonder what it would look like for Republicans versus Democrats, because the Democrats are so insane on everything.
12: Yeah.
0: But you look at it, gasoline in April was up 5.6%. So it's been up, it's up 30% really over the last year. All energy. Gasoline, 28.4%. Fuel oil, 54.3%, which is going to affect everything across the board
12: mm-hmm.
0: that has to be shipped. Everything. Mm-hmm. Electricity up 6.1% over the last year, and it was up 2.1% for April. April alone, it went up.

0: Utility gas service was actually down. That's to be expected, though. You would expect, if, especially if you have a April, as you get into the warmer season, there's more of a gas
1: right.
0: supply.
1: Less demand.
0: And less demand, but mm-hmm. it's still up 3% over the last year. I'll see if my natural gas prices are going down. new vehicles down 0.2% for April.
1: Hmm.
0: Used cars and trucks, no change, down for the year, minus 2.7%.
1: Hmm.
0: What's that going to look like if the kill switch comes in?
1: Yeah, something tells me that ain't going to happen.
0: apparel up 0.6%. Apparel up 4.2% over the last year. Shelter was up 0.6% for the month, 3.3% for the year. Transportation services, 0.3%. That's 4.3% for the year. Medical care services, 3.2%. So let me see. What else are we looking at here? The index for food at home, 2.9%. Fruits and vegetables rose 6.1% mm-hmm. over the last 12 months.
1: Mm.
0: So there you go. I mean, that's basically it. If you can sit there and you can say, yeah, but the war is responsible because of gasoline, you probably would be, or because of oil going up, you probably would be correct, because it affects everything. And some of those things that weren't affected as much in March would be affected in April, because
1: right.
0: it would be delayed. You know, the those price increases might be delayed a month at that point.
1: Mm-hmm.
0: You know, it's again, that's the biggest problem. When you think about it, that's the biggest problem Republicans have and this administration has. And we've said it since day one.
1: Yeah.
0: Of this administration.
1: Since before the war. Because this has been this bringing prices down promise was a problem to begin with.
0: Yeah.
1: That shouldn't have been a campaign promise in 24. It should have been to stabilize the economy. And leave it at that. Don't make the promises. President Trump didn't have to, as a candidate in 2016, didn't have to directly make promises on the border, just had to have a position of being strong on the border. And that worked for him. He didn't have to get into the weeds on things. And there were promises you didn't have to make in 24. And that comes back to haunt you even before the war. So, because there's nothing you can do about bringing prices back to 2019 levels. You can't do anything about that. That's not going to happen, even if you hit your target rate of 2% on inflation, and that were to maintain for years on end, then you would have still an increase in prices from where they are now. That's just how inflation works. And that should have been it. That should have been, again, look, we didn't break this. And because of inflation, we're not going to be able to bring prices down to 2019. What we can do is we can, through deregulation, we'll do everything in our power to bring earnings up. That's it. That's all you have to say. But then you add to it the war and the cost of energy. And that's always, this is one thing we talk about with companies coming here to the U.S. to do business. They want, first and foremost, cheap, plentiful energy. They want less regulation. All these things make them more profitable. So when you talk about investment in the U.S., companies coming here to set up shop, that's what we have talked about for years. And with the war, it is temporary. It is a geopolitical effect. But the question is, again, how long can you stall? And because I don't know that it is necessarily a stall, but the conversation and the messaging sounds like a stall. I don't know what's going on behind the scenes.
0: Well,
1: I'm not in the Situation Room. So, you know, that's, but it, people, most people don't think as far as I just took it. They don't say to themselves, well, I'm not sure what's going on, so I have to give them benefit of the doubt. No, what they see is 4:30, 4:40. and higher per gallon
0: right.
1: at the pump when they go to fill up their car once a week, twice a week, or however often they have to.
0: And I don't believe, you know, but because the president lost the basically the 15% tariffs, which went down to 10%, probably tariffs aren't one of a reason why, I mean, prices may be a little higher because of it, but they would be higher if the Supreme Court hadn't made that decision. As to the trade court, that hasn't gone into effect yet.
1: Right.
0: So the 10% tariffs are still there. Now, the president, again, and it's interesting because I went, you know, because of the price of beef right now. And I just went, because it came out about a week ago, he may lower the tariffs or suspend the tariffs on beef.
1: Mm-hmm.
0: I go, that might be a good thing to do because I really hardly ever eat beef or hamburgers or anything at all
1: mm-hmm.
0: until the summer comes along.
1: Yeah.
0: I probably eat more beef during the summer than I do all year. So when he lowered it and the administration suspended the tariff rate quotas on beef, and said, we're lowering the tariffs, we're suspending the tariffs in order to make beef more affordable. And then Charlie Cook writes from this on X, not in National Review, but on X. As Trump has explained, tariffs do not raise prices and are paid for by foreigners, which is why, checking notes here, suspending or removing them lowers prices and make things more affordable.
1: Yeah.
0: And this is the problem.
1: Just like in December.
0: Well, the biggest credibility problem that Trump has on this with conservatives is not the fact that tariffs can't be used if people are involved in unfair trading practices.
1: Right.
0: It's the fact of trying to tell conservatives that raising the cost of doing business lowers prices.
1: Right.
0: Or telling conservatives that foreigners, as he's still doing,
1: mm-hmm.
0: are paying the tariffs as he's lowering the tariffs. How many times has he lowered the tariffs and said, I'm lowering the tariffs so you can afford these prices and it will bring prices down? So he's talking out of both sides of his mouth.
1: Well, it only took one White House visit from King Chuck to do away with the Scottish whiskey tariffs.
0: Yeah.
1: You know what I mean? It's not even just, it's on your point of lowering prices. They've admitted it how many times now? But then also on the lack of justification when it's like, oh, you know what, that was a good meeting and we'll do away with the tariffs. And it made me want to have my own No Kings rally, because the problem is no, the issue at hand is, and we've said it from the beginning, whatever your tariff game is going to be, choose it and stick with it. Of course, the court handed him a defeat. But even before then, it was all over the place.
0: Well, but even on that, I mean, he was back out again the other day, you know, going after the courts and saying they're, you know, they're doing it because they're in favor of China.
1: Right.
0: No. A president cannot tax American companies.
1: Right. Congress can.
0: The executive branch can't do it. Congress can. And on the last one where Congress specifically said, a long time ago when we were in the gold standard, that if balance of payments are out of whack, the executive branch can use tariffs. Everyone knows. That's why even his supporters didn't back him on when the trade court came out. You didn't see the backers saying they did something wrong, because he's promoting trade imbalance. Trade imbalance is not balance of payments, as we've explained before. Mm-hmm. It's so crystal clear legally, and he's out there still railing that they're for the Chinese. It doesn't do you any good. You're not getting anywhere with conservatives who understand economics.
1: Right.
0: And, you know, that's one of the biggest problems for this administration right now and for Republicans. Because conservatives know that the populist, because there's the populist wing, which is rah, rah, rah. Look, did you see the latest one with the trade representative that's been covered over the last week and how they're trying to justify the new tariffs coming in?
1: Yeah.
0: That no foreign company no foreign company should be able to produce more than what their own country handles.
1: Right.
0: And if they produce more and ship it over here, well, that's a reason for us to retaliate with tariffs. Well, for God's sakes, Boeing and American companies, an American company then has to stop with two-thirds of their production because two-thirds of their production goes overseas.
1: Right.
0: I mean, it's you're talking economic BS here over and over again to justify something that's killing you politically.
1: Yeah.
0: And you're not getting, I saw the other day, I think it was Bessin out there saying, look at this, because of the tariffs, you know, we've exported more than we've ever exported before, which of course we're always going to do as the economy increases. He didn't mention the fact that the trade imbalance hasn't changed.
1: Right.
0: You know, so they're picking and choosing, and conservatives economically are not idiots. They understand what's going on. And the BS, as we said from the very beginning, and we were criticized severely for that, manufacturing has lost 80,000 jobs over the last year. The trade imbalance has not lowered. The economy is at 2%, and so much of the economy is medical.
1: Mm-hmm.
0: Even the job creation, Trump even said it the other day, because so much of the new jobs are people getting part-time jobs, working two jobs. The president even admitted it the other day.
1: Right.
0: And most of it is medical fields. Manufacturing's getting killed in this country job-wise.
1: Well, the debate ended for me, and I didn't end it. You didn't end it. The Trump administration ended it when they announced 200-plus food tariffs would be drawn down.
0: Yeah.
1: To save families money,
0: right?
1: And the same with beef. You don't have to debate me. Debate them.
0: Well, they're debating
1: themselves.
0: If doing
1: away with the tariffs saves families money, then why wouldn't you draw down all tariffs? It's not going to happen where it goes to zero. I don't expect that. But why not take the brunt of what you have in place now and eliminate it or drop it down to where it was before to save families money? Why wouldn't you do that? Is it pride? I can't tell you. The debate isn't with me. It's with them.
0: We are Red Eye Radio.
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3: It is now mid-May, but I think we can finally put to rest any additional freeze concerns for the central and eastern United States.
4: With USDA meteorologist Brad Rippesaeg, late April, early May cold outbreaks and freeze events following record warmth in March and early April raised crop concerns.
3: With specialty crops and with winter wheat, it often doesn't take very long to do significant damage at a certain stage of development.
4: And in the case of fruit trees, plants, and vines, in freeze event locales,
3: concerns have extended from the Midwest into the Mid-Atlantic and Northeast. Extensive reports of damage to a variety of specialty crops, and at least on a local to regional scale, this could result in a reduction of fruit availability. It's also extended into the wine grape sector, and we could see a year where we don't see a whole lot of wine production in some of the hardest hit areas of the Northeast and the Mid-Atlantic.
4: I'm Rod Bain reporting for the U.S. Department of Agriculture in Washington, D.C.
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0: We are Red Eye Radio. He is Eric Carlin. I'm Gary McNamara. And the other thing, and you were talking about before, you know, with the war in Iran and inflation and everything else. Every day that this goes on, where there's indecision from the White House, and we mentioned it the other day when two of the biggest supporters in the media, the president, which is the New York Post, and the Wall Street Journal editorial page,
1: on the war
0: with Iran, have said do something.
1: Yeah, right.
0: But just sitting here with every single day, you know, saying, okay, well, he hasn't said in the last 36 hours that Iran wants a deal and maybe we're getting a deal. I mean, the talk is much more negative now. But every day that the liberal media throws out accusations about whether they're true or not, about what Iran is doing, that they have their missile sites back, whatever, every single day erodes the support from his own party.

Hey folks, it's Joe, and you have heard me talk several times about my time in the classroom here in Lafayette Parish being a teacher, and throughout those years had come across students who had been experiencing or had experienced homelessness.

0: And I'm here with David Owens of Gifting Grace Project to talk a little bit about the work they do assisting kids in Lafayette who are experiencing the same thing.
1: That's right, Joe. The Gifting Grace Project is Acadiana's homeless children's outreach, and we are proud to be the outreach for these children in Acadiana, providing them with backpacks with school supplies, hygiene products, meal vouchers, and more. 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
0: Folks, there's nothing more important than helping our most vulnerable, our kids. They are the future, and we need to do everything we can for them. And that's why David and I are here today asking you to support Gifting Grace Project.
1: Get involved today. Thank you.
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0: Daytime is overrated. Nights are where it's at. Uh-huh. 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
1: The big guy speaks the truth.
2: So I'm just editorial board. Wall Street Journal.
3: Yeah.
2: The Senate, well, they did. They confirmed him yesterday. Did they confirm him? Kevin Warsh was confirmed, I thought.
1: Well, you know, it was interesting.
2: That is poised this week to be confirmed. I thought he was yesterday.
1: Well, Newsmax reported that he was confirmed. Others, all the other sources said cleared a key Senate hurdle, thought was committee.
2: Okay. All right.
1: But it said, here's from Newsmax.com. U.S. Senate on Tuesday confirmed Kevin Warsh to a 14-year term as Federal Reserve Governor, marking an important step toward his succeeding Jerome Powell.
2: Okay.
1: So not as
2: All right. Okay. Okay.
1: Chair.
2: That's what. Okay.
1: All yeah.
2: Right. So, but here it is.
1: Yeah.
2: Because I saw that same thing, too, and I'm like, oh, okay. The Senate is poised this week to confirm Kevin Warsh as the new chair of the Federal Reserve. And the Wall Street veteran may be wondering why he ever signed up for this duty.
1: Yeah.
2: Tuesday's consumer inflation data for April shows he's inheriting one of the most difficult monetary tasks since Paul Volcker took over from G. William Miller in 1979. Mm. By the way, I'm old enough. I remember that.
1: Yeah.
2: I remember how high interest rates had to go to tame that inflation.
1: You remember when Volcker had curves. Only economists are going to get that joke. That's so sad.
2: Yes. So when you look at it, and they talk about, you know, I almost said Volcker. they talk about, you know, Powell and the fact of, remember, he was the one that said inflation is transitory. And then admitted later on, you know, that interest rates, you know, with all the borrowing the government was doing and all the money that they were throwing in and stimulus and, you know, everything that happened during his term that did the opposite. And they're like, you know, he even admits he did stuff that was just not good. But if you're looking to tame inflation right now, because if you look at it and because they go through this here and they said, let me just read a few things here about consumer prices rose 6.6% in April or 3.8% over the last 12 months. That's down from 0.9% in March. And some 40% of the increase was related to the Iran war's energy shock. But that's little consolation since so-called core prices, that's taking out food and energy, rose 0.4% in April, an acceleration from 0.2% in March and 2.8% for 12 months. Service prices were notably hot, with shelter up 0.6% and overall non-energy services up 0.5% or 3.3% over 12 months. The disinflation in goods prices also seems to have stopped, as apparel prices are up 4.2% in the last year, and Whirlpool last week announced it raised prices 10% in April as two examples. Those figures confirm the inflation pop in the recent personal consumption expenditure data. They also suggest that the disinflation earlier this year may have been another false flag, drawings that have typified recent Fed performance. The central bank keeps thinking it has inflation conquered and it begins a monetary easing cycle, only to find out its optimism is premature. Mm-hmm. The last inflation report marks a dispiriting end to Jerome Powell's 8-year tenure as Fed chair. The press focuses mainly on President Trump's relentless attacks on Mr. Powell and praises him as a stalwart of Fed independence. We've supported the president. We've supported him from those unfair assaults. But Fed chiefs are measured overall by their stewardship of the economy, especially price stability. On those grounds, Mr. Powell's tenure has been a notable failure. Mm. The nearby chart tracks consumer price inflation across 8 years. Of Powell's two terms, and then they just go through it all. He goes, Mr. Powell's tragic era was the pandemic-era price spike that he dismissed for too long as transitory.
1: Yes.
2: Prices soared before the Fed recognized its mistake.

0: that the people in charge and Powell didn't recognize that it was the blowout federal spending that caused it.
1: Yeah. Right.
0: And blaming something else that was not to blame.
1: Yeah. No,
0: for
1: that's
0: the, for the long term inflation that we had. It might have. We know the supply chain had an effect. But also people pulled back from buying at that point, too.
1: If you're
0: because a lot of people were unemployed for a period of time there or had cut back hours.
1: Right. Yeah.
0: And to sit there and ignore it and go, no, it was a supply chain that caused it and not the blowout spending and keeping interest rates low at that point.
1: Right.
0: To ignore that. This is why I've always said we believe that these people that are in power somehow have intelligence beyond what we can understand. And they don't.
1: No, they don't. And if you're building a case against Powell, that should be the focus on the whole transitory thing. You know, if you think of the mindset and where we have been, you have to remind people because people live in the bubble today. I don't know what kind of case you have to make against Powell. I think, again, on the merits, it's already made. And clearly wasn't going to be the case that he was going to fire Powell as chairman because we didn't get to that point. So the point is that you can, in bringing on Warsh and hopefully taking a new direction, I can't tell you what is going to happen when it comes to a Fed chair because, as you just mentioned, you know, so many people believe that, well, they're in that place for a reason. They must be qualified. Well, not everybody Trump has hired on has stayed on. So I don't know if that will be the case for a Fed chair or is doing an effective job. I don't know if that'll be the case with this Fed chair, next Fed chair, or the following, or whoever it is in that position. And it's been I think you get into the wonkish type of territory, especially when it was never going to be the case that you were going to fire Jerome Powell. And then you're counting on people in a very small group of people to put any thought into that that was going nowhere to begin with. The what the Fed is doing, I mean, I'm going to criticize. I don't care if it's Warsh or Jerome Powell. It doesn't, Janet Yellen, I don't care who it is. That's the helm. That's at the helm. I don't care who it is. It's going to be, again, it's a, humans are involved in any human endeavor. There's going to be a lot of flaws, especially with so many, they've got a whole group.
0: Right.
1: That they're going to make the decision as a group. And we can get into the whole idea of them, the Fed should be, audited and there should be greater oversight and everything else. And we've had those discussions for years, but the people don't care when we're, you know, getting close to $39 trillion in debt and nobody bats an eye.
0: Well,
1: then
0: I don't know
1: what to tell you.
0: When you had, because you and I grew up all the time, you could make, you know, because of the Fed rate, you could make, everybody could have a passbook account, a savings account. You could make decent money on it.
1: Yeah.
0: Remember?
1: Yeah.
0: My entire life. And all of a sudden, we got to, what, 15 years ago?
1: Yeah.
0: And all of a sudden, the interest rate was, you know, what? Just until a couple of years ago, what you got if you had something in the bank, 0.000001%.
1: Yeah. It was
0: to me, that was always manufactured.
1: Yeah,
0: that was that. And right. That was more, in my opinion, that was political to keep the interest on the debt low. I mean, right. There was so much manipulation of that. You and I back in 2012, remember the whole thing. China's manipulating their currency. Like, what the hell you think we're doing?
1: Yeah, we do it all the time.
0: You know, it's like, what are you talking about? Yeah. We need to stop China from manipulating. We're doing the same thing.
1: Yeah.
0: And so, what the thing that got me about Powell, there were a number of things, but

0: transitory statement, obviously, and we said it at that time with inflation, was a political statement.
1: Yeah.
0: It was not an economic statement.
1: Right.
0: It was not based in economic, in solid economic projections.
1: Right.
0: It wasn't.
1: No. Nope.
0: It was a political statement to protect what? The people in power? I don't know. I can't read the mind. But we knew it was wrong at the time. Remember the laughter we had. It's transitory. Yeah. And that's where my friend Richard.
1: Right.
0: Richard Rosso, the great financial analyst and an investor down in Houston,
1: mm-hmm.
0: came up with permatory.
1: Yeah. Which is brilliant.
0: Yeah. I think my friend Richard should become Fed chair.
1: No, I'd love that.
0: But
1: at least I could trust his methodology, his thinking, right?
0: Well, I mean, that's the point. The transitory never made any economic sense. It just didn't. And the amount of money that was being pumped. And by the way, other economists knew it. Yeah. Obama economists knew it.
1: Oh, yeah.
0: They warned you can't be printing money you can't be borrowing this kind of money and just throwing it into the hands of the people.
1: Lawrence Summers.
0: Yeah, Larry Summers said it. Can't do it. The warnings were all there.
1: Yep. Everybody knew it. Anybody yeah. old enough that had seen it before recognized it again.
0: And so really with worse right now, I mean, you know, what do you do? I mean, with because how long is the war going to last?
1: Right.
0: Because I don't know where to go with interest rates right now. If you ask me, all right, I don't know when the next meeting is, when they're going to raise it. Is it June? I don't even know.
1: But it's pretty much everybody believes any kind of rate decrease is off the table, you know, with the current situation. Yeah. So
0: that's why you do it. You know, that's why you do it every month, every few months, whatever, when they meet to do that. Because I look at it, I go, I don't know what I would do right now. I don't know.
1: Yeah, mid-June.
0: I mean, there's too many variables right now.
1: You know, the miss yesterday, the median forecast for year-over-year inflation was 3.7, and we hit 3.8. Core inflation year-over-year, the median forecast was 2.7, and we hit 2.8. And so, you know, which isn't a massive miss on either one of those. Everything else, in fact, I think was pretty much on target. But month-over-month. But again, if we're still looking at 3.5%, let's say we're looking at 3.5% inflation. If Warsh is at the helm, are you going to make a move to lower interest rates? And does the rest of the Fed agree with you? You know, so that's the question.
0: And my thing is, as this continues to go on, if gas prices remain high. By the way, my gas prices at my gas station went to $3.99.
1: Mm.
0: Yeah. I think we were up to, I think the most we reached was $4.39.
1: Yeah.
0: So I think
1: my neighborhood's somewhere around there.
0: So we're down a little bit.
1: I haven't
0: bit,
1: bought
0: so.
1: Gas in a few days, but yeah.
0: Shut up.
1: Yeah.
0: And people may be saying, Gary, that was quite rude. I mean, shut up just for... He hasn't filled up with gas. I mean, where did that come
1: from? I drive
0: from?
1: A heavy truck. It's pretty heavy for a Chevy 1500.
0: Oh, you are driving because you're going to Wichita Falls more.
1: Yeah, I'm going, I said, to my parents.
0: The shut up was because he only drives a couple of miles to work.
1: Yeah, my commute is only.
0: Right, where I have 28 miles.
1: 2.2 miles. Yeah.
0: I know that was
1: quite, I coast home usually.
0: Quite reactionary of me.
1: I don't even know if I'll start my truck next time.
0: To say to shut up. But yeah. I mean, yeah, I look at it and say, okay, where do I go? Because how much of the inflation? Remember, tariffs have been lowered.
1: Mm-hmm.
0: They're collecting a lot less in tariffs now.
1: Right.
0: So that's off the table. And how much of, you know, you look at right now because of the energy prices, that's what's causing the vast majority of the inflation out there.
1: Yeah.
0: Yep. We are Red Eye Radio.
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2: We are Red Eye Radio. 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I'm Gary McNamara. Yeah, so the Fed chairmanship is not a job I would want.
3: 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No, for me, that would be transitory.
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4: Tremendous success. I'm Chris DeMeo, Fox News. President Trump weighing in on his summit in Beijing with Chinese leader Xi Jinping. They held talks on Iran, tariffs, Taiwan, and AI.
5: President Xi was very surprised at how well we've done with AI because they thought, you know, when it started, they took this gigantic lead. And we now have caught, we are substantially ahead of them in AI.
6: The goal of President Trump when going to China is to show that direct engagement is possible without having to give up any strategic leverage in the process. The president says that happened and that also he is returning home with his pockets full, that alongside those top business leaders that he took this trip with, preliminary economic commitments have been made.
7: So we had a great stay. It was an amazing period of time. President Xi's an incredible guy. Great trade deals, including over 200 planes from Boeing.
6: So the president there talking about the agreement he says China has made to buy about 450 GE aerospace engines.
4: It's Fox's Alexandria Hoff. The U.S. blockade of the Strait of Hormuz continues as President Trump returns from China.
8: Iran is running out of options other than cutting oil production because of their storage problems, and oil is the lifeblood of their economy. At the same time, the U.S. naval blockade continues, preventing any ships from entering or leaving Iranian ports. Now, reports say a vessel operating as a floating armory in the Gulf of Oman has been seized by Iran. The ship is used to store offshore weapons for security firms who protect ships at sea. It also comes after an Indian flag vessel was attacked off the coast of Oman and sunk after a suspected explosion caused by a drone or missile.
4: Fox's Ashley Webster. Alex Smol and Maverick McNealy are tied atop the leaderboard after two rounds at the PGA Championship. 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
4: A source tells Fox News that the U.S. might be moving to take action against Cuban leadership.
13: Complex. That's how Cuba's leadership described a diplomatic backdrop as the CIA and the leaders in Havana had a chance to actually exchange ideas. Now, those meetings precede what may be a very serious legal action. There are details that suggest the U.S. is getting ready to indict former Cuban President Raul Castro for the 1996 incident that left four people dead when a pair of Cessnas from a humanitarian group were shot down by a Cuban fighter jet. Now, it's important to note it's considered a potential criminal act under U.S. law, which means President Trump could be setting the stage to give Castro the Nicolas Maduro treatment.
4: Fox's Kevin Cork. Workers on New York's Long Island Railroad are on strike, bringing the busiest commuter rail system in the nation to a halt.
14: If it were to become resolved, we would need time. It's contingent upon what time it would be settled. So it would be difficult for me at this point to say if it was settled at this time, we'd have service back at that time. But rest assured, we would look to get service back as soon as possible.
4: LIRR President Robert Free. Colorado's governor granting pardons and commutations for 44 people.
15: Former Mesa County Clerk Tina Peters was convicted of multiple charges in 2024 for illegally trying to make copies of her county's election voting software and passwords. A judge sentenced her to 9 years in prison. This year, a Colorado appeals court ordered her to be resentenced, finding the judge who initially sentenced her incorrectly considered her protected speech about the 2020 election in her punishment. In a statement, Governor Jared Polis said the clemency power is a serious responsibility that he doesn't take lightly. The Secretary of State criticized the decision, calling it a gross injustice to their election system. President Trump wrote on Truth Social, simply, free Tina. Jessica Rosenthal, Fox News.
4: And I'm Chris DeMeo. This is Fox News.
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0: It's Red Eye Radio. Gary McNamara and Eric Harley talk about everything from politics to social issues and news of the day. Whether you're up late or you're just starting your day, welcome to the show from the Relief Factor Studios. 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
20: All across America,
11: We are Red Eye Radio. We is me and he. Me, he. He is Eric Harley, and I'm Gary McNamara. Hi. Hello. All right, so time for the entertainment portion of the show.
2: Okay. Because it's been far less than entertaining up until now.
11: Democrat Chris Van Hollen asking questions to FBI Director Cash Patel.
2: Yeah.
11: And basically it becomes a back and forth of who's the bigger drunk?
2: Who's smoking the most weed?
11: Here we go. I will say this for Van Hollen, though. They should find, if you're going to go after somebody, and this is the Atlantic story that he's, Cash Patel's, you know, filed a defamation lawsuit against.
2: Yeah, right.
11: That, you know, said basically, you know, he's been missing meetings, drinking on the job, and things like that. And he denies it. But remember, Van Hollen's the one that, remember the, when he was having the margaritas with the Maryland dad?
2: Yeah. Yeah.
11: So they go back and forth on that one, but here it is.
20: Here we go. So you agree, Director Patel, that if one of your agents was unable to perform his or her duties because of excessive drinking, you would need to take corrective or disciplinary action. You agree with that statement?
21: We would implement the inspection review process, just like these other agencies have their own internal investigations, and complete that review.
20: As I said in my opening remarks, I really don't care about your personal life so long as you are able to perform your public and official responsibilities, which are awesome responsibilities. Multiple reports, including reporting by The Atlantic, have alleged episodes of excessive drinking, unexplained absences, and behavior that concern current and former FBI and DOJ officials. You have publicly denied those allegations and filed a defamation lawsuit. So today, as you testify before Congress, is it your testimony that those allegations are categorically false?
21: Unequivocally categorically false.
20: So there have been no occasions during your tenure when FBI personnel were unable to promptly reach you?
21: Absolutely not. You can ask my entire workforce. They hear from me at every single hour of the day, as do these great gentlemen here, as do the men and women of the interagency and state and local law enforcement in the White House.
20: And so there have been no occasions when your security detail had difficulty waking or locating you, is that right?
21: Nope, it's a total farce. I don't even know where you get this stuff, but it doesn't make it credible because you say so.
20: I'm not saying it, Director Patel. It's been written and documented.
21: You are literally saying it.
20: No, I'm saying that these are reports, Director Patel. No.
21: And unlike your baseless reports, Director, the only person Patel that was slinging margaritas in El Salvador on the taxpayer dollar with a convicted gangbanging rapist was you.
20: You know, the
21: fact, only person that ran up a $7,000 bar tab in Washington, D.C. at the lobby bar
20: to me,
21: was you.
20: This
21: so the only individual in this room that has been drinking on taxpayer dime during
20: are
21: the day
20: you polygraphing
21: is you.
20: Director Patel, come on. These are serious allegations that were made against you.
21: They're the allegations
20: in a lawsuit
21: are false.
20: That you filed.
21: You drinking margaritas with a gangbanger is true and on
20: it just
21: video.
20: Just goes to show you.
21: You running a $7,000 bar tab at the lobby bar has been filed by your own
20: this
21: office.
20: This goes to
21: he
20: show
21: during the day. That's
20: Chairman,
21: you.
20: Mr.
21: This is
20: Chairman,
21: the ultimate example of hypocrisy.
20: Mr. Chairman,
21: I will not be tarnished by baseless allegations
20: let me
21: and fraudulent statements from the media.
11: You know what it sounds like? I think I told you that my brother just learned to text in the last 6 months.
2: Yeah, right.
11: And my brother, along with my sister, is a saint. You know, they take care of my dad 24/7, full-time caretakers.
2: Yeah.
11: But he's got a lot of time on his hands. And so since he learned to text, take a guess who gets the majority of the texts. Well, the text.

0: going back and forth are basically who was a bigger drunk in college, going back a half century.
1: All right. Do we have a winner yet?
0: No.
1: Oh, okay.
0: I mean, half the stuff isn't true, but we make stuff up as we go along. It's just, you know, it's pretty funny. I'll tell you, if those texts became public, I'd be in deep trouble, because if I was in political office, what's all this about here?
1: Yeah, exactly.
0: But your brother claims
2: your own family member,
0: exactly.
2: Mr. McNamara. May I remind you, you are probably not under oath because we're on a debate stage. But however,
0: well, what it is, it's our continuing effort to accuse the other one of being a bigger loser,
1: yeah,
0: and a pitiful human being in life, yeah, which, yeah, is exactly what brothers do to each other. Yeah. even when you get to retirement age, it never changes. So, I was like, it's like maybe Van Hollen wasn't the one to ask that question,
1: yeah, right,
0: or to keep emphasizing on it. And apparently part of his filing was $7,000 for a party or liquor or something that happened. That, according, yeah, to thehill.com. But you know how that ended, though? They both agreed, I don't think it's going to happen, but they both agreed that they would take alcohol tests, but only if the other one was there.
1: Right. Yeah. All right.
0: You know, the problem is not the Atlantic story. The problem is, and the story was, Trump wasn't pleased with it when he was with the Olympians in the locker room and champagne was flowing and stuff like that.
1: Right.
0: Trump's not a drinker. He doesn't, you know, we all know that. He's never drank, and so he doesn't like that imagery.
1: Yeah, right.
0: You know?
1: Yeah.
0: And so not that he did anything wrong or was drunk. I'm not making that accusation.
1: He just doesn't like the imagery of it.
0: He just doesn't like that imagery, but that's not going anywhere. I mean, I just thought it was, when they were going back and forth, it was just, it was entertaining.
1: Yeah. Yeah.
0: All right. In other news, I like this one because when I saw the headline, ex-BLM activist, that's Black Lives Matter activist, says Democrats are the racists. I went,
1: well,
0: where have I heard that before? A former Black Lives Matter activist pulled back the curtain on what he called the fraud and indoctrination of the radical left, explaining why he came to believe the movement that he supported was a scam. Xavier DeRosso said he spent his youth supporting liberal causes, describing himself as the kid in college spreading woke stuff on campus, but that his awakening came during the 2020 George Floyd riots. He joined, he was on Riley Gaines' podcast to discuss what changed his mind. Socialism has literally never worked. Black Lives Matter has always been a scam, and the Democratic Party has always been the party of racism and violence. I have just been drinking the Kool-Aid because this was the indoctrination that was put upon me from the age of a little child. These are all quotes, by the way.
1: Yeah. Right.
0: DeRosso now is a conservative content creator and a personality for PragerU, conservative publication, videos, mm-hmm, whatever the content, whatever that's done by Dennis Prager,
1: mm-hmm,
0: explained that his shift began while being cast for the Netflix reality show The Circle. He started researching conservative arguments, initially wanting to debunk them, but then realized he'd been blinded by his own confirmation bias. He said that when he tried to question things like the riots or whether the millions raised were actually going to the victims' families, he was met with hostility from Black Lives Matter. Whenever I called it out, I was told that I needed to stay in line or that I was losing the plot, and I just got sick of it. Adding that he realized how performative activism actually is.
1: Mm.
0: Ooh, I like that, mm-hmm, line.
1: Yeah.
0: Wow. That's a great line. And, you know, I thought of when I, you know, you could, the Black Lives Matter protest, but when you look at now, it's no kings.
2: Well, it's pretty much all modern activism on the left is performative. Because you can't tell me, and by the way, we know this because of what we have seen with how well organized a lot of these events are, right? There's big money that goes into organizing them. Yes, they're shared thought, and there are a lot of lunatics on the left, no doubt. But you're going to take it to another level when the camera's rolling. It is performative. It is, in fact, I think for a lot of the people there, I think they're there to see the train wreck.
0: He said at the time in 2020 that while he outwardly supported these movements, the Black Lives Matter movement, he had long-standing reservations about their messaging. He noted he had family and friends who worked in law enforcement during the height of the anti-police movement. I thought it was weird that so many people were demonizing every single cop and every single police department.
1: You hear that before? That sounds like something that I'd heard on Red Eye Radio.
0: And I thought it was insane to watch the looting and rioting happening. He also noted that the families of the victims of violence were not actually being helped by the organization claiming to support them. Breonna Taylor's mother was even speaking out, saying that her daughter's name and death were being exploited and there were millions of dollars being made off her death. Not a single dollar went to her, went to legal fees or anything of that nature. So I just started seeing the fraud pretty early on. So they go, in 2025, federal prosecutors launched an investigation into whether senior leaders of the Black Lives Matter organization defrauded donors of tens of millions of dollars. In December of 2025, the executive director of BLM Oklahoma was indicted on 25 federal counts, including wire fraud and money laundering, after allegedly embezzling over $3 million in donations to fund international travel, shopping, and real estate. But I think it's interesting just to find out when people on the left, you know, whether it's Michael Rappaport, who, by the way, is saying he might run for mayor of New York now.
2: Yeah, yeah.
0: You know, so.
2: All right.
0: Well. But when you see, I think it's fascinating because you really don't see major figures on the right moving to the left. You may have the Never Trumpers.
2: Yeah.
0: But, you know, you look at, for example, Bill Kristol.
2: Right.
0: He's completely changed his political philosophy.
2: Yeah, it's hard to believe he was ever a conservative.
0: Yeah, when you look at it, it doesn't make it, and he doesn't explain why.
2: No, because we judge him based on what he has said since becoming pretty much the Never Trumper. I mean, if you're going to put a face on the whole Never Trumper thing, it's his.
0: Well, I mean, you can disagree with Trump. We disagree with Trump. We haven't given We disagree with everybody.
2: That's the points we have made, and we have said, okay, but explain why you disagree from a conservative point of view, and he's gone in the opposite direction.
0: Right. We haven't changed our opinions on anything.
2: No.
0: And, you know, and so we can criticize. And plus, you know, I voted for Trump 3 times. I don't hate anybody. There isn't any emotional hate. I don't hate anybody.
2: I want him to continue to have control of the House and Senate.
0: Yeah, yeah. And
2: until he's done being president.
0: And I want the Republicans in the executive branch. I mean, my whole point is I want, even though the Republican Party is not as conservative as I would like, the option is not an option.
2: There is no turning back.
0: And people recognize that. They recognize the fact that, you know, you're not, I haven't been emotionally damaged because Trump or anybody else is in political office.
2: No.
0: You know, it's not I can't eat, I can't sleep, I can't do this because I disagree with every politician.
2: That's where they were. Right. Remember when he won in 2016 and when he won again in 2024. They just lost their ever-loving mind.
0: I don't think there's a politician I've ever agreed with 100%.
2: No.
0: And so, you know, and so they get the criticism. We analyze things, and people recognize that. But it's when the hate and emotional immaturity just comes out of nowhere.
3: Yeah.
0: Where, like, right. with Bill Christie, you never saw it before, and all of a sudden he's this absolute mush of liberal, insane emotion.
3: Well, and it was clear, I think, a big part of that. Now, he's behind everything that he says in terms of his opinions and everything else. But there was also that the liberal activist media embracing him as a never-Trumper, kind of like what they did with James Comey and others, where all of a sudden they just turn into something that's completely different than, now, not for Comey, but for Bill Kristol, than he had portrayed in the past, which tells me, again, the fact that he got emotional and clearly his emotions were driving him when he became a never-Trumper. That tells me that he was a liberal all along.
0: Or Liz Cheney.
3: Yes, same thing.
0: With everything with their investigation.
3: There's no way you can look at the January 6th committee,
0: right.
3: the whole thing,
0: and look at,
3: and justify it.
0: And look at the lack of any type of due process that she advocated.
3: Right.
0: Blew her conservative credentials completely. But we explained precisely. We just didn't say we hate Liz Cheney because she disagrees with Trump.
3: No.
0: We explained specifically why she lost any chance of ever being able to promote conservative principles. Because right. if you don't believe in due process, you're not a conservative. Right. You're not a constitutionalist.
3: Right.
0: And so, you know, but there is no hatred I have towards anybody.
3: No.
0: I don't hate any, I don't no. have time. I don't have time. There's too much other things to be emotional about. Like
3: exactly.
0: My stinky sports teams.
3: Right.
0: We
3: and,
0: are,
3: and your annoying brother by text.
0: And my brother, yes.
3: Yes,
0: my brother.
3: Yeah.
0: We are Red Eye Radio.
3: Brought to you by FPPF, Fuel Power Max.
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0: We are Red Eye Radio. He's Eric Carly, and I'm Gary McNamara. I mean, I just love. I read the headline to start off the show. I was just going through headlines, but this was a James Freeman's op-ed piece in the Wall Street Journal. Democrats still willing to consider candidates without Nazi tattoos, and it says. National media pundits may be ready to settle for a disturbingly kooky candidate for the U.S. Senate in vacation land, but the votes that count belong to Maine residents. With absentee voting set to begin next week for the state's June 9th primary, not all Democrats ready to line up behind Graham Plattner. The message from professional progressives is that extremism can not only be tolerated, but can even be celebrated as charming authenticity. I just thought that was a great way to write that.
3: Yeah.
0: And just talking about the people like members of Governor Janet Mills' inner circle, a lot of people still going to, you know, claim they're going to vote for her. Right. And as we told you, there's another candidate, you know, in there also. But they're like, you know, there's more people coming out now. Democrats saying we can't have this. We can't have this.
3: Right.
0: We cannot have a Nazi as our candidate. While really the mainstream of the Democratic Party is saying, no, no, no. Being a Nazi because you were angry and you were an angry Nazi shows genuine authenticity, and that's what we need in the Democrat Party.
3: You were being real in the moment. Yeah. Uh-huh.

0: Hey folks, it's Joe, and you have heard me talk several times about my time in the classroom here in Lafayette Parish being a teacher, and throughout those years had come across students who had been experiencing or had experienced homelessness. And I'm here with David Owens of Gifting Grace Project to talk a little bit about the work they do assisting kids in Lafayette who are experiencing the same thing.
1: That's right, Joe. 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
1: And he is Eric Harley, and I'm Gary McNamara. Good morning. Welcome. 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Now, this is one of my favorite things from yesterday, and I just happened to see it because I was just going through X, and Jonathan Turley wrote about it, and thecollegefix.com has it, and where the University of California at Davis has a thing called the Whole Earth Festival, okay?
2: Yeah.
1: And be honest with you, it looks like all liberals in there.
2: Yeah.
1: Well, the Whole Earth Festival has written a public apology for an informal drum circle that it denounced as cultural appropriation.
2: Uh-huh.
1: And as Jonathan Turley writes, and so many other people commenting on it, it's like, he writes, given the presence of both drums and circles in every single culture, it's not clear where the appropriation was found. They couldn't find where the appropriation was, but they still had to apologize.
2: Yeah.
1: They don't even know what the hell they're apologizing for.
2: No, they can't find it. But we're sorry anyway. How many times does that happen? Someone made fun of, who was it that made fun of Jimmy Kimmel one time apologizing for a joke that he made? And I don't remember what it was about. And then they showed him at the podium. I don't know where he was. It looked like L.A. City Hall or something. It probably was outside his studios. And he's at the podium apologizing and crying. I was like, what are you apologizing for? You're a comedian.
1: Did you ever see...
2: You're supposed to be a comedian.
1: You ever see the interview? I'm sure there's been more than one interview. I saw the one interview where Daryl Hall, they asked him if he was culturally appropriating songs.
2: Yeah,
1: he was involved in cultural appropriation.
2: Right, exactly. And no, remember...
1: He just went, he goes, I grew up with this music. And you know, so many of the rhythm and blues bands, when he was a kid, he went down to the studios.
2: Mm-hmm.
1: And he would do whatever they wanted him to do.
2: Mm-hmm.
1: I mean, he was a part of that.
2: That's where his training and influence was.
1: Exactly. That's where it all came from.
2: Right.
1: And I think, I forgot who it was that, I don't know if it was the OJs or the Spinners that were on, you know, the Daryl Hall, the great show. That,
2: right, yeah.
1: I don't even know if it's still on anymore.
2: Yeah, Daryl's House.
1: Daryl's House.
2: I don't know if it is.
1: What a great show. I mean, what a great show.
2: Yeah.
1: And it was either, I can't remember, might have been the OJs.
2: Mm.
1: And they were blown away. They had no idea his background. And they went, oh, you're really legit. But he just said, he goes, I'm paraphrasing here. He said, music is music. We all pick up different influences.
2: Yeah.
1: If you make great music, you make great music.
2: Mm-hmm.
1: He said, I didn't create the sound that I have. I was influenced by it and went down my own, we went down our own path. And did it. I'm not taking credit for the genre.
2: Right.
1: I'm simply playing music because it's music, and music is supposed to bring people together. And the best thing in music is when you can take different forms of music and different types of performers and bring it all together. Music is not about separation. It's about bringing people together.
2: Right.
1: And so here you have this whole Earth Festival that had to write a public apology for having a drum circle. And they can't even figure out what the cultural appropriation is.
2: Right.
1: Nobody knows.
2: Yeah.
1: Because every culture has both drums and drum circles in their culture, apparently.
2: Yeah. Right. And because, I don't know, they don't belong to a culture. But we live still, the left lives in the world of apologies. You're part of a movement today. You're the oppressor tomorrow. Nope, wait. You're the oppressor today.
1: It's so much easier being a conservative than a liberal.
2: No, it would be exhausting to be a liberal.
1: I mean,
2: the rules change every day, which means you've got to go to the door. The rule book's on. I think this is how they do it. They deliver it to the door every day. Like DoorDash drops it off or something. And then you got to read the rule book because it changed from last night when you went to bed.
1: Man, I just,
2: No, I mean,
1: I'm sorry. I have to apologize for cultural appropriation, or I have to apologize because your sensitivity and blah, blah, blah, blah, blah, blah, blah, blah, blah.
2: Justin Timberlake did a duet with Prince's hologram.

0: Justin, is cultural appropriation. Huh? Here's a guy that was hired to do the Super Bowl for, and it's announced months ahead of time. Here's the halftime show. And so he comes out, he does this, which again, stop with the holograms. You know, there's actual, I just read this the other day. Prince's estate does not allow for a tribute band. You can do cover songs, a cover song. You can't be a Prince tribute band. They go after you legally. And so it's obviously,
1: wow.
0: Yeah, so it's obviously controlled. That was controlled by the estate of Prince. They have to run that through them. The Super Bowl, the entertainment committee, the whole thing, months of planning and promotion of this. And the moment it's done, look, cheesy doing it with a hologram. Sorry. But it evolved into all of your music is cultural appropriation. You got blonde hair and blue eyes. Sorry. And
1: you need to sing white music.
0: Well, and it's like the dude's been around forever. You and I were just talking in during the break about boy bands.
1: Yeah.
0: And he was, you know, he was in sync and you know, launched his solo career out of that. So he's been around for a long time. I mean, I took my daughter to see NSYNC. She was in middle school, I think. And, I mean, it was, I don't know, back in the 90s, whenever it was. So he's been around for so long, then all of a sudden, no, it's cultural appropriation.
1: Well, it's
0: That's the rule book changing.
1: We better first explain before we lose our music street cred.
0: Yeah.
1: Why we were talking boy bands. I'm just getting over.
0: Because all the posters you put up in the control room. Right, that was obvious.
1: As you can tell, I mean, my voice is still a little out of it. Both of us, even over on the other side of the wall.
0: Yeah, producer Alan caught what we had. I blame me, quite frankly.
1: I don't know if Ron is sick, but Alan caught it.
0: Yeah.
1: Respiratory thing. So I'm just going through the TV. Saturday or Sunday, I was like, I just can't do anything. And there was a, I don't know if it was HBO Max or whatever, but there was it was CW.
0: Hmm.
1: They always have music documentaries.
0: Yeah, okay.
1: And it was on boy bands.
0: Hmm.
1: And I just happened to, you know, click, I go, what's this? I end up watching the whole thing.
0: Hmm.
1: Now, when boy bands became popular in the 90s, I'm into completely different music. I mean, I didn't even pay attention. I was like, boy bands manufactured, whatever.
0: Yeah.
1: I learned a lot.
0: Mm-hmm.
1: I learned a lot about so many of the so-called boy bands that said, we weren't boy bands.
0: Yeah.
1: We weren't manufactured. We actually came together on our own and did the, and it's like, you know, they're talking about the stereotyping and bigotry of calling us a boy band and how they all hate the whole boy band
0: thing. Well, it's like calling Metallica hair metal.
1: Yeah,
0: and they weren't hair metal.
1: Yeah, great, great. Well, it's like when people start saying, well, I'm into heavy metal and, you know, Poison.
0: Yeah. That's not metal.
1: And I'm just like, well, you know, and I actually listened to some of the music and they did some a cappella stuff and I forgot which band it was, but went through all different ones. In fact, a band that I actually had no idea was a boy band and I had their album in the 90s, a band called, and they were actually in the documentary called the Moffats from Canada.
0: Mm-hmm.
1: And they were a rock band.
0: Mm-hmm.
1: And they played their own instruments.
0: Right.
1: I never knew it until I met a woman down here in Texas. She goes, do you like any of the boy bands? I'm like, no, I hate them. She goes, I like the Moffats. I go, I've got that album. They're a boy band. And she goes, they're a boy band. I go, no, they're not. Yes, they are. And apparently they fit the definition, you know, of a boy band.
0: Yeah.
1: But they were being played on the alternative stations up there.
0: Mm-hmm.
1: Yeah. Out of Toronto,
0: yeah.
1: You know, and so that's why you never looked at them as a, you know, because they didn't play boy bands.
0: Well, I saw a Def Leppard video like about a month or two ago, and I said, you know, I said to myself, I said, self, they're kind of like a boy band with instruments is what they became. If you followed Def Leppard from the beginning, which I did, then they, you know, pour some sugar on me. Sorry, that's a weird request.
1: Well, no, that's why.
0: Yeah.
1: people have asked me, because they know I've done a variety of things in my life, what the hardest job

0: ever had was, the hardest job I ever had was a wedding DJ.
1: Mm-hmm.
0: Now, I've explained the problems. I worked for a guy. It was, we played records back then, and we were getting into maybe some CDs.
1: Yeah.
0: It was records.
1: Yeah.
0: So you had to have all the, you, there was nowhere where you go on the computer. Oh, the bride's family has asked for this song, and you punch it in, download it, and play it.
1: Mm-hmm.
0: No, didn't have it. And he would never have, if they requested 10 songs, he might have 5 for me.
1: Yeah.
0: But what I hated the most is when that song came out, and I had to play that damn song, which I hated more than anything on the planet, more than anything ever in my life, maybe, besides Bobby Goldsboro watching Scotty grow.
1: Or I, Honey.
0: Or Honey. No, no, you're right. It was Honey. Yeah. Watching Scotty grow was Honey.
1: It's, yeah.
0: Look how big the tree has grown. but
1: are you admitting to burying her under a tree? Sorry.
0: And so I had to actually play that. And then this one, I can still remember the one wedding. It was at a fire hall. I had to play it like 10 times. Play it again, play it again, play it again. And I remember when I would get there, the check would be there. And it was like, and we're going back, this has to, when did that song come out? Late 80s?
1: Yeah.
0: Yeah, late 80s.
1: Yeah, 86, 88, somewhere. Okay. I don't know.
0: Yeah, so, and, you know, I was making like $500 a night.
1: Mm-hmm.
0: It was great money.
1: Mm-hmm.
0: And I felt like I was a prostitute.
1: Well, you play what the crowd wants. That's why they pay you. So look, I've had a bride, and it was a family member, whisper into my ear. And I did have the advantage of downloading songs on the fly. I'm sitting there working on a laptop. And I always get asked to do it because a couple of times I did. And this one time, the bride gently whispered into my ear, turn that blank off. And she didn't use the word blank. And I was like, you know, I'm just downloading popular songs, right? And it was like, oh, man, I wasn't getting paid before. I'm totally not getting paid now. So, yeah. Yeah, that's a nightmare of a job.
0: Yeah, and so the hardest money I ever had to earn. But the whole point was they got in the whole thing about cultural appropriation.
1: Mm-hmm.
0: And so that's why it's been on my mind. So when I saw Turley talking about the whole Earth Festival at UC Davis that had to write a public apology for a drum circle, and it's like, well, all cultures have drums and circles, and they play music in circles.
1: Right.
0: There is no ethnicity that claims that claims ownership to it to begin with, but they had to apologize and not even know what they were apologizing for.
1: Right.
0: Just amazing.
1: Yeah. You can't define it.
0: You can't even define it anymore. I would hate to be a liberal just because I've always have to, can I say this?
1: No.
0: Can I say this? Can I say this? Can I say
1: this?
0: Well,
1: no. This is exactly what's going on with the 28 candidates. Who's going to rise to the top? Well, today it's AOC, but it might be somebody else tomorrow. Why? Because today you're the champion. Tomorrow you're the oppressor.
0: Well, the perfect example is Tom Steyer can't answer the question, are you evil because you're a billionaire? Because
1: exactly.
0: AOC says
1: right.
0: You got to be a criminal. So are you a criminal?
1: Right. Yep.
0: So
1: exhausting for them, but we love it.
0: Oh, yeah, yeah. Keep it going because it makes our show.
1: Yeah.
0: Well, we don't have to do any work anymore.
1: Exactly.
0: That's it. That's
1: yeah, thank you.
0: Is. Yeah. We are Red Eye Radio.
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0: We are Red Eye Radio. He's Eric Carly, and I'm Gary McNamara. Well, Mamdani got an extra $4 billion from Hochul.
1: Oh,
0: so
1: man.
0: New York State has decided to fund the communist regime, at least for this budget, of Mamdani. And he said, well, we may have some kind of cuts, and we're going to add more user fees, I guess, is what they're going to do.
1: Right, yeah.
0: Just add more user fees or whatever. But the property tax thing has been dropped.
1: Yeah, right.
0: He might have been impeached if he would have...

0: on that.
1: Exactly. Yeah. Well, that's, but, you know, it's a problem.
0: But the rest of New York?
1: Yeah.
0: I'm sure you're happy to be funding more of New York City.
1: It's for the better good.
0: Yes.
1: That's not even your city.

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10: A global ISIS leader killed. I'm Deborah Valentine, Fox News. U.S. and Nigerian forces have taken out ISIS's second-in-command globally, Abu Bilal al-Manuki. President Trump made the announcement on Truth Social, saying the joint military operation in Africa was flawlessly executed, meticulously planned, and very complex. He added, with his removal, ISIS's global operation is greatly diminished. President Trump recaps his China summit discussing Taiwan and Iran on Special Report with Brent Baer.
11: President Trump addressing Beijing, calling Taiwan the most important issue with the U.S.
12: I will say this. I'm not looking to have somebody go independent and, you know, we're supposed to travel 9,500 miles to fight a war. I'm not looking for that. I want them to cool down. I want China to cool down.
11: When asked about the U.S. approving billions of dollars of weapons sales to the island, the president telling Fox's Brett Baer,
12: well, I haven't approved it yet. We're going to see what happens.
13: What are you looking for?
12: I may do it. I may not do it.
11: On Iran, the president noted China offered to help negotiate an end to the war and a reopening of the Strait of Hormuz. Kristen Goodwin, Fox News.
10: The largest commuter rail line in North America, the Long Island Railroad, is on strike.
14: Labor unions announcing a walkout late Friday after negotiations with the Metropolitan Transportation Authority broke down.
13: No new negotiations have been scheduled.
14: If it were to become resolved, we would need time. It's contingent upon what time it would be settled. So it would be difficult for me at this point to say if it was settled at this time, we'd have service back at that time. But rest assured, we would look to get service back as soon as possible.
13: LARR President Robert Free, the union wants a 16% pay raise over 4 years. The MTA argues the union's demands would lead to fare hikes. Chris DeMeo, Fox News.
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10: The U.S. blockade of the Strait of Hormuz continues as President Trump returns from China. Fox's Ashley Webster has more from Tel Aviv.
18: Iran is running out of options other than cutting oil production because of their storage problems, and oil is the lifeblood of their economy. At the same time, the U.S. naval blockade continues, preventing any ships from entering or leaving Iranian ports. Now, reports say a vessel operating as a floating armory in the Gulf of Oman has been seized by Iran. The ship is used to store weapons for security firms who protect ships at sea. It also comes after an Indian flag vessel was attacked off the coast of Oman and sunk after a suspected explosion caused by a drone or missile.
10: Iran's foreign minister said a lack of trust is the biggest obstacle in negotiations to end the war with the U.S. The U.S. Supreme Court has declined to intervene in a high-stakes redistricting dispute in the Commonwealth of Virginia. It leaves in place a Virginia Supreme Court ruling that invalidated a voter-approved congressional map, creating four additional Democratic districts. It sought to reduce the GOP's 5-6 minority, giving a potential 10-1 disadvantage to Democrats. A candidate in the California governor's race facing scrutiny after his former aide pleaded guilty in a fraud case.
19: The former political consultant for Javier Becerra, the Democratic frontrunner in the governor's race, pleaded guilty to conspiracy to commit fraud and wire fraud, bank fraud, lying to federal investigators, and submitting a false tax return. The defendant, Dana Williamson, is also a former aide to Governor Gavin Newsom. Now, neither Newsom nor Becerra were accused of any wrongdoing in this case. Prosecutors accused Williamson of conspiring with Becerra's chief of staff, Sean McCluskey, and another lobbyist to divert $225,000 from Becerra's dormant state campaign account.
10: Fox's Christina Coleman reporting. I'm Deborah Valentine. This is Fox News.
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0: It's Red Eye Radio. Gary McNamara and Eric Harley talk about everything from politics to social issues and news of the day. Whether you're up late or you're just starting your day, welcome to the show from the Relief Factor Studios.
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2: All across America, we are Red Eye Radio. He is Eric Harley, and I'm Gary McNamara. Good morning.
3: Hello.
2: And just the headline.
3: Yeah.
2: The headlines are just themselves. And these are legitimate headlines.
3: Right.
2: Okay, yeah, this is not the Babylon Bee.
3: Yeah.
2: You didn't earn that. AOC's unintentional confession. Well, she cannot earn $1 billion because she is useless.
3: Yeah, I've said that a few times since she made that comment. She can't earn $1 billion.
2: Right. She can. So she can't earn $1 billion. So yeah. She believes nobody else can.
3: Right.
2: But then this one. Democrats still willing to consider candidates without Nazi tattoos.
3: Yeah. Right. Still willing to consider them. Oh, my gosh. I love it. My gosh. You know, this is the thing. At one point in my life, I remember when my dad retired from the military. He went on to have a second career, truck driving. But when he retired from the military, I thought, oh, man, this would be great. My brother-in-law retired as a major from the Air Force after 20 years, and he was like 40, 42, somewhere there. And I thought, oh, man, that'd be great. Of course, he went on to a second career, too. And I thought to myself, you know, back then at those times, oh, man, retire. Oh, it'd be great. I can't. Because of the headlines you just brought. It would be impossible. The torment I would go through. Because what am I going to do? Give up my smartphone? That can't happen. I need my smartphone. Have to go back to a flip phone so I can't see anything. Just have to put blinders on like the Democrats do. Was it Maureen Dowd that said that? Her friends all draw the curtains and close the blinds and shut the doors when there's... and turn the TV off when there's bad news about Democrats.
2: Mm-hmm.
3: Yeah, I'd have to pretty much exclude myself from everything. It would drive me nuts.
2: Well, I guess this means that both AOC and then Tom Simkowski, if you remember Tom Simkowski, the character from Office Space.
3: Yeah, yeah, yeah.
2: Remember when the Bobs are in there and they go, what about this Tom Simkowski? He's useless.
3: Yeah.
2: But that's so funny. And then this got to me because this is like we're doing a classic rock show today. Let's play the oldies but goodies.
3: Yes.
2: I'm like, wow, here we go.
3: And there are so many.
2: Here's this. You ready for this headline?
3: What do you got?
2: Rage Against the Machines. Tom Morello faces backlash after singing at New York City ICE protest rally.
3: Wow. Singing, huh?
2: Remember, they are actually, when you break it down, as we said years ago. I mean, we're going back, what, 20 years ago?
3: Yeah, probably.
2: When was it when Rage Against the Machine and Green Day, was that Bush? That was Bush, I think.
3: I thought Clinton, but go ahead.
2: And we said, wait a minute. They're, you know, him and Zach DeLaRocca, they're freaking Marxists.
3: Yeah.
2: Their rage for the machine.
3: Yeah.
2: They don't believe in freedom. They don't believe in independence. They don't believe in the rule of law in a democracy.
3: Right. Were you saying Bush 41? Because it might have been Bush 4. I think for Green Day, it was Bush 41. I think. Yeah, no. No.
2: Because they didn't have their first... their first album, their only good album.
3: It was before I moved here.
2: It was 94, 95?
3: Yeah.
2: Yeah.
3: Yeah, somewhere in there. Yeah.
2: Clinton.
3: Yeah, it would have been.
2: Clinton.
3: Yeah. Okay.
2: But Rage for the Machine. I mean, that's the, you know, that, and I think that was really when we started saying that. And I can't remember when I started saying Rage for the Machine. They're not Rage Against the Machine. They're Rage for the Machine.
3: Mm-hmm.
2: Because you cannot be a socialist Marxist and talk about the independence and the rights of the individual. Because the whole concept of that is that you are controlled by the state.
3: Right.
2: And And when I look back at it, it's like, oh, okay, they were actually the leaders of projection, accusing the other side what they actually are, and identifying themselves as what they actually are not.
3: Yeah. Yeah.
2: But as we've always said, if you're a Marxist socialist, you have to lie about everything. But it was funny because some of the comments, Fox has a story of the comments after he spoke, and he said the Trump administration is the authoritarian clown show and called for a mass movement of peaceful anti-fascist crime fighters. Now, he's using the term fascist now. It's like apparently he's taken such a long vacation that he hasn't realized the fascist label has been used up already.
3: Yeah, right. Yeah.
2: That was used up a couple of years ago.
3: Yeah.
2: I just some of the responses Fox has here. Performs being the apt word here, like a commie circus clown. Lowlife Tom Morello wants Americans to be murdered by illegal aliens and trillions wasted on them. F this guy. There it is. So now he's raging for the machine.
3: Yeah.
2: He pretended to rage against. Does he even know that? Well, to that person, you know, welcome to what we've been saying
3: for
2: a couple of decades.
3: He's never known that.
2: they don't know.
3: No, no. They're not talking about freedom from the machine. They're talking about everybody getting in line with the machine.
2: With the machine, exactly. Where the rule of law, if you don't believe in the rule of law in a constitutional republic, in a democracy, under the umbrella of a democracy, then you're the fascist.
3: Right. Yep.
2: And we said that about...
3: You want chaos.
2: Look, we're so old, we remember when Antifa was anti-fa.
3: Mm-hmm.
2: Remember that when they first came out? Because we had talked about them a long time before they ever hit it. And we're like calling them anti-fa because anti-fascist. And it's like Antifa. We're like, you can't even pronounce it right. It's you're almost like the Democrats in Virginia who can't even spell.
3: Yeah.
2: You saw that, right?
3: Yeah.
2: Yeah. In the briefs.
3: Yeah.
2: Couldn't spell senator right.
3: Right.
2: And then they they had it labeled for the wrong court. You know, I mean, they just can't get it. This is all the redistricting stuff.
3: Right.
2: And their appeal on it. And it's like, wow.
3: Yeah. And it's lawyers and legal experts preparing those briefs.
2: I know. Yeah. Well, what comes with far left liberalism is also complete and total incompetence.
3: Well, this is why they believe it's impossible to become a billionaire. Because from their useless perspective of being absolutely highly underqualified for anything, they can't. There's no way in the world. It won't happen. It ain't gonna happen.
2: But the one thing that I loved was all you have to do as a Democrat right now is make noise and say the stupidest things like AOC did this week, and she's risen to the top now of the Democrats for 2028 in the latest poll. You saw that, right?
3: All you have to do is ask her if she's going to run, and then she gets in this rock star mode. I want to change our country. This is how easily the Democratic Party's rank and file is swayed by that BS.
2: Yeah, yeah.
3: That's absolute garbage.
2: I saw that yesterday.
3: Please, by the way, make it happen. I want that debate stage to happen all day long.
2: I burst out laughing when I saw that one, and I said, typical. Because remember, what she said, the two things, a billionaire, and what was the other thing she said? It was the one that you can't be a billionaire.
3: And
2: there was another thing she said last week. I forgot what the other one was. It was just as stupid.
3: Yeah.
2: And it was conservatives that promoted the daylights out of it. Mm-hmm. It wasn't liberals.
3: Right.
2: So conservatives would go, this is the most idiotic thing you can possibly imagine, what AOC said here. This is idiotic. It's moronic. It's the intelligence of a first grader. I'm sorry, I'm insulting first graders here. Mm-hmm. I mean, that's how, because there's just jokes about it. It's mocked left and right to anybody that has any type of critical thinking skills at all. She rises right to the top of the,
3: oh, yeah.
2: Of the Democrat polls for 2028 in the latest poll.
3: Yeah. Yep. That's
2: because it doesn't matter whether it's the truth. It doesn't matter whether it doesn't make any sense at all. It doesn't matter whether there are any dots that are connected. It's just if you say the other side is evil and you say it loud enough and the other side mocks you on it because it's so ridiculous that they go, that must be the key. That must be, that's how we're going to win. So let's go for her now.
3: Yeah. Yeah.
2: She's the kind of radical that we need that is completely and totally clueless as to how the world actually works.
3: That's exactly it.
2: But that's where the party is now.
3: That's exactly who they are.
2: Well, I mean, you think about it. One of the perfect examples is the governor's race in California.
3: Mm-hmm.
2: And, you know, you look at it and it's obvious. These are all the people that have been a part of running California. They all sit there and say there's these horrible problems that they created. And so they created the problem, and then they claim that everything they've done is the right thing, but if you put them into power, they're going to solve the problem by doing the right thing that got California to the point of where they are now that everybody's complaining with. You can't make this crap up!
3: No, that's, I mean, and that's it. Who's going to fix what we've done?
2: Right.
3: Well, we'll tell you what we're going to do. More of the same. Yay!
2: It's just, I mean, it's bizarre.
3: Swalwell dated a spy. And it was known he was called the Snapchat King on Capitol Hill. Yet, up until everything fell out, he was doing very well in the gubernatorial race in California.
2: Yeah.
3: My point is, they knew. The people of California know and had heard the stories about his behavior. Don't say nothing, won't be nothing.
2: Oh, and then the best part with that, another headline from Jonathan Turley. Watching Tom Steyer desperately seek forgiveness from the left for being a billionaire is reminiscent.
3: Yeah. Yeah.
2: Of the struggle sessions of the Cultural Revolution, where the affluent or educated would confess all of their sins. And the headline, California billionaire Tom Steyer dodges the question of AOC's claim that one can't earn $1 billion.
3: Yeah.
2: So now he's got to deal with the fact that the Democrats believe that if you're a billionaire, you're evil.
3: Right.
2: So how can you be running? Because now, in just the last couple of days, because she said it's not possible. Oh, that's what it was.
3: Mm.
2: You can't become a billionaire. And added the point because you have to be evil. You're committed a crime somehow.
3: Yeah. They do it by breaking the rules and committing crimes. Yeah.
2: And so because in the headline, California billionaire Tom Steyer dodges questions on AOC's claim that one can't earn $1 billion. She previously said it was a myth that a person could earn $1 billion.
3: Right.
2: Wow.
3: Well, there are big donors on the left. I'd love to know where the donors are.
2: Well,
3: because this is not exclusive to AOC, the whole eliminate billionaires thing. And because you got to be in line. It's the new thing they're on. Their dry erase board this week says no billionaires. And where are they going to get the money?
2: Oh, the other one was the American Revolution was fought against billionaires. That was the other
3: one. Yeah.
2: I mean, right.
3: That was the foundation of the country, was a fight against billionaires.
2: Well, but will the donors go to her? Because let's lay this out. It only takes a couple of seconds to lay this out. We just did the story earlier this week. Kamala Harris, the donors are like, we don't want to touch her.
3: Mm-hmm.
2: She's an idiot.
3: Mm-hmm.
2: The things she says are completely and totally idiotic. She can't complete a sentence. All right, AOC comes in. Completely moronic, the things that she has said. Complete idiocy, completely false. Our donors going to say, well, let's go from Kamala Harris to AOC? Because remember, the donors are not the Democrats that are being polled here.
3: No.
2: Because the Democrats that are being polled.
3: We've always said follow the money. That's where that's where you'll see the vibrant campaign, the viable and vibrant campaigns. That's what happened to, in fact, Harris in 2019. The money just was never there. It's not going to be there this time. But given the exodus of billionaires in blue states and blue cities, I have to believe you don't put your, because here's what it used to be. Billionaires would give to the left, including Donald Trump, thinking it would buy you favor legislatively. Thinking that, well, I'll soften the blow here by donating. Now they know this group means business. Back when Donald Trump gave money to Hillary Clinton's campaign, that was a very different scenario. Now, you were hoping, you were looking to buy, you would give, in fact, billionaires would often give to both sides. Now, when it came to Warren Buffett, he gave to both sides on the left in the primary of 2008. He gave to Hillary and to Obama equally because he didn't want to have to make a choice. But they do it to buy favor. But now they know this group is serious. And I can't wait to follow the money on this next season,
2: now,
3: presidential
2: remember,
3: season.
2: This is just, it was one poll, Atlas Intel, but it also had Rubio winning the Republican nomination by a landslide.
3: Interesting.
2: We are Red Eye Radio.
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2: We are Red Eye Radio. He is Eric Cronin. I'm Gary McNamara. Coming up following the bottom of the hour, we will get, coming up here in a little bit, we'll get to the inflation numbers and the latest polling out there. And we know it's a long time away.
3: Mm-hmm.
2: And we know polls tend to not be accurate, but when you compare the Atlas Intel poll, which was the most accurate pollster for the presidential election in 2024 and in 2020, and they show a completely different scenario both on the Republican and the Democrat side, and we'll make this comparison of it, someone's methodology is way off.
3: Yeah.
2: Because, for example, for the, you look at the, let me just see here, the Harvard-Harris poll, the Republican poll, there is a difference of 45 points.
3: Wow.
2: Now, does that show the indecisiveness of the electorate this far out?
3: Could be.
2: Yeah, well, it's interesting. We'll get to that coming up next.

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13: All right. 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
12: Polls are always fun a year and a half out.
13: Oh, they're the most fun right now.
0: Yeah, they're so much fun.
13: Nate Bargatze is leading in Tennessee, and he's not even running.
12: here we go. All right. If you look at, we'll go back to April 28th when there were the Harvard-Harris poll was done.
13: Mm-hmm.
12: Okay.
13: Yeah.
12: And for example, Harris led. She had 50%. This is for the Democratic nomination. She was at 50. Newsom was at 22. Buttigieg and AOC at 8. Shapiro and Kelly at 9. Pritzker at 6. All right. Mm-hmm. Harris was up 28 points.
13: Yeah.
12: All right.
13: Yeah.
12: On the other side, the Harvard-Harris poll, Vance 48, Trump Jr. 18, Rubio 16, DeSantis 9. Robert Kennedy Jr. and Tucker Carlson, Ted Cruz, Ramaswamy, Youngkin, and Governor Kemp at 4. Tucker Carlson with 4. So that was on April 28th.
13: Okay.
12: All right.
13: By the way, if Pritzker ever makes the debate stage in the primaries in 28, he's immediately going to be booed off because he's a multi-billionaire.
12: That's right. He's a billionaire. Right. He's evil.
13: Right.
12: We don't have to say that Pritzker and Steyer are crooks.
13: No, the left will do all that.
12: Right.
13: Yeah. And this has nothing to do with his weight when it comes to Pritzker.
12: No.
13: So you guys quit saying that because that's wrong.
12: Yes.
13: It's about his net worth.
12: Right.
13: Not his net worth.
12: Do not assume that because he
13: made. So quit saying it.
12: Just don't assume because he's packed on a few pounds.
13: Right.
12: That, you know, because he's a crook as a billionaire.
13: Yeah.
12: That
13: he's
12: means
13: eating more than his fair share or something like
12: right,
13: that.
12: Right. That he practices.
13: Stop that.
12: That he practices gluttony.
13: That's just stop those
12: right.
13: rumors now. The
12: right.
13: camera adds 300 pounds.
12: Yes.
13: So stop it.
12: So we go to May 11th. All right.
13: Okay.
12: Monday, May 11th. Earlier this week, the Financial Times. Harris up 22. She has 38, Newsom 16, Buttigieg and AOC at 9. Okay?
13: Okay.
12: On the Republican side, Vance up by 25. He's got 40, Rubio 14, Trump Jr. 15, DeSantis 8. All right?
13: Okay.
12: Tucker Carlson 2. Cruz has 3, so Cruz is beating Tucker Carlson.
13: Barely.
12: So now we go to Tuesday of this yesterday, all right?
13: Yeah, yeah.
12: Now, this poll was done till the 7th, so really, if you think about it, this is from the 4th till the 7th, so the majority of this, it really hadn't settled in. I don't think it was out yet, because that would have been, 6 days ago, the end of the poll.
13: Yeah. By the way, I have 0. That means I'm only 3 points behind Ted Cruz. That's weird.
12: Well, but the point is, if it was 6 days old, the billionaire stuff from AOC wasn't out yet.
13: Yeah. Yeah. True.
12: But in the Atlas Intel poll from they came out yesterday, but it was done the 4th through the 7th.
13: Okay.
12: Okay.
13: All right.
12: Now remember, Atlas Intel, the most accurate pollster of the presidential election.
13: Mm-hmm. Number one with a bullet. Yeah.
12: Number one with a bullet.
13: Yeah.
12: Although people might think we're

0: portion of that. She's lost 37 points. Now, has she lost 37 points, or is the methodology of one of these pollsters completely bogus, or even in a random survey this far out, people really have not made a decision of who they want? All right, so you have, but AOC with 26, Newsom 21, Harris 13.
1: Yeah.
0: Everybody else had two or zero. That was it. You basically had AOC, Buttigieg, Newsom, and Harris. Now, on the Republican side, now this is mind-boggling because no one saw this one coming. Rubio leads with 45. Vance has 30. DeSantis, 11. Kennedy, Trump Jr., 0.
2: Wow.
0: And I know someone's asking me, I know what you're asking. All right, guys, explain it. I can't explain it.
2: I don't know. I don't know. It's now, early. That's the only thing I can say.
0: Now, I will say this. The one thing that I think, I don't know how to read the Democrat side, because I can't, we can tell you that the things that they believe are insane and explain why they're insane.
2: Yeah.
0: I can't explain to you what's going through their brains in the polling and why AOC would be leading. You know, I just can't. Now, I can for the Republican side. You know, if the Atlas Intel is more accurate, and remember, we're so far out that, again, I think what it may give you an indication is people are, and we talked about this the other day, Republicans are extremely pleased with how Rubio explains what the president is doing.
2: Yeah. Yeah.
0: And he has a way of debating on the national stage, which DeSantis doesn't have. People like DeSantis, but he's the governor of Florida. He's not out there every day.
2: Right.
0: Rubio's out there every day. You see Rubio a lot more than you see Vance.
2: Mm-hmm.
0: And the fact that, you know, Trump hasn't jumped in, and we know that Rubio has said that he's not, you know, he won't run against Vance. We'll see what happens in the long run in that one. I really believe that Republicans, because I know I talk to Republicans all the time and they roll their eyes. They agree with what so much of Trump is doing, but they're like, my God, he can't explain even what he's doing at times.
2: Mm-hmm.
0: I get that from Republicans all the time. Rubio, instantaneously, you go, wow, this is how you explain it.
2: Right.
0: You know, Trump, an incredible communicator when he first ran, because we knew exactly what he wanted. He identified the problem, as we have said. But when you get into the specifics, we talked about yesterday, you know, for when he was talking to the, he took the question and the first thing we said is we know exactly what he's saying, that, you know, prices don't matter when you're fighting a war. You fight the war to win a war.
2: Yeah, you're not focused on the prices.
0: Right.
2: You can't let the pressure domestically.
0: Right.
2: Once you've made the commitment on the mission, you can't do that. You've got to fulfill the mission.
0: Right. We understand exactly. But the way he said it was not that way.
2: Well, there is a better answer. And you can say splitting hairs, but splitting hairs will matter.
0: Well, yeah, splitting hairs
2: because
0: matters when you
2: the
0: can
2: problem
0: take...
2: is that the video went viral. The leftist media made it viral.
0: Right.
2: And so, you know, when you say not for 1 minute, you're not focused on prices. The better answer is, well, we're looking to free the world of the kind of tyranny that Iran has put upon the world, mm-hmm. which means a freer world, which means capitalism is a greater influencer for everybody and benefits everybody. So, yeah, that's part of the point. A free world includes capitalism. So if that satisfies your answer, yeah, but that's not the main point of the mission. The first thing is to, of course, rid them of nuclear ability, and that's what we're doing.

0: Right.
1: I didn't write that. I didn't have to. I didn't have to think hard about it.
0: No.
2: Well, the first thing I thought of was that little clip, and they won't. Again, it'll be used in ads.
1: Mm-hmm. Yeah.
2: If we're not out and prices don't come, you know, don't moderate, they're not going to come down. I mean, gasoline prices will come down.
1: Right.
2: And you may see, you know, because food was up because of shipping, because
1: right.
2: of
1: right.
2: fuel prices. Mm-hmm. But once if they can end it in a month and everything comes down again with how the Democrats are performing, especially in Congress right now, CNN did one of the polling yesterday. You know, it could change everything for this upcoming, you know, midterm. So Democrats are so bad, you know, that is the Republicans' best hope, you know, right now.
1: Right.
2: But that little, if price, we're still involved in this and prices are still high and gasoline's through the roof, they're going to take that little clip where he said, I don't spend a minute thinking about prices.
1: Mm-hmm. Right.
2: And that's, you know, and that's where you have to pay attention to the things that you say. And Rubio does.
1: Yes.
2: You know, Rubio, right. when he filled in last week at the White House press briefing.
1: Mm-hmm.
2: Perfect.
1: Yeah.
2: Every answer was as perfect as you could possibly get. And as we have said, the biggest problem that the Republicans and this administration has had is communicating the wins.
1: Well, and the one thing that Rubio's done since his time in the Senate, and it's a very different scenario being in the Senate, is he quit flinching. He quit walking around. He quit walking around the direct answer.
0: Yeah.
1: And as Secretary of State, it's paramount. But also, in today's world, it's paramount. You can no longer go back to the days of the blah, blah answer. Nobody wants to hear it. They want to hear the truth and directly, and they want to hear conviction in your answer.
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2: We are Red Eye Radio. He's Eric Cronin, and I'm Gary McNamara. Yeah, so, I mean, it's fun to look at the polls here, and we always enjoy it. But I think when you see such a difference from poll to poll, somebody should at least explain that. Part of it probably is methodology, but probably a lot of it is the fact that nobody has made up their mind. It's so far away that nobody's made up their mind, you know.
1: Well, and the Democrats,
2: who they wish to vote for president.
1: The rank and file on the left are a fickle group. You know, a part of identity politics is to retrain the mind to, again, find the next victim, but also that includes the next oppressor, which could be by 28 AOC. So we don't know.
2: Well, because Tom Steyer could, you know, in the California gubernatorial race, could be the oppressor, and Pritzker, if he decided to run, could be the oppressor too, the evil billionaire.
1: Right? Yeah.
2: I wouldn't want to be a Democrat who's a billionaire and be sitting on that debate stage.
1: Right.
2: And I really think that the difference in the polling, not that Rubio would win, because I don't think he would run, but the fact is it just shows that Republican. The base is very pleased with his performance.
1: Yeah.
2: Because I do believe the base believes that this administration does not communicate as effectively as they could
1: right.
2: on a number of areas.
1: Mm-hmm.

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6: A tremendous success. I'm Chris DeMeo, Fox News. President Trump speaking at, weighing in on his summit in Beijing with Chinese President Xi Jinping. They held talks on Iran, tariffs, Taiwan, and AI.
7: President Xi was very surprised at how well we've done with AI, because they thought, you know, when it started, they took this gigantic lead. And we now have caught, we are substantially ahead of them in AI.
8: The goal of President Trump when going to China is to show that direct engagement is possible without having to give up any strategic leverage in the process. The president says that happened, and that also he is returning home with his pockets full, that alongside those top business leaders that he took this trip with, preliminary economic commitments have been made.
9: So we had a great stay. It was an amazing period of time. President Xi's an incredible guy. Trade deals, including over 200 planes from Boeing.
8: So the president there talking about the agreement he says China has made to buy about 450 GE aerospace engines.
6: That's Fox's Alexandria Hoff. The U.S. blockade of the Strait of Hormuz continues as President Trump returns from China.
10: Iran is running out of options other than cutting oil production because of their storage problems, and oil is the lifeblood of their economy. At the same time, the U.S. naval blockade continues, preventing any ships from entering or leaving Iranian ports. Now, reports say a vessel operating as a floating armory in the Gulf of Oman has been seized by Iran. The ship is used to store weapons for security firms who protect ships at sea. It also comes after an Indian flag vessel was attacked off the coast of Oman and sunk after a suspected explosion caused by a drone or missile.
6: That's Fox's Ashley Webster. Alex Small and Maverick McNealy tied for the lead at the PGA Championship. 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
6: A source tells Fox News that the U.S. might be moving to take action against Cuban leadership.
23: Complex. That's how Cuba's leadership described a diplomatic backdrop as the CIA and the leaders in Havana had a chance to actually exchange ideas. Now, those meetings precede what may be a very serious legal action. There are details that suggest the U.S. is getting ready to indict former Cuban President Raul Castro for the 1996 incident that left four people dead when a pair of Cessnas from a humanitarian group were shot down by a Cuban fighter jet. Now, it's important to note it's considered a potential criminal act under U.S. law, which means President Trump could be setting the stage to give Castro the Nicolas Maduro treatment.
6: That's Fox's Kevin Cork. Workers on New York's Long Island Railroad are on strike, bringing the busiest commuter rail system in North America to a halt.
24: If it were to become resolved, we would need time. It's contingent upon what time it would be settled. So it would be difficult for me at this point to say if it was settled at this time, we'd have service back at that time. But rest assured, we would look to get service back as soon as possible.
6: LIRR President Robert Free. Colorado's governor granting pardons and commutations for 44 people.
25: Former Mesa County Clerk Tina Peters was convicted of multiple charges in 2024 for illegally trying to make copies of her county's election voting software and passwords. A judge sentenced her to 9 years in prison. This year, a Colorado appeals court ordered her to be resentenced, finding the judge who initially sentenced her incorrectly considered her protected speech about the 2020 election in her punishment. In a statement, Governor Jared Polis said the clemency power is a serious responsibility that he doesn't take lightly. The Secretary of State criticized the decision, calling it a gross injustice to their election system. President Trump wrote on Truth Social, simply, free Tina. Jessica Rosenthal, Fox News.
6: I'm Chris DeMayo. This is Fox News.
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0: It's Red Eye Radio. Gary McNamara and Eric Harley talk about everything from politics to social issues and news of the day. Whether you're up late or you're just starting your day, welcome to the show from the Relief Factor Studios. This is Red Eye Radio.
1: All across America, we are Red Eye Radio. He is Eric Harley, and I'm Gary McNamara. Hello. All right. So you ready?
3: I'm ready.
1: Inflation.
3: Yeah.
1: Came out yesterday.
3: Yeah.
1: As we all know, I'm looking at the... okay, here it is. Okay. I want to make sure I got the right chart here.
3: Mm-hmm.
1: Bureau of Labor Statistics here, if you want to know where we get the information from, which is directly from the Trump administration.
3: Yeah, right.
1: The Consumer Price Index increased 0.6% after rising 0.9% in March.
3: Mm-hmm.
1: That's because gasoline prices skyrocketed in March.
3: Right.
1: They still went up in April, but not as much as they did in March. And that's really the, I think that was 40%. The index for energy rose 3.8% in April, accounting for over 40% of the monthly all items increase. Hmm. The shelter index also increased in April, rising 0.6%. The index for food increased 0.5% over the month, as the index for food at home rose 0.7%. And the index for food away from home increased 0.2%. The index for all items taking out food and energy rose 0.4% in April. The all items index rose 3.8% for the 12 months ending in April. The core inflation, which is all items less than food and energy, rose 2.8% over the year, following a 2.6% increase over the 12 months ending in March. The energy index increased 17.9% for the 12 months ending April.
3: Yeah.
1: The food index increased 3.2% over the last year. The one thing that I saw was, 3.8% with ending in April, 3.8%, and wages up 3.6% over that time. So wages not keeping up with the inflation, whatever the reason, and that's all that matters. You know, you can say whatever you want, but prices matter to people. As we have said before, when people say, yeah, but the stock market is not prices. GDP is not prices. Job growth is not prices. It's individual, and it affects everybody every single day. That's the challenge this administration still has, and the Republicans have, going into the midterms. If prices weren't a problem, I really wonder what it would look like for Republicans versus Democrats, because the Democrats are so insane on everything.
3: Yeah.
1: But you look at it, gasoline in April was up 5.6%. So it's been up, it's up 30% really over the last year. All energy. Gasoline, 28.4%. Fuel oil, 54.3%, which is going to affect everything across the board that has to be shipped. Everything. Electricity up 6.1% over the last year, and it was up 2.1% for April. April alone, it went up.
3: Yeah.
1: Utility gas service was actually down. Well, that's to be expected, though. You would expect, especially if you have April, as you get into the warmer season, there's more of a gas supply.
3: Less demand.
1: And less demand, but it's still up 3% over the last year. I'll see if my natural gas prices are going down. new vehicles... down 0.2% for April. Used cars and trucks, no change, down for the year, minus 2.7%. What's that going to look like if the kill switch comes in?
3: Yeah, something tells me that ain't going to happen.
1: Apparel up 0.6%. Apparel up 4.2% over the last year. Shelter was up 0.6% for the month, 3.3% for the year. Transportation services, 0.3%. That's 4.3% for the year. Medical care services, 3.2%. So let me see, what else are we looking at here? The index for food at home, 2.9%. Fruits and vegetables rose 6.1% over the last 12 months. Mm. So there you go. I mean, that's basically it. If you can sit there and you can say, yeah, but the war is responsible because of gasoline, you probably would be, or because of oil going up, you probably would be correct because it affects everything. And some of those things that weren't affected as much in March would be affected in April because it would be delayed. You know, those price increases might be delayed a month at that point. Mm-hmm. You know, it's again, that's the biggest problem. When you think about it, that's the biggest problem Republicans have and this administration has. And we've said it since day one.
3: Yeah.
1: Of this administration.
3: Since before the war. Because this has been this bringing prices down promise was a problem to begin with.
1: Yeah.
3: That shouldn't have been a campaign promise in 24. It should have been to stabilize the economy. And leave it at that. Don't make the promises. President Trump didn't have to, as a candidate in 2016, didn't have to directly make promises on the border, just had to have a position of being strong on the border. And that worked for him. He didn't have to get into the weeds on things. And there were promises you didn't have to make in 24. And that comes back to haunt you even before the war. So, because there's nothing you can do about bringing prices back to 2019 levels. You can't do anything about that. That's not going to happen, even if you hit your target rate of 2% on inflation and that were to maintain for years on end, then you would have still an increase in prices from where they are now. That's just how inflation works. And that should have been it. That should have been, again, look, we didn't break this. And because of inflation, we're not going to be able to bring prices down to 2019. What we can do is we can, through deregulation, we'll do everything in our power to bring earnings up. That's it. That's all you have to say. But then you add to it the war and the cost of energy, and that's always, this is one thing we talk about with companies coming here to the U.S. to do business. They want, first and foremost, cheap, plentiful energy. They want less regulation. All these things make them more profitable. So when you talk about investment in the U.S., companies coming here to set up shop, that's what we have talked about for years. And with the war, it is temporary. It is a geopolitical effect. But the question is, again, how long can you stall? And because I don't know that it is necessarily a stall, but the conversation and the messaging sounds like a stall. I don't know what's going on behind the scenes.
1: Well,
3: I'm not in the Situation Room. So, you know, that's, but it, people, most people don't think as far as I just took it. They don't say to themselves, well, I'm not sure what's going on, so I have to give them benefit of the doubt. No, what they see is 430, 440 and higher per gallon at the pump. When they go to fill up their car once a week, twice a week, or however often they have to.
1: And I don't believe, you know, but because the president lost basically the 15% tariffs, which went down to 10%, probably tariffs aren't a reason why, prices may be a little higher because of it, but they would be higher if the Supreme Court hadn't made that decision. As to the trade court, that hasn't gone into effect yet.
3: Right.
1: So the 10% tariffs are still there. Now, the president, again, and it's interesting because I went, you know, because of the price of beef right now. And I just went, because it came out about a week ago, he may lower the tariffs or suspend the tariffs on beef. Mm-hmm. I go, that might be a good thing to do because I really hardly ever eat beef or hamburgers or anything at all until the summer comes along.
3: Yeah.
1: I probably eat more beef during the summer than I do all year. So when he lowered it and the administration suspended the tariff rate quotas on beef and said, we're lowering the tariffs, we're suspending the tariffs in order to make beef more affordable. And then Charlie Cook writes from this on X, not in National Review, but on X. As Trump has explained, tariffs do not raise prices and are paid for by foreigners, which is why, checking notes here, suspending or removing them lowers prices and make things more affordable.
3: Yeah.
1: And this is the problem.
3: Just like in December.
1: Well, the biggest credibility problem that Trump has on this with conservatives is not the fact that tariffs can't be used if people are involved in unfair trading practices.
3: Right.
1: It's the fact of trying to tell conservatives that raising the cost of doing business lowers prices.
3: Right.
1: Or telling conservatives that foreigners, as he's still doing, are paying the tariffs as he's lowering the tariffs. How many times has he lowered the tariffs and said, I'm lowering the tariffs so you can afford these prices and it will bring prices down? So he's talking out of both sides of his mouth.
3: Well, it only took one White House visit from King Chuck to do away with the Scottish whiskey tariffs.
1: Yeah.
3: You know what I mean? It's not even just, it's the, on your point of lowering prices, they've admitted it how many times now. But then also on the lack of justification when it's like, oh, you know what? That was a good meeting and we'll do away with the tariffs. And it was... It made me want to have my own No Kings rally because the problem is no, the issue at hand is, and we've said it from the beginning, whatever your tariff game is going to be, choose it and stick with it. Of course, the court handed him a defeat, but even before then, it was all over the place.
1: Well, But even on that, I mean, he was back out again the other day, you know, going after the courts and saying they're doing it because they're in favor of China.
3: Right.
1: No. A president cannot tax American companies.
3: Right. Congress can.
1: The executive branch can't do it. Congress can. And on the last one where Congress specifically said, a long time ago when we were in the gold standard, that if balance of payments are out of whack, the executive branch can use tariffs. Everyone knows. That's why even his supporters didn't back him on when the trade court came out. You didn't see the backers saying they did something wrong because he's promoting trade imbalance. Trade imbalance is not balance of payments, as we've explained before. Mm-hmm. It's so crystal clear legally. And he's out there still railing that they're for the Chinese. It doesn't do you any good. You're not getting anywhere with conservatives who understand economics.
3: Right.
1: And, you know, that's one of the biggest problems for this administration right now and for Republicans. Because conservatives know that. The populist, because there's the populist wing, which is rah, rah, rah. Look, did you see the latest one with the trade representative? That's been covered over the last week and how they're trying to justify the new tariffs coming in.
3: Yeah.
1: That no foreign company should be able to produce more than what their own country handles.
3: Right.
1: And if they produce more and ship it over here, well, that's a reason for us to retaliate with tariffs. Well, for God's sakes, Boeing and American company then has to stop with two-thirds of their production, because two-thirds of their production goes overseas.
3: Right.
1: I mean, it's you're talking economic BS here over and over again to justify something that's killing you politically.
3: Yeah.
1: And you're not getting... I saw the other day, I think it was Bessin out there saying, look at this, because of the tariffs... You know, we've exported more than we've ever exported before, which, of course, we're always going to do as the economy increases. He didn't mention the fact that the trade imbalance hasn't changed.
3: Right.
1: know. So they're picking and choosing, and conservatives economically are not idiots. They understand what's going on. And the BS, as we said from the very beginning, and we were criticized severely for that, manufacturing has lost 80,000 jobs over the last year. The trade imbalance has not lowered. The economy is at 2%, and so much of the economy is medical.
3: Mm-hmm.
1: Even the job creation, Trump even said it the other day, because so much of the new jobs are people getting part-time jobs, working two jobs. The president even admitted it the other day.
3: Right.
1: And most of it is medical fields. Manufacturing's getting killed in this country job-wise.
3: Well, the debate ended for me, and I didn't end it. You didn't end it. The Trump administration ended it when they announced 200-plus food tariffs would be drawn down.
1: Yeah.
3: To save families money.
1: Money, right.
3: And the same with beef. You don't have to debate me. Debate them.
1: Well, they're debating
3: themselves.
1: If
3: doing away with the tariffs saves families money, then why wouldn't you draw down all tariffs? It's not going to happen where it goes to zero. I don't expect that. But why not take the brunt of what you have in place now and eliminate it or drop it down to where it was before to save families money? Why wouldn't you do that? Is it pride? I can't tell you. The debate isn't with me. It's with them.
1: We are Red Eye Radio.
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4: It is now mid-May, but I think we can finally put to rest any additional freeze concerns for the central and eastern United States.
5: With USDA meteorologist Brad Rippey saying, late April, early May cold outbreaks and freeze events following record warmth in March and early April raised crop concerns.
4: With specialty crops and with winter wheat, it often doesn't take very long to do significant damage at a certain stage of development.
5: And in the case of fruit trees, plants, and vines, in freeze event locales,
4: concerns have extended from the Midwest into the Mid-Atlantic and Northeast. Extensive reports of damage to a variety of specialty crops, and at least on a local to regional scale, this could result in a reduction of fruit availability. It's also extended into the wine grape sector, and we could see a year where we don't see a whole lot of wine production in some of the hardest hit areas of the Northeast and the Mid-Atlantic.
5: I'm Rod Bain reporting for the U.S. Department of Agriculture in Washington, D.C.
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1: We are Red Eye Radio. He is Eric Carney, and I'm Gary McNamara. And the other thing, and you were talking about before, you know, with the war in Iran and inflation and everything else. Every day that this goes on, where there's indecision from the White House, and we mentioned it the other day when two of the biggest supporters in the media, the president, which is the New York Post, and the Wall Street Journal editorial page, war with Iran, have said, do something.
3: Yeah, right.
1: But just sitting here with every single day, you know, saying, okay, well, he hasn't said in the last 36 hours that Iran wants a deal and maybe we're getting a deal. I mean, the talk is much more negative now. But every day that the liberal media throws out accusations about whether they're true or not, about what Iran is doing, that they have their missile sites back, whatever, every single day erodes the support from his own party.

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18: 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Uh-huh. 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
19: That's true. The big guy speaks the truth. So I'm just editorial board, Wall Street Journal.
20: Yeah.
19: The Senate, well, they confirmed him yesterday. Did they confirm him? Kevin Warsh was confirmed, I thought.
20: Well, you know what was interesting?
19: It said his poise this week to be confirmed. I thought he was yesterday.
20: Well, Newsmax reported that he was confirmed. Others, all the other sources said cleared a key Senate hurdle, thought was committee.
19: Okay, all right.
20: But it said, here's from Newsmax.com, U.S. Senate on Tuesday confirmed Kevin Warsh as to a 14-year term as Federal Reserve Governor, marking an important step toward his succeeding Jerome Powell.
19: Okay.
20: So not as
19: Okay. Okay. Chair. That's what, okay.
20: Yeah.
19: So, but here it is.
20: Yeah.
19: Because I saw that same thing too, and I'm like, oh, okay. The Senate is poised this week to confirm Kevin Warsh as the new chair of the Federal Reserve, and the Wall Street veteran may be wondering why he ever signed up for this duty.
20: Yeah.
19: Tuesday's consumer inflation data for April shows he's inheriting one of the most difficult monetary tasks since Paul Volcker took over from G. William Miller in 1979.
20: Mm.
19: By the way, I'm old enough. I remember that.
20: Yeah.
19: I remember how high interest rates had to go to tame that inflation.
20: You remember when Volcker had curves. Only economists are going to get that joke. That's so sad.
19: Yes. So, when you look at it, and they talk about, you know, I almost said Volcker. they talk about, you know, Powell and the fact of, remember, he was the one that said inflation is transitory, and then admitted later on, you know, that interest rates, you know, with all the borrowing the government was doing and all the money that they were throwing in and you know, stimulus and, you know, everything that happened during his term that did the opposite. And they're like, you know, he even admits he did stuff that was just not good. But if you're looking to tame inflation right now, because if you look at it and because they go through this here and they said, let me just read a few things here about consumer prices rose 6.6% in April or 3.8% over the last 12 months. That's down from 0.9% in March. And some 40% of the increase was related to the Iran war's energy shock. But that's little consolation since so-called core prices, that's taking out food and energy, rose 0.4% in April, an acceleration from 0.2% in March, and 2.8% for 12 months. Service prices were notably hot, with shelter up 0.6% and overall non-energy services up 0.5%. Or 3.3% over 12 months. The disinflation in goods prices also seems to have stopped, as apparel prices are up 4.2% in the last year, and Whirlpool last week announced it raised prices 10% in April as two examples. Those figures confirm the inflation pop in the recent personal consumption expenditure data. They also suggest that the disinflation earlier this year may have been another false drawings that have typified recent Fed performance. The central bank keeps thinking it has inflation conquered and it begins a monetary easing cycle, only to find out its optimism is premature. The last inflation report marks a dispiriting end to Jerome Powell's 8-year tenure as Fed chair. The press focuses mainly on President Trump's relentless attacks on Mr. Powell and praises him as a stalwart of Fed independence. We've supported the president. We've supported him from those unfair assaults. But Fed chiefs are measured overall by their stewardship of the economy, especially price stability. On those grounds, Mr. Powell's tenure has been a notable failure. Mm. The nearby chart tracks consumer price inflation across 8 years of Powell's two terms. And then they just go through it all. He goes, Mr. Powell's tragic error was the pandemic era price spike that he dismissed for too long as transitory.
20: Yes.
19: Prices soared before the Fed recognized its mistake, hitting an annual rate of 9.1% in June of 2022. The Fed still largely blames supply chain disruptions for the inflation spike rather than its policy choices to accommodate blowout federal spending and keep interest rates low for too long. And that's the problem right there when you look at the Fed. The fact that they still look at supply chains as the problem in that inflation.
20: Yeah. Yeah.
19: The problem that the people in charge and Powell didn't recognize that it was the blowout federal spending that caused it.
20: Yeah. Right.
19: And blaming something else that was not to blame.
20: Yeah. No, that's
19: for the long-term inflation that we had. It might have. We know the supply chain had an effect. But also, people pulled back from buying at that point too.
20: If you're
19: because a lot of people were unemployed for a period of time there, or had cut back hours,
20: right? Yeah,
19: and to sit there and ignore it and go, no, it was a supply chain that caused it, and not the blowout spending and keeping interest rates low at that point,
20: right?
19: To ignore that, this is why I've always said we believe that these people that are in power somehow have intelligence beyond what we can understand. And they don't.
20: No, they don't. And if you're building a case against Powell, that should be the focus on the whole transitory thing. You know, if you think of the mindset and where we have been, you have to remind people because people live in the bubble today. I don't know what kind of case you have to

0: qualified. Well, not everybody Trump has hired on has stayed on. So I don't know if that will be the case for Fed chair or is doing an effective job. I don't know if that'll be the case with this Fed chair, next Fed chair, or the following, or whoever it is in that position. And it's been a, again, I think you get into the wonkish type of territory, especially when it was never going to be the case that you were going to fire Jerome Powell. And then you're counting on people in a very small group of people to put any thought into that, that was going nowhere to begin with. What the Fed is doing, I mean, I'm going to criticize. I don't care if it's Warsh or Jerome Powell. It doesn't, Janet Yellen, I don't care who it is. That's the helm. That's at the helm. I don't care who it is. It's going to be, again, humans are involved in any human endeavor. There's going to be a lot of flaws, especially with so many, they've got a whole group.
1: Right.
0: That they're going to make the decision as a group, and we can get into the whole idea of them. The Fed should be audited, and there should be greater oversight and everything else. And we've had those discussions for years, but the people don't care when we're, you know, getting close to $39 trillion in debt and nobody bats an eye.
1: Well,
0: then
1: I don't know
0: what to tell you.
1: When you had, because you and I grew up all the time, you could make, you know, because of the Fed rate, you could make, everybody could had a passbook account, a savings account. You could make decent money on it.
2: Yeah.
1: Remember?
2: Yeah.
1: My entire life. And all of a sudden we got to what, 15 years ago?
2: Yeah.
1: And all of a sudden the interest rate was, you know, what? Just until a couple of years ago, what you got if you had something in the bank, 0.000001%.
0: Yeah, it was.
1: That was always manufactured.
0: Yeah.
1: That was that. And right. That was more, in my opinion, that was political to keep the interest on the debt low. I mean, right. There was so much manipulation of that. You and I, back in 2012, remember the whole thing. China's manipulating their currency. Like, what the hell you think we're doing?
0: Yeah, we do it all the time.
1: You know, it's like, what are you talking about? Yeah. But we need to stop China for a minute. We're doing the same thing.
2: Yep.
1: And so what the thing that got me about Powell, there were a number of things, but the transitory statement, obviously, and we said it at that time with inflation, was a political statement.
0: Yeah.
1: It was not an economic statement.
0: Right.
1: It was not based in economic, in solid economic projections.
0: Right.
1: It wasn't.
0: No. Nope.
1: It was a political statement to protect what? The people in power? I don't know. I can't read the mind. But we knew it was wrong at the time. Remember the laughter we had. It's transitory. Yeah. And that's where my friend Richard,
0: right,
1: Richard Rosso, the great financial analyst and investor down in Houston,
0: mm-hmm,
1: came up with permatory.
0: Yeah, which is brilliant.
1: Yeah. I think my friend Richard should become Fed chair.
0: No, I'd love that.
1: But
0: at least I could trust his methodology, his thinking, right?
1: Well, I mean, that's the point. The transitory never made any economic sense. It just didn't. And the amount of money that was being pumped. And by the way, other economists knew it. Yeah. Obama economists knew it.
0: Oh, yeah.
1: They warned you can't be printing money you can't be borrowing this kind of money and just throwing it into the hands of the people.
0: Lawrence Summers.
1: Yeah, Larry Summers said it. Can't do it. The warnings were all there.
0: Yep. Everybody knew it. Anybody old enough that had seen it before recognized it again.

0: And so really with worse right now, I mean, you know, what do you do? I mean, with because how long is this, how long is the war going to last?
1: Right.
0: Because I don't know where to go with interest rates right now. If you ask me, all right, I don't know when the next meeting is, when they're going to raise it. Is it June? I don't even know.
1: But it's pretty much everybody believes any kind of rate decrease is off the table, you know, with the current situation. Yeah. So
0: and that's why you do it. You know, that's why you do it every month, every few months, whatever, when they meet to do that. Because I look at it and go, I don't know what I would do right now. I don't know.
1: Yeah, mid-June.
0: There's too many variables right now.
1: You know, the miss yesterday, the median forecast for year-over-year inflation was 3.7, and we hit 3.8. Core inflation year-over-year, the median forecast was 2.7, and we hit 2.8. And so, you know, which isn't a massive miss on either one of those. Everything else, in fact, I think was pretty much on target, but month over month. But again, if we're still looking at 3.5%, let's say we're looking at 3.5% inflation. If Warsh is at the helm, are you going to make a move to lower interest rates? And does the rest of the Fed agree with you? You know, so that's the question.
0: And my thing is, as this continues to go on, if gas prices remain high. By the way, my gas prices at my gas station went to $3.99.
1: Mm.
0: Yeah. I think we were up to, I think the most we reached was $4.39.
1: Yeah.
0: So I think
1: my neighborhood's somewhere around there.
0: So we're down a little bit.
1: I haven't
0: bit,
1: bought
0: so.
1: Gas in a few days, but yeah.
0: Shut up.
1: Yeah.
0: And people may be saying, Gary, that was quite rude. I mean, shut up just for... He hasn't filled up with gas. I mean, where did that come
1: from? I drive
0: from?
1: A heavy truck. It's pretty heavy for a Chevy 1500.
0: Oh, you are driving because you're going to Wichita Falls more.
1: Yeah, I'm going, I said, to my
0: Yeah,
1: my
0: the shut up was because he only drives a couple of miles to work.
1: Yeah, my commute is only.
0: Right, where I have 28 miles.
1: 2.2 miles.
0: I know that was quite.
1: I coast home usually.
0: Quite reactionary of me.
1: I don't even know if I'll start my truck next time.
0: To say to shut up. But I look at it and I say, okay, where do I go? Because how much of the inflation. Remember, tariffs have been lowered. Mm-hmm. They're collecting a lot less in tariffs now.
1: Right.
0: So that's off the table. And how much of, you know, you look at right now because of the energy prices, that's what's causing the vast majority of the inflation out there.
1: Yeah. Yep.
0: We are Red Eye Radio.
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0: We are Red Eye Radio. He is Eric Carlin. I'm Gary McNamara. Yeah, so the Fed chairmanship is not a job I would want.
1: No, I don't want that hot seat at all. No, for me, that would be transitory.
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0: Bikers Against Child Abuse, BACA, exists with the intent to create a safer environment for abused children. We exist as a body of bikers to empower children to not feel afraid of the world in which they live. We stand ready to lend support to our wounded friends by involving them with an established, united organization. We work in conjunction with local and state officials who are already in place to protect children. We desire to send a clear message to all involved with the abused child that this child is part of our organization and that we are prepared to lend our physical and emotional support to them by affiliation and our physical presence. We stand at the ready to shield these children from further abuse. We do not condone the use of violence or physical force in any manner. However, if circumstances arise such that we are the only obstacle preventing a child from further abuse, we stand ready to be that obstacle. If you'd like to know more about BACA, please visit our website at bacaworld.org or call 1-866-71-ABUSE.
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13: Our next guest is Dr. Sarah Brislin, Assistant Professor of Psychiatry at Rutgers Robert Wood Johnson Medical School and a member of the Rutgers Addiction Research Center. She's senior author of a new study that digs into what drives teenagers to start drinking alcohol. Dr. Brislin, your study challenges the idea that peer pressure is the main reason teens start drinking. Your research identified three key milestones in early alcohol use. Can you walk us through those milestones?
6: Yeah, absolutely. So in this study, we looked at the age of first sip in a non-religious setting, and then your age of first full drink. And then we also looked at how quickly a kid progressed from their first sip to having a first full drink of alcohol.
13: Well, let's start with the first one, age at first sip. What factors seem to influence when that moment happens?
6: That variable was interesting because it seemed to be impacted by a lot of environmental variables like you would expect. So particularly for kids that had a first sip of alcohol early on in childhood, it had a lot to do with family environment. Is there alcohol in the home? Are the parents drinkers themselves? But also we found that different genetic components and individual personality components like sensation seeking were also associated as well. But we found for first sipping, there was a strong environmental influence on that.
13: And once teens take that first sip, I think you touched on this, your study shows something else kicks in, which drives the move to a full drink. What is that something else?
6: Yeah, that's right. So we found that really there were two variables that impacted that sort of speed of progression to having a first full drink. One was something that we would call a genetic risk for behavioral disinhibition. And then the other is a personality trait associated with sensation seeking. So it was really interesting that while environment sort of sets the stage early on, it's really these individual level factors of genetic risk and sensation seeking that are driving a kid to move into having a first full drink and sort of progress their alcohol use.
13: Now, you mentioned sensation seeking. What exactly is that?
6: Sensation seeking is a personality trait we think of that is involved with just your individual likelihood to engage in risk-taking behavior and maybe act out in kind of what it sounds like sensation seeking ways. So these might be kids that are likely to climb a tree and jump out of it or race their bike really fast or go off a jump or something like that. So on its own, it's not a bad thing, but this personality trait we find is associated with being more likely to be more interested and seek out these risk-taking or high-risk behaviors.
13: Our guest is Dr. Sarah Brislin, and she's the senior author of a study that's digging into what drives teenagers to start drinking alcohol. Your team looked at genetics, specifically behavioral disinhibition. Can you explain what that means?
6: We found that for more complex outcomes like drinking or things like that, there's no one gene that is causal, and instead genetic risk is distributed across the whole genome. And so what we do is we take an aggregate of genetic risk across the genome and find what's associated with different behavioral outcomes. So in this case, behavioral disinhibition, which is similar to that sensation seeking trait I was talking about. We know that this genetic risk factor is also associated with outcomes such as substance use in adulthood and other similar behavioral problems in adulthood.
13: Doctor, you also looked at prenatal exposure to drugs or alcohol. How big a factor was that?
6: Yes, the way that we measured that was just the mother's self-report of if they had used alcohol or other substances during their pregnancy. So we didn't have an exact measure of their exact exposure. So this is sort of a more crude measure of prenatal exposure. But we did find that it was associated with that first sip variable. Now, we can't say for sure if there's like a causal effect of exposure in utero because we know that those parents are also likely to be drinking at home and likely to be drinking around their kid after the fact. So it's hard to say if that association with prenatal exposure reflects a causal effect or is more just an association because the parent is likely to be using substances more often.
13: I see. So, with so many variables, genetics, personality, environment, what does your research say about the perfect storm that leads to early drinking?
6: Well, one of the interesting points is that it really is many different factors. So I think that in some ways that's good news because that means that there's a lot more places where we can intervene and provide education and prevention resources. So I think that it's useful to think about this as complex. And also I think that it takes a lot of pressure off of an individual or a parent that the one thing that you did is going to make or break these behaviors. It really is sort of a complex interaction across development.
13: What kinds of early intervention strategies could be impacted by your research?
6: One thing I'll note is that early sipping, like I talked about, was really driven by environment, and particularly family environment is important. So I think that there's a lot of great resources for parents and families about talking about alcohol use and the risks and concerns around early alcohol use. And also things that parents can do, like avoiding having alcohol in the home, are things that you can do to limit that early drinking behaviors. Because we know that early onset of drinking, even small things like sipping or just, you know, having one drink, are associated with later outcomes like higher risk for substance use problems in adulthood. And then another thing is that the two factors, the genetic risk and the personality features associated with sensation seeking, those are things that can be measured really early on. And so early on, we could potentially identify kids that might need additional support or education or intervention around the risks and concerns around substance use. So we can find ways to divert their risk and change that trajectory.
13: What about prevention efforts around schools and school engagement? Is that a factor? Could that be a factor?
6: That's a great question. And I'm particularly interested and have some follow-up research I'm hoping to do about school engagement and the role that it plays. We know that schools are a setting that most kids have to engage with at some level. And we did find higher school engagement is associated with lower risk for having a first full drink of alcohol. So it can have protective factors. So I think that as the kids in this study are getting older, it will be really interesting to look at the role that school plays, especially as they kind of move outside of their parents' domain into like the school domain where they're more likely to spend time doing after school activities and things like that.
13: So finally, what's the main message that you'd like parents and educators and policymakers to take away from your study?
6: I think the main message is that even early alcohol behaviors play an important role in the development of substance use problems later on, and that there's many key places where we can intervene and hopefully divert those trajectories, including intervening at the family level with parents educating their kids about alcohol use and responsible alcohol use, as well as potentially building on this research to identify kids that would really benefit from additional treatment or support later on.
13: Dr. Sarah Brislin, Assistant Professor of Psychiatry at Rutgers Robert Wood Johnson Medical School and a member of the Rutgers Addiction Center. Doctor, thank you so much for joining us today.
6: Yeah, thank you for having me.
13: Next, the dangers of sleepless nights when InfoTrack continues.
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13: It's a condition that affects millions of Americans, but often goes unrecognized. Here with a potentially life-changing interview, InfoTrack reporter Roy Mackey. Roy?
21: Thank you, Chris. Bryce Mander is a sleep scientist and an associate professor of psychiatry and human behavior at the University of California, Irvine. Professor, many people think of snoring as just an annoyance, but it's really a sign of a dangerous medical condition in many cases. Let's start there. What is sleep apnea and what are the health concerns?
22: Sleep apnea is a very common sleep disorder. It increases in prevalence with age. It's a disorder where due to a collapsing airway, whether it's your tongue falling and collapsing or muscles collapsing in your throat, you pause breathing repeatedly at night. And this can lead to fragmentation of your sleep. You wake up a lot, and it can lead to dips in oxygen in your blood. And if it happens frequently enough, it can have some serious health consequences.
21: Tell us why early diagnosis is so critical, and what's the danger of leaving sleep apnea untreated for years?
22: The danger of sleep apnea, if it goes undetected early on, and if it goes untreated for years, is that it can actually cause physiological harm to your body. You can develop cardiovascular diseases. You can develop heart disease. It can lead to worsening diabetes. It can lead to strokes in the brain. It can actually, even independent of all of those, damage different parts of your brain and make it harder to think clearly and remember things.
21: I understand that Alzheimer's might also be a concern. Tell us about that.
22: Yeah, there's been a number of studies over the last 15 years now that has suggested pretty consistently that sleep apnea is a risk factor for dementia. And one of the things that has been explored is what mechanisms might link sleep apnea and dementias such as Alzheimer's disease or vascular dementias. And the negative impact of sleep apnea on the blood vessels in your brain, on the structure of in your brain, and even in the amount of pathologies that build up in the brain are directly impacted by the severity of your sleep apnea. So the more severe your sleep apnea, the less it's treated. You build up pathology in the brain faster. Different brain regions shrink faster. You also can have blood vessel damage that can actually damage the brain further.
21: I understand the research suggests that sleep apnea can speed up the onset of cognitive decline by years. How soon can those changes start happening?
22: You can see some of these changes happening quite early on. In fact, there's even a study published some years ago that showed that proteins associated with Alzheimer's disease were seen increasing even in kids with sleep apnea that was untreated. Now, this didn't mean that they were getting dementia as kids, but it's showing that the biological components that make up that dementia can be affected very early on. What we tend to see is that sleep apnea tends to be much more likely to start appearing at higher rates in midlife, and it can cause damage to the brain even in midlife. And if you have sleep apnea and it goes untreated, you can even see the onset of dementias 5-10 years earlier than you normally would.
21: What role does weight play in sleep apnea?
22: Weight is a significant predictor of risk for sleep apnea. It's not one-to-one. Not everyone who's overweight has apnea, and not everyone who's thin doesn't have apnea. Some people are very thin and still have apnea. As a matter of fact, that's much more likely in women to have lower weight but still have sleep apnea, and that's one of the reasons it might be underdiagnosed in women. But weight gain, having a high BMI, having a high body mass, can actually really impact your risk, especially if you build up weight in your chest area, where men tend to build up weight as they get older. It can impact the size of your neck. And the more weight on your neck, the more likely your airway is going to collapse. The more weight on your chest, the more likely your airway is going to collapse. And that's why there's such a strong relationship there.
21: Our guest on InfoTrack is sleep scientist Bryce Mander. He's an associate professor of psychiatry and human behavior at UC Irvine, and we're talking about sleep apnea and why it's so important to have it diagnosed. You mentioned that women are often undiagnosed or at least overlooked in diagnosis. What signs should women watch for that may be different than men?
22: That is still being studied and examined. Right now, most of the sort of critical risk factors are more predictive, like say, for example, having hypertension, having higher body mass, having bigger neck sizes. Those tend to be more predictive in men than in women, though those factors are still relevant in women. But, you know, I think a sign that's pretty useful is if you are really sleepy during the day, that could be caused by a lot of factors, but one of those could be untreated sleep apnea. So if you find yourself being really sleepy, it's important to go to talk to your doctor about why you might be sleepy during the day. Is it you're not sleeping enough? Is it that you have an undiagnosed sleep disorder like sleep apnea?
21: If someone snores on their back, but they don't if they sleep on their side or their stomach, would they be considered someone with sleep apnea or no?
22: They might. Snoring is a risk factor for sleep apnea. Not everybody who snores has sleep apnea. And it's pretty typical that if you sleep on your back, you're going to have worse sleep apnea because it's more likely for gravity to pull your airway closed. So if you snore less on your side, that might also mean that sleep apnea is less severe on your side. So it wouldn't rule it out or in to snore less on your side versus on your back. But if you do snore, it is a reason to get checked, especially if you're sleepy during the day and it's bothering how you're functioning. That coupled with your snoring might be a good reason to talk to your doctor about it.
21: One of the main ways to determine if someone has sleep apnea is through a sleep test. And I know there's a home test and there's also an in-lab full sleep study. How do you know which one is better than the other, which one's appropriate?
22: Typically through insurance, the first thing you get is an at-home study. And you can get a lot of information from at-home studies about the presence or absence of sleep apnea. But the in-lab tests are the gold standard. It's called a polysomnography. It's called that because it means many sleep graphs, because you're measuring all kinds of physiological signals about your body. And it is the most accurate. But it's not always necessary. If the at-home tests show pretty clearly that you have the symptoms or signs of sleep apnea, then that's probably sufficient for getting treatment.
21: CPAP machines have been the standard treatment for most patients, but many people struggle with those. Are there alternatives that you think show some promise?
22: Yeah, there are other alternatives. I would still say that positive airway pressure, like continuous positive airway pressure, like CPAP, and biphasic positive airway pressure are the two most common gold standard treatments for sleep apnea. But there are a lot of other possible treatments to consider, especially if sleep apnea is mild. There's many people who find benefit from dental devices that keep their tongue pulled forward and their airways more open. There's a new medication that was recently FDA approved. I don't know much about it, but it seems to show some help in some patients. Basically, this drug essentially acts at
7: the transmitters in muscles that keep those neck muscles open, and it keeps them active so your airway stays open. So we'll see what that looks like long term, but that's another recent option to talk to your doctor about. In addition to that, there's different surgical options. I will say that there's lots of different kinds of masks. There's lots of different types of ways to wear it, and there's even support from behavioral sleep medicine specialists, psychologists to know about sleep disorders, as well as sleep technicians that work with sleep physicians that can teach you how to kind of habituate to the masks. And that's another way of trying to make use of what you can and get used to this if you're having trouble with it.
21: Any final words of advice for someone who thinks they might have sleep apnea?
7: The most important thing would be to try to set up an appointment to have a conversation with your doctor and see if you can get a referral to someone who's board certified in sleep medicine to tackle your sleep apnea.
21: Bruce Mander, Associate Professor of Psychiatry and Human Behavior at UC Irvine, thank you very much for joining us today.
7: A real pleasure. Thank you, Roy.
21: And for InfoTrack, I'm Roy Mackey.
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0: This is InfoTrack, the weekly show with information you should know. Once again, here's Chris Whitting.
1: Last year, 75 children and teens died because of a collision with a train. Child railroad-related injuries are on the rise, and joining us is Kristen Rosenthal, U.S. pedestrian and bike safety expert for Safe Kids Worldwide. Kristen, you have some safety tips to share with our listeners, but first, let's talk about how and where these accidents happen. Are they occurring mostly in urban areas with commuter trains, or is it pretty much everywhere across the U.S.?
2: This is happening pretty much everywhere across the U.S. Most people would want to assume that it's happening in big urban areas with commuter trains, but it's also happening out in more rural areas with freight trains going through communities.
1: And are these happening at crossings or out in the middle of nowhere? I'm just curious how the kids and the trains are interfacing here.
2: That is a great question. And there's two main reasons how these types of incidents are happening. One is that people are driving across tracks trying to beat trains when the gates and the lights are flashing and going down. They're either distracted or busy, think wherever they're trying to get to is more important or can't wait. And they try to beat that train, which is never a good idea. The second way this is happening is that folks are trespassing along railroad tracks. The land around the tracks is owned by the railroad companies, and people are using them for photo opportunities, selfies, or cut-throughs to school or to a baseball game. So we want to make sure that everyone out there is crossing at a designated crossing for a train track.
1: Now, these deaths range up to age 19 that we're talking about. Are some of these possible suicides?
2: Suicide is a very, very small number of these deaths, which I was surprised to find out. It's about 1% or 2%. Most of these deaths for teens, 77% of these are teen deaths between 15 and 19 years. And it's because they're out there on track, not paying attention, wearing headphones, taking selfies, or trying to beat the train.
1: What can we do to maybe get these folks to wake up and not put themselves at risk like this?
2: There's a lot of misperceptions about trains, and a lot of teenagers think that they can hear a train, that they can feel a train, that they can get out of the way in time, and that's not always true. And so we just want everyone to stay off the tracks. It's not for recreation use and not for selfies. And you'll see so many groups out there. You'll see sports teams or prom photos or anything like that, that there's people out taking photos on tracks. And so we just want to make sure that kids are staying off the tracks and that they're not driving to try to beat a train over the tracks.
1: I understand that when an engineer of a train hits the brakes, it can take up to a mile for the train to stop. So at the point you see the train, it's not going to be able to stop for you.
2: Exactly. If that engineer can see you, it's too late for them to stop in time. They'll stop, but it'll be a mile down the tracks, and it'll be too late, unfortunately.
1: Obviously, if you're a child, trains are pretty cool. They are big and exciting, and they make a lot of noise. They might have flashing lights. So they're kind of a magnet for kids to go look at.
2: Absolutely.
1: But how can a parent train their kid to know it's danger?
2: Well, there's two ways a parent can let their child know how to safely walk around tracks. And one, that's talking to them about it and letting them know that you can't always hear a train, that you can't always see a train, and you can't always feel a train coming. And the second, the biggest one, is probably being a good role model. Kids watch what parents are doing. And if you're driving a car with your kids in the back seat and you try to beat a train, kids are going to see that and think it's okay. Or if you're walking with your kids to school and you want to take a shortcut down the tracks, kids will then do that on their way to school when they're old enough to walk without an adult. So it's parents and caregivers being role models and taking these safe behaviors into practice on a daily basis. 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
2: Great. Thank you.
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13: Joe Cunningham here, Wink sitting across the way. And it's Wednesday morning in the 7 o'clock hour, which means a chat with one of our local mayors. This week, Mayor Charlotte Clavio of Carrington.
14: Hey,
13: good morning.
14: Hey, how are y'all?
13: I'm doing good.
14: So happy to be here.
13: We're glad to have you in. So first thing I got to ask, how was Sabon Fest?
14: Oh, my God. It was amazing. The weather was beautiful. People were there. It was beautiful. Everybody said how they felt safe. It was a great event. Bands were amazing. Trick or treat was fun. There was a haunted house. Food was good. Everything was lovely.
13: So I know the trick or treat had to be successful because my neighborhood is normally very busy on Halloween night. I think everybody went over to the park to get some trick or treating done at Sabon Festival rather than in our neighborhood.
14: So at one point, the line to get in, because everybody had to go through the metal detectors.
13: Yeah.
14: So the line to get in Friday night was all the way to the pond on the other side of Pelican Park.
13: Wow.
14: Yeah. It was
13: That's
14: wild.
13: Crazy.
14: But it moved fast.
13: Yeah.
14: But I mean, it was
15: And then
14: wild.
15: Everybody got along in that line too, which is probably a beautiful thing, right? Hopefully.
14: Well, there was no issues.
15: Yeah,
14: no, there
15: awesome.
14: Was no
15: that's
14: issues.
15: Awesome.
14: It,
15: so everybody
14: it
15: was
14: moved.
15: Just happy to
14: yeah,
15: be
14: there was no problems. Yeah,
15: that's,
14: it was
15: I'm happy to hear
14: bunch
15: that.
14: Of kids. You know, yeah. I mean, it was kids coming to trick or treat. Everybody having a good time, so it was good.
15: Yeah. Awesome.
14: It was really.

0: you know, the day started, but it was a good way to start the day.
1: I saw a bunch of pictures, talked with a bunch of folks. I couldn't go. We had something come up, but it was a, I heard nothing but positives about it. As usual, I heard nothing but positives last year too, but it seems like there's just,
0: well, the weather cooperated this year. So that was the big difference. But, I mean, the event was very well done. The stage, we moved it. So it's much more consolidated of an area. But the back end of the park is 40 something acres. So we have plenty of room to grow. So it's a good thing all the way around.
1: So what's Karen Crow got coming up?
0: You know, we're working on infrastructure. We got lots of stuff. And I always talk about that first because, you know, it's not the part anybody really wants to talk about. But
1: get it out the way.
0: It is the most expensive part. So we're going to talk about it because that's where we're spending our money. You know. But infrastructure, we have a sewer plant that we will break ground on in the next month. 46, $47 million. It's the biggest project that Karen Crow will do in my lifetime. Other than a $7.5 million grant through water sector and a $2 million USDA forgivable loan, the rest of it is all being paid for by the citizens of Karen Crow. Mm-hmm. So this is a very expensive project, but it's very necessary because nobody wants the sewage to back up in a house,
1: right?
0: And that's where we are. So we want to make sure that it goes forward and not backwards.
1: How much you guys just kind of staying on top of all the construction projects? Because I know there's quite a bit going on in Karen Crow.
0: We have water line projects that'll bid out probably just before the beginning of the year. There's some gas line projects that are going to do that also. So the city of Karen Crow has old cast iron water lines in the old part of Karen Crow. So anything that was built before the 50s has got these old cast iron pipes, and that's why you get brown water in Karen Crow. So we've replaced the ones that are immediately downtown. Those have all been replaced. Very expensive project. And then the next phase of them is Mark Ridge and a few other streets that will be replaced. And then we have money for that. And then we are looking for money for the last phase of it. And then that'll be all of that cast iron pipe replaced, which is a huge deal.
1: Yeah. And again, you drive through that area and you see that a lot of work has been done and is still being done. But normally when there's a big construction project going on, whatever town you're going through, there's always somebody to complain about. I haven't heard a whole lot of complaining out of Karen Crow.
0: Well, I will say this. We do make a lot of effort to offset a lot of that so that people are not as affected by it as necessary. You know, we just try to do the best we can.
1: Yeah.
0: There are plenty of people that are upset one way or another. But at the end of the day, when you explain what you're doing and that, you know, it's for the good. And you know that brown water you don't like at your house? Yeah. Well, this is going to get rid of it. Oh, well, okay. I guess we're going to work on it.
2: Has anybody ever told you the lifespan of these new pipes that they're putting in?
0: But I was told 120 years at one point.
2: Makes sense. Yeah. Okay. I was told 120. It was one of those questions that popped in my head. Like,
0: you know, and I was told that was a conservative number. Mm-hmm.
2: Right.
0: You know, of course, you know, I ask silly questions.
1: As far as, you know, a lot of these projects are fixing the old. I know a lot of the projects we've talked about over the last several months have been about fixing the old. What about forward thinking projects, ways to improve and grow in Karen Crow?
0: So we have four lift stations that need to be replaced in our sewer system. After that, it's going to be loops and capacity for our water system. And same thing for gas.
1: Yeah.
0: It's going to be loops. We do have some areas of more recent growth, like the last 20 years, that if we have a water main break in X area, you got a lot of people won't have water. So we're trying to loop it. So at least water's coming from two directions.
1: Right.
0: And that's a lot.
1: It seems like a lot. And this is going to sound mean. And I don't mean it like that. But it seems like a lot of work bringing Karen Crow into the modern era in a lot of different ways.
0: So this is what I want to say about that. So Karen Crow started in 1905.
1: Yeah.
0: And the

0: appointed 1905.
1: Wow.
0: Oh, and I'm only the eighth mayor since 1905.
1: That's interesting. I thought it was a newer, much newer city. No, that's interesting.
0: So 1905, Karen Crow started, and it started so that they could have water, centralized water. So the infrastructure that was put in the ground is still there.
2: Yeah.
0: And that's the whole thing, is that that needed to be updated. Mm-hmm. So I think that that is very common throughout Louisiana and the country, is that the infrastructure was top of the line when it was done, but it, you know, it's deteriorated, or they found something that's a problem with it.
2: Yeah, it's absolutely great to put in infrastructure that's good for 100 years, but then the 100 years is up.
0: Yeah, and we're past that. You know, we're at 120 years, you know. So, I mean, you know, I
1: said
0: those
1: we learned things about with that technology that it was flawed now because of things we know better.
0: And
1: this
0: is the thing. It's all a learning thing. You know, it's we learn something new every day, and, you know, technology moves forward, and, you know, it is what it is. But I would say that Karen Crow's been, you know, the people that have run Karen Crow have been a very good steward of the money they're entrusted with, and wanting the city to move forward. So.
2: All right, let's take a quick break. We will be back with Mayor Charlotte Clavier of Karen Crow. All that and more here on Acadiana's Morning News, News Talk 96.5 KPL. Stick around.
3: Bikers Against Child Abuse, BACA, exists with the intent to create a safer environment for abused children. 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If you'd like to know more about BACA, please visit our website at bacaworld.org or call 1-866-71-ABUSE.
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2: Mayor Charlotte Clavio, Karen Crow joining us this morning. And enough about traffic. Well, sort of. Let's talk about other things that cause traffic, like holiday attractions. I know every year we put up lights in Karen Crow.
0: Yeah, lights are going up.
2: What events have we got?
0: So we have Christmas in Karen Crow this year. Mm-hmm. First Saturday in December. Mm-hmm. We're going to have a 5K fun run. We have our Karen Crow Country Christmas. Miss Margaret Rosas. You know, the good thing about Karen Crow and the best thing about Karen Crow is all of these events are not run by the city. They mm-hmm. are run by volunteers.
2: Yeah.
0: So when I refer to a person, it's because that's who's in charge. Mm-hmm. Okay. They tell me what we doing. Okay. So Miss Margaret Rosas is in charge of that, and she runs that Karen Crow Country Christmas. I think this is the 28th year.
2: Yeah.
0: And it's when I tell you the community center is full, outside is full with arts and crafts vendors. It's a great place to come and pick up different items for Christmas. Yeah. I usually do Christmas shopping in there. Mm-hmm. I can find some nice, unique items. There's always homemade different food items. Last year, I got some sweet dough pies. Somebody made the bouillie, and I was really, really excited because I got some bouillie. And if you don't...
2: What?
0: Bouillie, it's like a custard. When I was a little girl, my grandmother made it.
16: Wow, I've been here my entire adult life. I've never heard that.
0: Yeah, well, bouillie.
16: Now I'm interested. Mm-hmm.
0: Now you're interested in bouillie. But anyway, so somebody made that. Well, popcorn balls, all kinds of candies. The Catholic Daughters did mm-hmm. this huge bake sale. It's really, really nice. And then at 10 o'clock, we're going to have a parade. And if you have a golf cart and want to be in the Karen Crow Christmas Parade, mm-hmm. we would love to have you. It's a very family-friendly event. But you can go on our all of our socials and find it. It's $25 to yeah. put your golf cart in. And, you know, if you ever wanted to be in a parade, this is the easy way to do it. And then at 11 o'clock, the Kiwanis of Karen Crow is doing a gift giveaway for our children. And when we were children, when I was a child, after the Karen Crow Christmas Parade, mm-hmm. the war veterans were in charge of the Karen Crow Christmas Parade. And everybody would go to the Veterans Hall and get prizes, get gifts. Mm-hmm. And it was a community event. And so this is kind of a take on that former Karen Crow yeah. event. And so Kiwanis does this gift giveaway. And then that evening around City Hall, we're going to have the Karen Crow Country Christmas. Mm-hmm. And that's a different, another event. Old style Karen Crow Christmas. Last year we had snow. It was exciting.
2: Nobody calls it Christmas in the Crow? Because I think I hear everything now is something in the Crow.
0: Yeah. Well, you know, no. And I'm going to have to ask the girls about that. You know, I'm not in charge of naming nothing.
2: I'm not asking to interfere in 40, 50-year-old traditions.
0: Listen, I don't get involved. I don't put my input in. You just tell me what I'm supposed to do. but we have Karen Crow's... we have Keep Karen Crow Beautiful that yeah. handles all the trash and stuff. So, I just do as I'm told.
2: Yeah, you know? Well, as a public service
0: And we're getting
2: show.
0: Ready for our Mardi Gras parade. Mm-hmm. So, the Karen Crow Mardi Gras Association, another great volunteer group, is putting on our Mardi Gras parade. And if you're interested, you should look up their socials and mm-hmm. sign up for that. And
2: yeah.
0: We have lots of fun stuff.
16: It's an early Mardi Gras this year, isn't it?
0: Early Mardi Gras. This
16: another
0: is
16: gonna, February, mid-February, something like that.
0: Right. This is our Mardi Gras parade is, I believe, the 31st, if that's mm-hmm. the Saturday. Okay. Saturday at 11, I think it's the 31st.
2: Yeah.
0: 31st. I mean, my brain is not working, and I'm not looking at it.
16: That would explain. Yeah, I have a Mardi Gras Mambo 10K around the end of January.
0: Yeah. That makes sense. Okay. Yeah.
2: Well, that's like a chili
0: I'm not 10K-ing, but I will be on a Mardi Gras float.
16: I've been known to dress up a little silly for that one once or twice, so yeah.
0: But we have a lot of fun things going on in Karen Crow. We started yoga in the park mm-hmm. at the McAnity stage every Monday, weather permitting, at 5:30. It's free. We'd love people to come out. We also do a Mommy and Me walk around the park at 6, also on Mondays. Mm-hmm. Lots of activities, lots of things to do. We'd love to have people to come out and participate. You know, I think the one thing about Karen Crow that's a little different is that it's about the community. It's about everybody together.
1: Yeah.
0: And you see more and more of that is people together.
1: Mm-hmm.
0: And I think that's what I'm most proud of to be a part of, because I'm definitely not running it, but I'm a part of it. You know,
1: kind of just stay out the way, right?
0: It's well, best, you know, the city employees is really funny because, you know, early on they kept asking, you know, is this okay? Is this okay? And I said, listen, if the volunteers tell you to do something, the correct answer is yes, ma'am.
1: And how can I help?
0: How can I help? Because they're volunteering, you
1: right,
0: know,
1: yeah.
0: and what they're needing from a city employee is to move a barricade or
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20: When will it reopen? I'm Pam Husso, Fox News. As gas prices continue to rise, President Trump remains focused on efforts to end the war with Iran and reopen the Strait of Hormuz.
21: Iran is running out of options other than cutting oil production because of their storage problems, and oil is the lifeblood of their economy. At the same time, the U.S. naval blockade continues, preventing any ships from entering or leaving Iranian ports. Now, reports say a vessel operating as a floating armory in the Gulf of Oman has been seized by Iran. The ship is used to store weapons for security firms who protect ships at sea. It also comes after an Indian flag vessel was attacked off the coast of Oman and sunk after a suspected explosion caused by a drone or missile.
20: That's Fox's Ashley Webster. Iran and other topics were addressed by President Trump and his Chinese counterpart during a summit in Beijing.
22: The goal of President Trump when going to China is to show that direct engagement is possible without having to give up any strategic leverage in the process. The president says that happened, and that also he is returning home with his pockets full, that alongside those top business leaders that he took this trip with, preliminary economic commitments have been made.
23: So we had a great stay. It was an amazing period of time. President Xi's an incredible guy. Got along, made a lot of great trade deals, including over 200 planes from Boeing.
22: So the president there talking about the agreement he says China has made to buy about 450 GE aerospace engines.
20: That's Fox's Alexandria Hoff. He's getting a new trial, but it comes with a risk for former South Carolina lawyer Alex Murdoch. The state's attorney general announced yesterday his office could seek the death penalty. Murdoch will be retried for the murder of his wife and adult son. The court ordered a new trial, citing jury tampering. 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
20: Workers for New York's Long Island Railroad are on strike, bringing the busiest commuter rail system in North America to a halt.
6: If it were to become resolved, we would need time. It's contingent upon what time it would be settled. So it would be difficult for me at this point to say if it was settled at this time, we'd have service back at that time. But rest assured, we would look to get service back as soon as possible.
20: Railroad President Robert Free. Criticism against a federal health care program designed to help rural and other underserved patients get discounted medicines. Some say it's just a cash cow for hospitals, hurting those who need help the most.
7: The 340B program is almost unrecognizable from the safety net authorized by Congress in 1992. Just 50 hospitals were enrolled initially, but now over 55,000 hospitals and outpatient clinics operate under its provisions. Members buy drugs at discounts of 20 to 50% and pocket as much or as little of the difference as they want. In 2024, 340B purchases totaled $81 billion, making it the nation's second biggest drug program. The American Hospital Association says 340B is essential to their operations. Given steep inflation and drug prices, they say patients will suffer if the program is changed in any way.
20: Fox Business Network's Drury Willis. The titans of social media will return to Capitol Hill next month. The leaders of Meta, Alphabet, TikTok, and Snap will go before the Senate Judiciary Committee on June 23rd. They'll be asked about steps they've taken to protect young users from sexual predators and dangerous content. The hearing comes as several state and federal court cases head to trial aimed at holding social media companies responsible for what happens on their platforms. The companies have disputed allegations that they harm children's mental health through deliberate design choices. I'm Pam Puso in New York, and this is Fox News.
8: The big story tonight. President Trump today signed a bill written by Louisiana Senator Bill Cassidy.
9: Bill Cassidy declared victory against the Biden administration.
8: Cassidy proposed a plan to cap flood
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31: Yeah, come on in here. We're going to travel a little bit today. 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Pro Plan. It's a cast and blast on the show today. We're going to catch big green bass and go quail hunting. You can't ask for a better day than that, right? I want you guys to meet Cole Floyd. He fishes the Major League Fishing Bass Pro Tour, and he just won Stage 5. He won a big pile of money. He's a young guy. You're going to hear a lot more from Cole Floyd. He's coming up a little later on the show. And we're headed for the Rolling Plains Quail Research Ranch. We're going to talk to Mitchell Riggs. He's the operations manager at the Rolling Plains Quail Research Ranch between Roby and Snyder, West Texas. And I want to talk to him about the impact that these data centers and the electricity that it's going to take to fuel those places, how that's going to affect our quail hunting, our habitat. Yeah, it's a big deal. and he's the guy to talk to. Coming up a little later. Right now, though, speaking of West Texas, let's go to Midland, Odessa. That is home to the Texas Trophy Hunters Extravaganza this weekend. Logan Hall is back with me from the Trophy Hunters. Welcome back, Logan. How you doing this morning?
0: We are good. You know, we kicked off the show yesterday strong, and we are back here at the Midland County Horseshoe kicking things off again until 8 p.m.
1: You know, this is the second year now that you guys have gone out to Midland. The first year, you didn't know how it was going to go. It worked so well. We're back for a second year, and I'm guessing Friday numbers were strong yesterday.
0: Yes, Friday numbers were strong. You know, we were there from 3 p.m. to 7 p.m. last night, and it was a fantastic show, and we're looking forward to another full day and, you know, seeing all the families and kiddos out here in West Texas.
1: If you have been to a Texas Trophy Hunters Extravaganza show before in Fort Worth, San Antonio, or Houston, then you kind of know what to expect. You're not going to get cheated in Midland. It's the same big show with all of the great add-ons like rattlesnakes and stuff, right?
0: Yes, we have the rattlesnake pit. We have a petting zoo. We have tons of other stuff for the kiddos to enjoy. You know, it's jam-packed all day. We've got MB Ranch King. We've got Gary Robertson with Freak Game Calls doing his predator thing. We got Texas Parks and Wildlife, Guitar Ranch. We've got everybody here in the building, and we're just so excited to be here in Midland.
1: And lots of great exhibitors, too. If you would like to put a deer in the freezer or hang a real trophy on the wall, there are a lot of various opportunities that you can talk to all these guys about this weekend. And just about, Logan, anything you'd need to go hunting.
0: Yes, anything you need. Feeders, blinds, gear to get you ready and going. You know, we've got it all under one roof, and that's the beauty in our shows.
1: What's it going to cost me to get in?
0: So today and tomorrow, you know, we have day passes. They're going to be $10. We also have a membership option upgrade that's $30. And then we have another membership option upgrade that's a total steal, and that's going to be $60. And that gets you a one-year membership to TTHA and a one-year membership to SCI. Now, that's a killer deal. But, yes, we have day tickets. We have the passes for your memberships. You know, kind of whatever anybody wants. We're going to get you guys through the door.
1: Okay, this is Saturday. They're open again tomorrow, Sunday. It all closes out tomorrow afternoon. What are the hours today, Saturday, and tomorrow, Sunday?
0: We'll close at 8 p.m., and then on Sunday, we are here from 10 a.m., and then we will shut it down at 5 p.m.
1: Logan, I can't wait to see you there. It's always so much fun to go to Trophy Hunters, and it's even more fun when I get to hug your neck.
0: Yes, I'm so excited to see you, and travel safe getting out here, and it's going to be an amazing weekend.
31: It always is when the Texas Trophy Hunters come to town. You guys have fun out there in the sand in Midland, Odessa this weekend. Hey, this is very cool. Up in Minnesota, not far from my buddy Woody Woods on Rainy Lake, right there on the Canadian border, Voyageurs National Park and Forest. They spotted mountain lions up there, cougars, on a trail camera during a wolf study by the University of Minnesota. What's the big deal? Well, it's the first time in more than 100 years that they've had evidence of cougars reproducing in Minnesota. Cougars were native to Minnesota before becoming locally extinct, and there has been no evidence of reproduction, like I said, for more than 100 years in the eastern Midwest. That's east of the Dakotas and Nebraska, until recent reports from Michigan and now Minnesota. A female cougar with three large kittens caught on trail cameras by the University of Minnesota. You can see those photos at kinderoutdoors.com. I heard from the folks with the South Carolina Department of Natural Resources this week. They said, hey, Billy, please let everybody know that the sea turtles are nesting. The first two nests were discovered on May 6th, Edisto Beach State Park and Cape Romaine National Wildlife Refuge. They need your help this and every year. As these turtles begin arriving and nesting, please help protect them by turning off any beachfront lighting at night, and for sure, watch where you step. 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
1: 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Cole Floyd is 29 years old. He just won his first big red trophy on the Major League Fishing Bass Pro Tour Stage 5, Beaver Lake. Cole, welcome to the show, man. It's good to have you with me.
8: Appreciate it, man. I appreciate you having me on here. You know, it's a good sign.
9: You betcha. Leesburg, Ohio. Do you have big green bass in Ohio?
8: Man, we do not. Ohio is a pretty stubborn, tough state for bass fishing when it comes to that. That's for sure.
9: You don't see a lot of champions on the Major League Fishing Bass Pro Tour coming out of Ohio. You guys do have a pretty good football team up there in Ohio year in and year out.
8: That is true. That we do.
9: Hey, congratulations. Stage 5 winner on the Bass Pro Tour with Major League Fishing this summer. That is a good shot in the arm to the bass fishing career, brother.
8: Yes, it is. You know, I've been so close over the years, and especially last year, you know, I had a really, really good year last year. And, you know, I've been close, but I just, you know, I've yet to be able to pull it off. But it was cool to finally get to feel that, you know, feel that rush and finally get it done.
9: Yeah, you talk about close. You and Wesley Strader were, I mean, duking it out down the stretch on this thing, and it was an absolute last second win. Set it up for folks that didn't get to see any of it.
8: Yeah, so, you know, practice went pretty good when I got there. You know, I've never been on Beaver Lake, so I did a lot of map study and stuff. And, you know, practice went pretty good. And, you know, long story short, so the tournament, when it started, we got a lot of rain. And the first day of the tournament, I struggled really bad. You know, I only had 15 pounds and had a tough day. And, you know, so the second day going out, you know, I had to regroup, had to make some adjustments. You know, my main area where I was catching my fish, you know, where I had a lot of bison practice, it got blown out, had a big storm come through. So, you know, a second day, about midway through the day, I was sitting towards dead last. I mean, I was doing terrible, just couldn't get nothing going. And, you know, later in the day, I decided to go back up that river and checked my main area, and it started to clean up a little bit. And basically it's all history from there. You know, it started clean up, and I got to catching them up there really good. And you know, I was able to save some stuff for that final day. And you know, it came down to the wire. Me and Wesley, you know, I had the lead most of the day, and he came out of nowhere right there with about 30 minutes left and caught a five pounder and another one to bump me out of the lead. And right there, the last 15-20 minutes, I caught a scoreable fish to knock him out. So worked out pretty good.
9: Man, this Major League Fishing stuff, it's a heart attack in a boat is what it is. I'll never forget.
8: Yeah.
9: Red Crest, when Bobby Lane won it up on Grand Lake a couple of years ago, I was standing in the Coliseum watching on the big screen along with a bunch of you guys. And nobody was breathing. We're just standing there watching back and forth, back and forth, back and forth. He and Jacob Wheeler duking it out. And then he caught that last second fish to win the thing. It's just an amazing format. I absolutely love it. Congratulations. Big shot in the arm and a big paycheck. Professional bass fishing, everybody looks at it at a glance and says, man, I wish I could do that. But you better be ready if you're going to bite that apple. Because it's a full-time job and it's tough to make a living, and a big check like this helps out.
8: Yeah, you know, you hit it right on the nail. I mean, it's not what's all cracked up to be, but you know, I wouldn't want to be doing anything else. I mean, but I could not do it without my sponsors. You know, you gotta have good backup, and yeah, this win was pretty cool to finally get one under my belt and you know, get to feel that feeling.
9: Speaking of sponsors. Jacob Wheeler has the keys to the Kinder Outdoors 1986 Buick. He is our latest winner. Edwin Evers drove the car for a year. You probably saw him on the boat ramp pulling his boat with the Kinder Outdoors 1986 Buick. If you can beat Jacob Wheeler's 9 sponsors in 30 seconds or less, you get to drive the 1986 Buick, pull your beautiful boat with that 86 Buick for the next year. You want to give it a try? You think you can name nine sponsors in 30 seconds?
8: Nine sponsors in 30 seconds. Wheeler's got about 80.
9: I know. All he's got to do is look at his boat, you know. Okay.
8: Yeah.
9: Here we go. Cole Floyd has taken the 86 Buick Challenge from Kinder Outdoors right now. Go.
8: Strike King, Lewes, R&L Carriers, Miller Tech, Powerpole, Mercury, Ranger Boats, Garmin.
9: Come on.
8: Construction, Duralast.
9: You got it. That's 10. You have got that 86 Buick. Parked the truck for a while. You're driving the Buick to the next Bass Pro Tour stop. Cole Floyd.
8: Got it.
9: Your career is on fire, brother.
8: I never thought I'd accomplish that. Usually I get stuttered up there for a second.
9: You did really good. There it is. That's exactly right. So tell me this. You also love to deer hunt, and you love to manage deer property, which tells me you probably need to see something pretty special before you'll pull the trigger. What would you have to see for a trophy?
8: Yeah, you know, so I am, being here in Ohio, it's, we have, awesome deer hunting. It's, it don't get much better than this, but,
9: no.
8: As a hunting property goes, I'm looking for something that's secluded, something that doesn't have a lot of pressure, on the edges of it. So really something isolated is really my biggest thing. And, it's hard to come by that, the amount of hunters and stuff now. And, that's the biggest thing is isolation, you don't have to have a lot of timber to grow big deer. A lot of big deer I've shot over the years, have been in really secluded areas. And I think them deer just like that, just to get away from the pressure.
9: Larry Wysoon's a good friend. He and I compare notes a lot on big deer, and the biggest deer that I've shot and some of his bigger deer have come middle of the day when everybody goes back to camp to watch the football game. Those rutting bucks are making the rounds. So
8: it's kind of,
9: it's kind of like fishing against Wesley Strader. You don't take a minute off. You got to keep chunking and grinding.
8: That's right. Yeah, it's that format's crazy, man. When I first started fishing it, you don't take a break. Like it's 100 mile an hour all the time, it seems like.
9: All day long, pedal to the metal. You've shown well in Red Crest. I think you finished 8th a couple of years ago.
8: Red Crest. Yeah.
9: You're not scared at all to step up in a Red Crest and catch fish.
8: No, it's a fun event, I after this last term, Beaver winning it, it moved me up in points, really, really good for qualifying for next year. So, I think for the most part secured, my spot for next year in Red Crest, and, that's huge.
9: You bet. Absolutely. Cole Floyd, what a pleasure to talk to you. I'm going to bug you again from time to time. Okay.
8: That's cool with me. Hopefully be on here again, talking about another win. That'd be even better.
9: That's good. Perfect. Hey, thanks, Cole. You have a great day. Thanks for the time.
8: Hey, I appreciate having me on here. Thank you.
10: I'm Trapper Joe. When I'm not wrestling alligators, I'm thinking about them with Kinder Outdoors.
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14: 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President Trump today signed a bill written by Louisiana Senator Bill Cassidy.
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18: Senator Bill Cassidy delivers big things for us. Election Day is still Saturday, May 16th. 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Election Day is still Saturday, May 16th.
19: I'm Bill Cassidy. I approve this message, paid for by Bill Cassidy for U.S. Senate.
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21: 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Fleming opposes it. Fact, Letlow graded F, failure on border security. Fleming an A. Fact, Fleming opposes carbon sequestration. Letlow voted for it. And Letlow's fiancée is a big-time carbon sequestration lobbyist. And that's billions for some global companies and investors.
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12: 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I've asked Mitchell Riggs with the Rolling Plains Quail Research Ranch in Roby, Texas, to join me on the show today. He is the operations manager there. I've been really curious about the impact of these data centers coming in all over the country and our quail habitat. We're going to ask you to break it down for us a little bit today. Welcome to the show, Mitchell. It's good to have you with us.
0: Yeah, I'm glad to be here.
9: Let's start with quail season. It was a good one this year, wasn't it?
0: It was. It was. So we've had two back-to-back years of really good hunting conditions. And we had a lot of birds. We did have some challenging weather this year. It was hot. It was hot and cold and dry and wet. So it seemed like some of the dogs had some issues throughout the season. But, yeah, we had good numbers of birds this year and last year as well.
9: Sometimes we blame bad dogs and bad scenting conditions on quail numbers, but it was quail, or, you know, maybe there were more there than we found. It may be time to upgrade to a Brittany, you know, some of you guys running pointers and setters. Maybe you need a Brittany.
0: that's what I'm running is Brittany's, but yeah, our executive director, Dr. Ryan O'Shaughnessy, he has a string of pointers, and there's always some fun back and forth on what's the superior dog.
9: Yeah, I'm familiar. And I've had pointers and setters and Brittany's through the years, but I really am fond of the Brittany's. It seems like I didn't have to retrain them so much every summer. Hey, I want to talk to you a little bit about data centers because you are the guy. You're working on a master's, and it's right up the alley of this conversation. Tell me more about your master's study. What exactly are you studying?
0: Yeah, so I'm admitted to Texas A&M, and right now there's really no state or federal laws as it relates to where these data centers or solar or any of this renewable energy can go. So it's kind of a wild, wild west right now on how these are popping up. And what's concerning is when I say where they're going, is it going on rangeland? Is it going on cropland? Is it going on pasture land? And there's really no laws on that. So right now, rangeland is cheaper than what cropland is, so they're putting on these rangelands. And what's shocking is grasslands are the most endangered biome in the world. So everyone thinks of forest and rainforest as being endangered, but really and truly, it's grasslands that are the most endangered biome in the world. And grasslands are where our beloved quail species live and utilize and what they need.
9: Yeah, that's exactly where we like to go and spend time with our bird dogs and find some peace and quiet. Your background is in those places, rangeland ecology, and you've managed several ranches through the years. You're a biologist, but you're really focusing on these data centers. For them to even be a conversation, Put this in perspective for us. They must just be absolutely huge and eat up a lot of country.
0: Yes, they are big. I have the scale on solar and wind and how many acres per megawatt. I don't have anything on the data center, but yeah, they're taking up several hundreds of acres. Some of these projects are between 100 to 1,000 acres on where they're being developed.
9: What's going to go in there? All of my personal information and my contacts from my phone?
0: Yeah, so anything that you save to the cloud, I guess, right? So anything from pictures that aren't saved on your phone device or calendar information. So everything's going to be stored there. And then now anytime you use AI, so if you do a Google search right now, the first thing that pops up is AI. So that's where what's all going to be stored in these buildings.
9: Well, there you go, because everyone needs to know what an old Palapena County redneck like me is doing and what I'm catching crappie on and where I'm going next. You know, I need to be followed.
0: That's right.
9: That bothers me, though, because I told you earlier, I don't want to give away my GPS coordinates to my quail lease. They could track me to the gate and maybe even find the combination. I don't want that to happen. I don't want that information to get out. I don't watch big news much anymore. Mitchell, I don't tune in because they're all fighting about politics. So what I do every day, every morning, is I look at Dallas-Fort Worth news, Wichita Falls, Amarillo, Lubbock, San Angelo, East Texas. I find out, I get some local news. It's amazing to me how many of these communities and counties are going back and forth on these data centers. Should we allow this? Should we not? Should we vote for it? It's a big deal.
0: It is a big deal. So ERCOT, the Electric Reliability Council of Texas, so by 2030, they're actually projecting up to 78,000 megawatts of power that these data centers are going to utilize, whereas in 2025, they only used 10,000 megawatts. So that's eight times as much power within the next 5 years. So they're projecting a lot of new data centers to come online. And with that, it comes a lot of energy that we need to produce as well.
9: So where is all of this power going to come from? I got an interesting note in my electric bill this month saying that, you know, we're going to be sharing electricity around. We could turn yours off for a period of time from that. I'm thinking, what? It's a big deal. We've got to pay attention in our local communities and counties.
0: Yeah, it is. So we're having to produce or create new energy forms. So outside of data centers, we're seeing a lot of solar projects come online. We're seeing a lot of new wind projects come online. And those take up a lot of land as well. So if you look at kind of traditional coal, natural gas, and nuclear, those projects require about 12 acres per megawatt produced, whereas solar requires about 43 acres per megawatt, and wind energy is about 70 acres per megawatt. So as these data centers come online, they might not have such a large footprint, but the energy that's going to them is going to be renewable energy that takes up a lot more land than what our traditional oil and gas and nuclear and coal do.
9: Hey, Mitchell, I've got to stop down for just a couple of minutes, take a little break. Can you hang with me and cover some more territory here?
0: Yes, sir.
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2: Absolutely.
3: You know, I used to take a trailer load of bird dogs up to Montana every year in September, October, and I'd go work dogs for a week and a half, 2 weeks, get a jump on the season. Their bird season start opening up in September. And I remember, I'll never forget the disappointment when I came over a ridge one day as I drove back up to my familiar haunts in Montana. And the first thing I saw when I came over that ridge was windmills. These big windmills were starting to move in, and then they started moving across West Texas more and more and more. And it's just an eyesore, and that's got to be a big part of what people are protesting. You know, you drive along places like Roby and different places where the research ranch is, in different areas, and you see signs on people's gates: "No to wind. Say no to wind." There's a massive impact, and it'll be a domino impact like we're talking about with electricity and everything that's involved with these data centers coming in.
2: Yes, it is. And, you know, there are those signs that says no wind. And, you know, there's talk about a project going around us, a wind project going around us. And I was talking to some local neighbors, and they said, you know, I really don't want them. I don't want to look at them, but if my neighbor's going to get them, if I'm going to have to stare at them, I might as well make a dollar as well. So, it's going and expanding. Yeah.
3: Yeah. Hey, tell me this.

0: How did you get interested in quail? How did you end up at the Quail Research Ranch? And did you hunt birds as a kid? Was your dad, did he have bird dogs?
1: You know, I asked the question. We're hosting a Quail Masters group right now, and I asked the question, and if had everyone raised their hands over if they were over 35 years of old age, and then those who are under 35. And then I also asked, if you're under 35, who grew up quail hunting? And I think there was one out of 15 people there. So I'm in that cohort. I'm under 35 mm-hmm. years old. And so I didn't have the luxury to grow up bird hunting just because bird numbers have declined. And we're, that kind of tradition is kind of fading. So we did grow up deer hunting and dove hunting and duck hunting, but not something I did, it was quail hunting. But I had the opportunity to go to school, get my undergrad at Soros State University, and had the opportunity to run into some blue quail. And then just kind of throughout my career, I got more and more into it. And then one day, Dr. O'Shaughnessy, he called me. He was actually one of my professors at Soros, and I was working for Quail Forever, doing some consulting and working with private landowners and developing management plans for quail. And Dr. O'Shaughnessy called me and asked if I wanted a job at the research ranch. So I told him yes, and here we are now.
0: You know, if we are speaking to some folks that have some say-so in counties across Texas and other states that hold quail and wildlife, I would urge you guys to call guys like Mitchell and professionals and biologists that know something about the wildlife there and their needs, and confer with them. I know that you've been called on to counsel or visit with at least one county, I think, so far, and I really appreciate them adding that to the quotation as they try to make a decision for their counties. Well, let's consider the wildlife. I think it's one of the most important things outside of human beings that we can take a look at.
1: Yeah, I think so too. And, you know, when we look at the state of Texas as a whole, we're losing 1,000 acres of working lands every single day. So if we were to scale that up and look at a county the size of Fisher County, we're losing Fisher County essentially every year and a half to non-agricultural uses. So we need to kind of step back and look and see what the most productive agricultural land is and what's not, and focus those projects on those areas. Because at this rate, we're going to be losing working lands. We're going to be losing hunting lands. And so we just need to take a step back and look and think before we see those price tags.
0: Hey, we're coming off of a great quail season, as we talked about earlier. Time to start doing those quail counts. Have you guys started quail counts yet? And do you have any clue this early in the year what kind of holdover we have from the birds?
1: Yeah, so we'll actually start our quail counts. We did do trapping in late December, and we did have really good carryover from this fall. So we had good carryover, and we'll get a better idea come, I don't know, the end of May on where we're sitting going into the summer, into our nesting season. If it doesn't rain, I know a lot of places in the state have been receiving some much needed rain. Here in Fisher County, it's kind of avoiding us. So if we don't get that rain this summer, then we're in a world of hurt. But I know there are several other counties around that are getting that much needed rain. So it's just a matter of time and to see what happens.
0: Yeah. You know, that's the story of a quail hunter's life. Better luck next year. And when's it going to rain again? That's what we do.
1: Yes, sir. That's right.
0: Mitchell, thank you so much. If people want to keep up with what's going on at the research ranch, it's easy to do. And you even have a monthly newsletter, right?
1: Yes, sir. Yeah. So you can go to quailresearch.org. That's our website. And then within the website, there's a place to subscribe to our monthly newsletter. And in addition to our newsletter, we also are active on Facebook and Instagram. So go follow us on the Rolling Plains Quail Research Foundation, Facebook and Instagram.
0: Hey, it's a pleasure talking to you. Don't be a stranger. You learn something new and want to share it with a community of quail hunters over here on the radio, let us know, okay?
1: Yes, sir, absolutely, and thank you for giving me the time.
0: You bet. Thank you, Mitchell. Have a great day, and if you would, do us a big favor and grow a bunch of quail out there in West Texas for us, okay?
1: Yes, sir, we're trying our best.
2: We appreciate it. 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Boone and Crockett numbers are in from January 1, 2022.
3: Louisiana Radio Network, I'm Andrew Greenstein. Election Day is upon us. Those who didn't take advantage of early voting have one more chance to go to the polls today to weigh in on the U.S. Senate race and five constitutional amendments. Jeremy Alford, the publisher of LawPolitics.com, says the Republican Senate primary could be the last stand for incumbent Bill Cassidy.
4: Kind of the broad takeaways are that Julia Letlow and John Fleming have seen some momentum in this last leg of the race, whereas Cassidy met some headwinds going into the final weeks and days.
3: The 2026 Louisiana turkey hunting season produced a record harvest as more than 4,000 birds were harvested. LDWF turkey program manager Cody Sedital says 4,024 turkeys were harvested during the season that ran from April 3rd to May 3rd.
5: We're excited and encouraged by it. We're hoping that's a sign of good things to come, and our turkey populations seem to be doing well.
3: LRN.
6: Take a minute and take this quiz. Which candidate for Senate voted to waste $50 billion on giveaway foreign aid programs that funded abortions and sex reassignment surgery on children overseas? Answer, Julia Letlow. Liberal Letlow joined Biden and Pelosi to fund abortions and sex reassignment surgery on children overseas, the U.S. aid scandal. Which candidate is using a dark money political action committee to falsely attack John Fleming? Answer, Julia Letlow. A PAC keeping big money donors secret. Millions spent to falsely attack John Fleming to benefit liberal Letlow. Which candidate joined Biden and Pelosi to fund liberal DEI programs, even recently voting for DEI quotas and preferences? Answer, Julia Letlow. Julia Letlow fails this test. She's not a MAGA conservative Republican. Liberal Letlow's a sellout, using secret big money while selling out our conservative values to the Biden-Pelosi crowd. Now, will she sell out President Trump like Bill Cassidy did? What's your answer?
7: I'm John Fleming, and I authorized and paid for this ad.
3: May is Mental Health Awareness Month, and if you're feeling depressed, overwhelmed, or experiencing any mental health-related distress, you can call or text 988. Gerard Crespo with Via Link says Louisiana 988 is a helpline, and callers don't necessarily need to be suicidal to reach out.
8: If you just need to talk, you just need to get the gunk out, you've got something weighing heavy on you, and you're not sure who to talk to about it, we are there for that.
3: Callers to Louisiana's 988 helpline are connected with real trained crisis specialists who provide confidential, judgment-free support and help individuals navigate tough moments. The 2026 Saints schedule is out, and New Orleans will open the season September 13th against the Lions. WWL Radio Sports Talk Show host Mike Dettillier says that the Lions will be a tough matchup.
9: We've seen the Lions over the years under Dan Campbell. They physical on both sides of the football. They get after you, and they got some guys that can score touchdowns.
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0: An ISIS leader is eliminated. I'm Roger Stern, Fox News. A joint operation between the U.S. and Nigeria leading to the death of a top ISIS terrorist. Announcement made by President Trump on Truth Social. Here's more from Fox's Madeline Rivera.
1: President Trump saying on Truth Social, this was a complicated joint mission carried out by the U.S. military and the armed forces of Nigeria. The president indicates sources have been tracking Abu Bilal al-Manuki's, keeping the U.S. and Nigeria informed of what the ISIS leader has been doing. The president of Nigeria saying al-Manuki, along with several of his lieutenants, were killed during a strike on his compound in Lake Chad Basin. President Trump says al-Manuki, the second in command of ISIS globally, will, quote, no longer terrorize the people of Africa or help plan operations to target Americans.
0: And that's, as we said, Fox's Madeline Rivera. President Trump back from his summit with Chinese leader Xi Jinping, insisting the energy hikes due to the war in Iran are temporary.
2: When you tell somebody you're going to have to pay a little more, not that much more, a little more for gasoline for a very short period of time, because we want to stop the threat of being blown to pieces by a lunatic, by a crazy person, and they are crazy, using nuclear weapons, everybody says that's fine.
0: Taiwan also discussed at the summit.
3: President Trump addressing Beijing, calling Taiwan the most important issue with the U.S.
2: I will say this, I'm not looking to have somebody go independent and, you know, we're supposed to travel 9,500 miles to fight a war. I'm not looking for that. I want them to cool down. I want China to cool down.
3: When asked about the U.S. approving billions of dollars of weapons sales to the island, the president telling Fox's Brett Baer.
2: Well, I haven't approved it yet.
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0: One of the nation's major transit systems coming to a screeching halt. Workers for New York's Long Island Railroad are on strike.
16: Labor unions announcing a walkout late Friday after negotiations with the Metropolitan Transportation Authority broke down. No new negotiations have been scheduled.
17: If it were to become resolved, we would need time. It's contingent upon what time it would be settled. So it would be difficult for me at this point to say if it was settled at this time, we'd have service back at that time. But rest assured, we would look to get service back as soon as possible.
16: LARR President Robert Free, the union wants a 16% pay raise over 4 years. The MTA argues the union's demands would lead to fare hikes. Chris DeMeo, Fox News.
0: The railroad carries 250,000 weekday commuters. The Supreme Court dealing a blow to Democrats in Virginia.
18: The Supreme Court rejected Virginia's request for the high court to hear its appeal in the redistricting case. That request was filed after the Virginia State Supreme Court voted 4-3 that a new recent voter-approved map was unconstitutional because the state legislature improperly began the process of placing that referendum on the ballot after early voting had started in Virginia's statewide election last fall. That measure would have redrawn the state's congressional districts to potentially give Democrats an extra 4 seats in the state. Redistricting has become a major midterm issue, with several states redrawing maps after President Trump asked GOP-led states to do so. Kevin Uretsky, Fox News.
0: Louisiana voters head to the polls today to nominate U.S. Senate candidates. Republican incumbent Bill Cassidy is in political trouble. That's because 5 years ago, he voted to convict President Trump in his impeachment trial. He now faces two Republicans who pitch themselves as loyal Trump supporters. I'm Roger Stern, and you are listening to Fox News.
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27: Thanks so much for joining us today. 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That is MatthewJames.com. Again, MatthewJames.com. If you have questions about things that we talk about this week on the show, or just questions about your financial outlook, your tax outlook, and retirement picture in general, you can give a call as well. Get on the calendar, 337-366-8366. Once again, 366-8366. My name is Chris Swan. I'm pleased to be joined, as I am every show, with Mr. John Blanchard. John, it's good to see you again. How you doing today?
28: Chris, look, man, it's another great morning. You know, really excited. My son just finished, you know, his semester of college, got all A's and one B.
27: Hey.
28: Taking, like, chemistry, physics, computer science.
27: All right.
28: He's an electrical engineer. So it's a lot of classes that I don't even want to think about, even not much less attending. It's even walking by the classroom. Mm. They sound pretty tough. But yeah. Anyway, I'm really proud of him. My younger five, have another week left, and they are done for the year. So they are excited about the summer, you know, ready for days of swimming in the pool and, you know, enjoying, you know, the outside as much as possible. I know it's going to be hot this summer, but, you know, it's the nature of it. But we also have a lot of camps on the agenda. We're actually talking about that during the week. My younger three are still going to a good bit of camps throughout the summer, basketball camps, soccer camps, religious related camps. They're really excited about it, and a couple of vacations here and there. So we are excited. But, you know, it's Saturday morning. We have some things to talk about on the show, you know, on tax mitigation and answering some questions about retirement and planning and how to be tax efficient.
27: Yeah, absolutely. Appreciate you taking time out of your schedule. Always a busy schedule to spend with the listeners out here. You know, you mentioned summer coming up, and here's the thing is that I know for a fact that one of the first things we're going to be doing is heading up to Chicago for a trip with my son, and that's going to cost a pretty penny. That's what happens in summer. You know, you front load between the camps and the vacations, things like that. You spend a little bit of money. In retirement, every day is summer. Are you prepared for that and you know, the cost that that's going to have? So again, we'll talk about that this week on the show and more. But let's turn our eyes to the market first, John. One of the oldest sayings on Wall Street is sell in May and go away. The idea from the 19th century, by the way, pretty simple. Stocks tended to underperform in the summer, so you would step aside, you'd come back in the fall and jump back in. But that was the 19th century. Things have changed a bit. And an article I read on MarketWatch said, it might be time for that old rule to die because today's markets, well, they don't take summers off. So if something like sell in May doesn't hold up anymore, how do you help clients avoid outdated strategies and focus on what actually works today?
28: Yeah, I mean, look, ideally, you know, we don't partake in some of these things, you know, as far as trying to, you know, be out a certain time of the year or anything like that. Big thing that we focus on is looking at what's going on in their situation. Is there any areas of vulnerability with their portfolio? What's the amount of risk that they're taking? You know, what is the gaps they have from a tax standpoint? So how to mitigate it even further, maximizing brackets, using tax efficiency, using the tax code to benefit them and their situation, and then looking at structuring your investment suite of assets that are productive for you for the reasons that you need them to be productive. You know, we're looking at some assets we want to focus on capital appreciation, and some assets we want to focus on producing an income stream or producing enough of an income where you can take a certain draw and then reinvest the difference. You know, so that's, you know, that's ideal, but we have to look at everybody's situation, you know, through the microscope individually. So it's not, you know, everybody gets the same widget, in other words.
27: Right.
28: Everything's custom, but it's all carefully designed. There's some people that come to us, they're like, look, what you're asking for is outside of our scope. We can make a recommendation who we think you would be a good fit for. And I think that's the way it should be. You know, it's kind of, we see some people where they try to stuff everyone's money in the same vehicle, and we think that becomes an issue, especially if there's a liquidity issue. And sometimes we see that as well. So the key thing is to have an understanding of where they are, where they want to be, what they're currently invested in, and basically what could they maybe restructure into to help them hit their goals, hit their targets, and have a successful retirement where every day is a Saturday.
27: Absolutely, and getting to enjoy that. And if rules like this don't hold up anymore and you're still holding on to them, you know, when would be a great time to find out? Probably as soon as possible. Here's the thing, though. Again, I mentioned this dates back to the 19th century, and in London, we are not the British economy. It's not even the national economy you got to worry about. We're a global economy, so things change day-to-day basis. You can't necessarily dip out for a couple months and then come back in. But at the same time, you don't necessarily want your retirement to be every day that you're watching the market and wondering, you know, should I be moving? Should I be buying? Should I be selling? Should I be holding? Having a more dynamic plan that understands there are going to be ups and downs and there's going to be opportunities out there and times to get out. You don't have to do it on your own. That's the good news, because that can be kind of daunting and intimidating. John and the team, as part of the overall plan, can help you with that. But it all begins with setting up a time to speak with them, start developing that plan. Go to MatthewJames.com to do just that, or give a call, 366-8366. The 401k has been the anchor for a lot of people's retirement plans. It really took off in the 80s. Here's the thing. Congress actually created it as a way to defer taxes on certain income, not as a primary retirement plan, but for a lot of Americans, like I said, that's exactly what it is. But the question has come up recently, is the 401k dead? Yahoo Finance asks Charles Payne with Fox Business.
1: I don't know that it's dead. I will say, though, that the 401k hasn't lived up to the hype. And I think that's one of the problems, right? And every year they come out and they'll say we have this many 401k millionaires, right? And it sounds like a huge number.
2: Cool.
1: Then you say, well, how many people have a 401k? And it's like 0.03% of everyone with one. So the promise was that if you just put this money in, it was going to end up being worth a lot of money. And I don't know that it's dead, but I think people have to approach it differently. And I think they're starting to, particularly like the 60-40 portfolio. Yeah. I think that's a huge mistake on the 40 side. You know, 40% in bonds, I think, is just a massive mistake at this point.
27: He's kind of hinting to the fact that the 60-40 portfolio, the target date funds and things like that, bonds really showed perhaps their inadequacies in 2022 when the interest rates fell and they were also underperforming along with the market. So if they're not doing the job they once did, should retirees and near retirees be looking at something else, a different allocation when it comes to their investments?
28: Yeah, I mean, look, we have to look at, number one, what's the amount of assets that they have? You know, are they classified as an accredited investor? And whenever you're an accredited investor, which means you have an investable net worth of $1 million or more, you have an opening. You get to go behind the curtain and look in and have opportunities where the non-accredited investor, you know, doesn't have. So there's different vehicles that they can utilize that can be a bond alternative. So we have like different bond alternatives with insured indexing that we can use for people that are their net worth is under $1 million. And, you know, we look at those vehicles and sometimes that's a great program to allocate to in a sense, but we have to look at the big picture of what we're trying to do. So there's other vehicles that we can utilize, but it's a matter of organizing our assets in these different buckets. And we talk about it a lot, Chris, as you already know. You know, you have this, the now bucket, which is your emergency fund, planned expenses. Your soon bucket is the money that you're going to be utilizing to supplement your pension or your Social Security. Maybe you might be getting both of those, but you need extra money. So we want to look at having money allocated in certain vehicles that can generate income, but without tying it up for the remainder of your life. Unfortunately, we do see people get into these guaranteed income annuity type structures where they remove all liquidity. I say all, but the majority of the liquidity events are very restricted and assets are tied up. And it's really not favorable structure in my viewpoint from liquidity, but also internal growth of the structure and long-term principal stability is one thing. And then we have these other assets that we classify as like long-term assets or like your later bucket where you want to focus on more capital appreciation. You're not taking distributions from that portfolio, which means you're not having to deal with sequence of returns risk with that portion of your portfolio. So ideally, we just want to have things organized and, you know, use the right vehicles. So, you know, having a, you know, 60-40 bond, look, we've been saying that's broken for a while. We don't use that type of structure in our portfolio. So we have other things that we do to get that same amount of interest, but have some price stability with a net asset value of it. So ideally, we just have to look at your situation, your risk profile, your timeline. We have to look at those different metrics to figure out what's the right, offering that you should have and what's suitable for you and your situation.
27: 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Go to MatthewJames.com to do that, to get on the calendar for the week or the weeks ahead, or give a call, 337-366-8366. Tell you what we're going to do. We're going to step aside for a second to go ahead and give you a chance to get on that calendar. But when we come back, there's more Smart Tax Talk with John Blanchard.
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27: 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You can also give a call right now, set up a time, get on the calendar, 337-366-8366. 337-366-8366. So you saved your whole life and you finally hit $1 million, or maybe your house is worth $1 million, or maybe your business. Congratulations. Are you a millionaire though? Well, not really. You're what they call a paper millionaire. And then retirement hits. You sell the house, you sell the business. And for 1 year, the IRS is going to turn that paper wealth into real income. They're also going to give you a one-time massive tax bill that you probably or possibly didn't plan for. So the big question is, John, can people do anything ahead of time to soften that tax hit?
32: Yeah, I mean, what we can look at is Roth conversions. And so utilizing Roth conversions while the tax code is, let's call it, permanent until it gets changed,
27: right,
32: realistically. So, but we are in an environment that, you know, we have two things that are going for us. Number one, lower tax rates. And number two, the One Big Beautiful Bill Act. So there's things inside of the tax code that we can utilize for accredited investors to transfer assets and move them over. And there's a couple of different strategies that we're utilizing. But if someone has, let's say, $2 million or more in their IRA, you know, and they're looking at doing conversions, and we can make conversions sub 15% effective rate. So what happens is a lot of people are trying to max out the 22 or 24% marginal tax rate and then potentially get hit with IRMA as well. And what we're doing is we're looking at what can we utilize in the tax code. And we have a couple strategies. We have one strategy where we can transfer up to $512,000 in 2026 if someone's married from their IRA to their Roth account, or even from their pre-tax 401k to their Roth 401k, by using this one strategy where we can transfer these assets over and up to, like I said, up to $512,000, and they don't have to withhold any taxes at all. And whenever they file their tax return, there will be no taxes owed. So that's very crucial. Let's say if you have some positions in different, you know, let's just say in the Magnificent Seven, so NVIDIA and Google and Amazon, et cetera, and you have a low cost basis on it. Well, you can, by doing this, you can journal these shares from the IRA to the Roth, number one, without withholding anything, but also bring that share directly over there, let it compound in the future. And if there's any more splits, it's all happening inside the Roth. Or maybe you want to liquidate and do something different, but it's all inside the Roth. And now, as long as you've passed the 5-year test and you're over 59.5, then whenever you take the money out of the Roth, you're receiving all that interest, you know, all the distributions 100% tax free. Now we have another strategy that we can stack on top of that one, which that one has a certain minimum requirement. But what happens there is we have an ability to move people's money from their IRA. Let's just say somebody wanted to move over $1,250,000. So we can stack both strategies, and they would have an effective rate, a federal effective rate of less than 13%, converting over $1,250,000. Now, normally, you know, if you're not using any strategies and you're trying to convert over maybe $100,000, you might be paying a marginal rate of 22. But that's just without having a strategy being utilized. So what we're doing is we're looking in the tax code, and there's only a handful of things that you can use to offset W-2 and IRA distributions, because the way it's coded with the IRS and the way it flows on your tax return. So what we're doing is looking at what's compliant, what can we utilize. We've done the math. We look at the strategies. We want to make sure things are compliant, doesn't trigger an audit. You know, you don't have to worry about issues in the future, but you can get compounding with your portfolio. The time value of money, have it compound inside that Roth tax-free, creates so much value. And there's just things that could be done by, you know, taking these dollars and shifting them from your IRA to your Roth, or from your pre-tax 401k to your Roth 401k at a very low effective rate. And that significantly brings more value to your portfolio and your overall household value than paying an abundance of taxes trying to do that conversion. But doing something is better than doing nothing. Because doing nothing, you will have a substantially higher RMD in the future.
27: Right.
32: And it's a substantially higher long-term lifetime tax bill that you'll have. And then whenever you and your spouse pass away, then whenever your heirs receive it, they have a significant tax bill because they're forced to take it out over a 10-year period. So what we're trying to do is look at not just saving taxes today, but saving taxes in perpetuity.
27: It is possible to kick that can down the road and make that a future problem. But as John pointed out there, you know, taxes right now, they are historically low rates. They have been since 2017. They have been extended, quote unquote, indefinitely. I think we all are aware of the fact that those taxes will have to go up at some point in the future. So would you rather pay lower taxes now on assumably what is going to be a lower portfolio, a lower balance, or would you rather pay whatever the tax rate may be down the line on a substantially larger, hopefully a larger balance? I think it's worth taking a look at. And again, depending on where you are and how much you have invested, where you are in life, different strategies may be available to you to offset, mitigate, minimize, outright eliminate some of those tax burdens. John and the team can help you out. All you have to do is set up a time to speak with them. 337-366-8366. Once again, 337-366-8366. You can also go online to the website, matthewjames.com. find ways to take that silent business partner known as Uncle Sam and, you know, go ahead and give him what he's entitled to, but not a penny more. 337-366-8366 or MatthewJames.com. You're listening to Smart Tax Talk with John Blanchard. I'm going to take another break, give you a chance to go ahead and get on the calendar, but there's more to come right after this.
8: Season could be a fun season, I guess, if you're getting money back. But then again, on the flip side, you could be paying a check. I know, because it's normally out to pay money. But how concerned should people be with what they owe for the years to come? And how can they be really reduce it ahead of time? Because that's what you've always been about. It's all about what you keep, right?
9: Absolutely. It's all about what you keep. So the key thing here is that we have to look at the characterization of someone's income and the amount of someone's income. So look, it's where our sweet spot is. If anybody's making over 300 grand a year, we can help them, whether it's W-2 employee or a business owner. So we have to look at, okay, what type it is, because you got to think about it, Moon. The tax code's written for the wealthy, by the wealthy, and passed by members of Congress that are wealthy. So we have to look at
8: make even more money.
9: Oh, exactly. Exactly. So we have to look at the framework of the tax code and use it to its fullest capabilities compliantly to help somebody reduce their tax liability. So if someone is a W-2 employee, well, we have some strategies that they can deploy, and we can structure it, and we set it up, we implement it, we keep it compliant, and those individuals will get all of their federal money that was withheld back in a refund, and then their state income tax, you know, that was withheld as well, refunded back. You know, we have couples that are making $300,000, $400,000, $700,000 a year that are getting anywhere from $120,000 to almost $200,000 back in a refund. Some of them even more, depending on their scenario.
8: 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You need to know John, folks. If you're starting to make more money, you need to know John so he can help you put money back in your pockets. What you keep, not what you make.
11: 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If you'd like to know more about BACA, please visit our website at bacaworld.org or call 1-866-71-ABUSE.
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2: 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Thanks for joining us here on Smart Tax Talk with John Blanchard. MatthewJames.com is the website to find out more about John and his team, Matthew James Tax and Wealth Management. You can also reach out, set up a time to come in the office and speak with him there as well, MatthewJames.com. And give a call, 337-366-8366. John, I recently saw something that kind of stood out. It was kind of alarming as well. According to a new study by Vanguard, a record number, about 6% of the people are dipping into their 401ks early, not to splurge, not to retire early, but simply to stay financially afloat. And this is what happens when retirement savings are doing double duty, the long-term growth and short-term income. So let's talk about the importance of having, you know, an emergency fund and how people can create dependable income so that their retirement accounts aren't treated like that emergency ATM.
3: Yeah, I mean, look, we often get a good bit of people that come into the office where really like 98% of their total like portfolio is in their IRA or 401k. They have a very little amount in the bank, like in their, between their savings account, checking account, and even a very small brokerage account. And so that brokerage account could be just money market funds or independent CDs from a, you know, non-local bank CDs, or it could be just, you know, in investment positions, different stocks or ETFs or municipal bonds, et cetera. And, you know, whenever something comes up, they're, you know, they're not looking to try to drain their emergency fund, which is, it's very, you know, very small in some of their situations, because it's, they have so much money in the IRA or the 401k. Mm-hmm. So this could become an issue depending on how much they need, because it's all subject to ordinary income taxation. Because that person might still be working full time, or they might be working part time, or they might be retired and they have social coming in, or maybe a pension. It, you know, obviously depends on what their age is. And then, but the key thing is what we want to see is people have an emergency fund that has nothing to do with their IRA, which means it's like a non-taxable type of situation whenever they take the money. Now, what I mean by that is that their basis is non-taxable. Now, they're going to have it invested. You know, I don't believe somebody should have $200,000, $300,000 in cash in their checking account earning nothing. That's a lot of money that could be productive. You know, there's a certain amount that you want to keep in true cash, because whenever you look at, like, let's say money market funds, and a lot of people, what they'll do is they'll, if we can give them a higher rate, it makes sense than letting it sit at the bank. But if their bank rate's paying for something that's very attractive, that's close to a money market account, we recommend them keep it there. So there's no like any kind of advisory fees that are going to get billed to it or anything else like that. And they have even faster access to it, because if someone's holding a money market account, let's just say at our firm or really any other firm, technically, if you call on a Monday before 3, the liquidation event happens, they should have the money in their checking account by Wednesday. They should. You know, worst case Thursday, extra worst case Friday. But like what we want to see is a certain amount that's actually like liquid cash. Then we have money market is the next as a, like a liquid option. Then the next liquid option would be like some structured CDs. And so ideally, we want to make sure someone has at least 4 to 6 months worth of living expenses at minimum as an emergency fund. And that's combined of cash, money market CDs, and maybe even some conservative ETFs or something like that. And, I mean, everybody's in a different position, but ideally we need to make sure liquidity is there. You know, if you know, the good old saying, if something hits the fan, you know, right. We just need to make sure there's cash available and the basis of the cash is non-taxable, where if someone's emergency fund is there, is part of their IRA, then their basis is taxable to ordinary income.
2: The two things that longtime listeners of the show will know, that John is a big advocate of being as debt-free as possible as you enter into retirement. And then, you know, of course, having that emergency fund. You may not have 3 to 6 months of living expenses saved up right now. Well, you know, you've got to start somewhere. So just start setting aside some money, and then bear in mind, you know, that new car does not constitute an emergency, or you know, because it's on sale or things of that nature. You know, going on vacation doesn't constitute an emergency. Understanding the purpose of it and then utilizing it for that is really what it's all about. John can help, you know, take a look at your plan. And if there are ways where you can, you know, set aside a little bit more to fund that emergency fund so that you can have that confidence, you can find yourself being more financially nimble and financially bulletproof, I'd be happy to shine a light on it. Set up a time to speak with them. 337-366-8366. You can go to the website online at matthewjames.com. There is a gentleman in Canada named William Rossi who interviews older people about their life advice they can share with younger generations. And he recently asked this 85-year-old woman about marriage. And here's what she said.
0: I'm kind of like Henry VIII, but I've only had three. Okay. My last husband also lost his wife. We have been together now for 10 years.
4: Wow.
0: Yeah, very lucky. We have this expression that we both have a lot of baggage. Mm-hmm. When we met when we were 72 years old. So you're going to have a lot of baggage. So you give each other a generous baggage allowance.
4: At all ages?
0: Of course, at all ages.
2: Now, John, you probably see this a lot with your clients, people either, you know, from blended households or someone retiring before the other spouse. How challenging is it to bring two retirement plans and all the baggage that might entail together?
3: Well, I mean, look, everybody's in a different situation. I think the biggest baggage is if there's a tremendous amount of debt that the other person doesn't know about.
2: Mm.
3: And look, I've seen that before. I had a gentleman that came in and, you know, setting up his retirement plan, and he had recently gotten married, and you know, look, he's in love with the lady that he's with and everything else. And they had a financial conversation, but he didn't get all the information. He was told there's about $4,000 of credit card debt. And he was like, look, I have enough money. I can help her out with it,
2: yeah,
3: you know, care about her, et cetera. So after they got married, several weeks after they got married, he actually found out that it was over $40,000 of credit card debt.
2: Oh, missed a zero. Okay. That's a lot.
3: Yeah. Yeah. That's a tiny little misleading thing.
2: Yeah.
3: That's misleading, mm-hmm, at the end of the day. So look, you want to make sure that you have these, you know, correct conversations, you know, and where income's coming from. We had a gentleman that came in our office earlier this week, and he's been with the same lady. They actually have a child together. They're not married, but they've been together for almost 30 years. And they're not married. They're both filing their taxes separately. And it's not like they have an issue with their relationship. It's they just never got married. So then, like, actually, we have three people that came in, I think, over the last 4 weeks or so, the last month, that are in that situation. And they, like, they have a kid together. And I'm scratching my head. I'm like, you know, if you utilize the married filing jointly tax bracket, the amount of money that you would save annually just by filing, it makes a difference. Like, there was no issue with, like, someone was getting benefits because they were single and they had low income. None of that. It was, and then one of them was a business owner, and the amount of the you know, the One Big Beautiful Bill Act, there's some other provisions in the tax code. Being married versus single, you're getting more benefit, like technically double the benefit. And, you know, these are conversations that we should have. And whenever we're looking at assets, and whenever you're, you know, taking, you know, setting up a distribution plan, you know, how much money you're going to start pulling from your retirement accounts. And when I say retirement, I'm talking everything, not just like IRA, 401k, Roth. You know, people call that, well, that's my retirement account.
2: Mm-hmm.
3: Well, what do you call the rest of it? I mean, yeah, it's investments, but, you know, people call that a retirement account too, even though it's not growing tax deferred or tax free, such as a Roth. The ideal thing is we got to look at the characterization of the income. So what bucket it's falling in. If it's taxable, which means you're going to get a 1099 on any interest, dividends, or capital gains that it reports each year. If it's tax deferred, such as a 401k, 403b, traditional IRA, SEP IRA, simple IRA, solo 401k. These accounts, you've put money in these accounts and there has never been taxes paid on it. And it's compounding and has grown, hopefully.
2: Right.
3: And as you take distributions, then you're paying taxes on it at that point. And then you have tax-free, which would be your Roth-related accounts, and then on private placement vehicles that's for qualified investors. So you have to have an investable net worth of $5 million or more just to get invited to that option. You know, these are things that we need to have conversations about and do the planning so we can save them taxes in the future.

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3: Bikers Against Child Abuse, BACA, exists with the intent to create a safer environment for abused children. We exist as a body of bikers to empower children to not feel afraid of the world in which they live. We stand ready to lend support to our wounded friends by involving them with an established, united organization. We work in conjunction with local and state officials who are already in place to protect children. We desire to send a clear message to all involved with the abused child that this child is part of our organization and that we are prepared to lend our physical and emotional support to them by affiliation and our physical presence. We stand at the ready to shield these children from further abuse. We do not condone the use of violence or physical force in any manner. However, if circumstances arise such that we are the only obstacle preventing a child from further abuse, we stand ready to be that obstacle. If you'd like to know more about BACA, please visit our website at bacaworld.org or call 1-866-71-ABUSE.
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6: 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Set up a time to speak with them over there at MatthewJames.com. You can also give a call, 366-8366. Once again, 366-8366. John, through the history of the show that you and I have done together in all its iterations, we've talked about, you know, the Trump tax cuts when they went into play in 2017, the benefits of doing Roth conversions while taxes are on sale. On pound paper, it makes sense. You know, you pay the taxes now. Don't have to worry about the taxes down the road. It's tax-free growth. So let's talk bigger picture and how you want to be maybe a little nuanced with it. If somebody has a high seven-figure, let's say IRA or 401k, should they go about utilizing Roth conversions? How should they do it? I'm imagining not all at once.
7: Well, I mean, look, can you do it all at once? Yes, that's a heavy tax. Mm-hmm. If you are 63 and above, you will have a substantial IRMA increase. So your Medicare Part B and Part D premiums will have a very alarming increase 2 years from now. So that's things that you want to, you know, be aware of. Now, we have to look at the exact dollar amount of your IRA or 401k, because whenever it's time for RMDs, you're forced to take that money out, required minimum distribution. And Uncle Sam says, hey, look, you've deferred this money in this account and grew it, and now it's time for us to take our share. And so what they do is they make it mandatory for you to pull distributions out of that account, and then that distribution will get tacked onto your other sources of income, and that's going to create the tax liability. So they get, you know, their cut of your IRA. So a lot of people are unaware that there's a co-ownership of their IRA and 401k, which is Uncle Sam. And even though you haven't met him, he's not listed on your documents, he will take his cut.

0: So we have to look at advanced planning. So, you know, obviously, if you have not done anything yet, ideally, you want to look into conducting Roth conversions, whether if you want to use the lower tax rates that we have now, which is what most people throughout America do. Now, or can you use the tax code up to, you know, its limitations on how to move money from an IRA to a Roth at a very low effective tax rate, or maybe a somewhat of a tax-free scenario. So we just have to look at the tax code and how can we benefit in your situation and what you're willing to, you know, what strategy you're willing to utilize to mitigate that tax bill. So we have people that come in that have $1.5 million or more, and they want to start doing Roth conversions. Now, some people, it makes sense for them to pay maybe a low effective tax rate of 12% as they convert it. Now, it depends on the value of the account, the annual anticipated growth rate. We have to factor in several different things. Now, whenever you have an IRA and you're taking distributions, one big tax that most people don't realize is the widow tax. So when you go from married filing jointly to a single filer, you're still having to take the same RMD. Now you're jumping through multiple brackets instead of maybe staying in majority in one bracket, depending on the value of that required minimum distribution. So what we want to do is look at your scenario, what's the total dollar amount, and then how much can we convert in any given year. Now, we have one particular strategy. We have three total that we can use, and it depends on the amount of the conversion that you want to have, either as a one-time conversion or a multi-year strategy. And so one option that we use is our short-term EQ rental program, where we can utilize a portion of the tax code to offset up to $512,000 if they're married or $256,000 if they're single, and journal over that dollar amount from their IRA to their Roth without having to withhold taxes, you know, from a forced, you know, withholding standpoint, or taxes that they're going to owe that particular year. Now, that strategy works. We've had a lot of people last year that we were able to move money over from their IRA to their Roth without having to withhold taxes. Very, very attractive. Now, some people might need to convert more. So we have another two other strategies that we can utilize, and they can convert either some or all of their IRA or 401k to a Roth, and they would pay an effective rate of less than 15%. Now, that's very attractive, because whenever someone's trying to move seven figures at one time from their IRA or their 401k, they're in the 37% marginal tax bracket. So depending on how much that is in one given year, that's pretty expensive. So like we had a person come in the other day, they have roughly about $5 million inside of their IRA, and they want to convert the whole thing at one time. And where it really becomes more attractive is because their children actually moved to California. So if they wouldn't do anything, and we have to look at this, how this works, someone's married, they're taking their RMD, and you know, you're filing taxes, married filing jointly, so you're going through a wider tax bracket. Now, whenever one person passes away, or what we call also hit by the turnip truck, then you have the widow tax that's applied. So then you're filing as a single filer, and you're jumping through these tax brackets a lot faster with the same amount of money. But then whenever you're gone, is that money goes to your heirs or whoever you want to list it as a non-spouse beneficiary. And through the tax code, the ruling is that they have to exhaust those IRA accounts, or even if it's a Roth account, but they have to exhaust those IRA accounts in a 10-year window. So that's a very expensive thing. Now, on top of that, if that individual lives in California, the recipients of this money, then they're paying obviously federal plus a very high state tax. So we have to look at what is their current income as the receiver of this money. And so the IRS knows statistically that when people pass away, when their heirs receive it, that money, whenever they're having to take the distributions, they're at the highest earning years of their career. So statistically, they're not paying tax rates as their parents, they're paying tax rates as of their earned income, and they're taking money, they're receiving money on top of that earned income. So they could be jumping in a substantially a lot higher tax bracket, which could become an issue. So if someone's in a high tax state that's receiving the money, they even have a higher tax liability than someone that, let's just say, it's living in Louisiana or living in Mississippi or living in Texas or Florida. So we have to pay attention to those things. Now, if somebody did a one-time Roth conversion of $5 million, say married filing jointly in Louisiana, that could be pretty pricey. So they would pay between federal and state a total of right over $1.9 million in total taxes. And so that's expensive. That's a 39.5% effective tax rate. That's pricey. Now, we have a program where we can help them convert that money over, and it would cost them right at $650,000, which is effectively a 13% cost. So where they were having an effective tax rate of right at 40%, like I said, 39.5%, they were paying $1.9 million. So $1.9 million was gone from that IRA being converted over to the Roth, where in this case, utilizing Equitrack, they would have an effective rate of 13%, which is equivalent to $650,000. That's a lot of money left over inside of their Roth that is compounding now tax-free and could be distributed to their heirs tax-free. So we just have to look at proper planning and what is their situation like and what should we, you know, what certain things that we should calculate and foresee in the future for them.
1: There is no boilerplate answer when it comes to Roth conversions. Obviously, the appeal is certainly there, but how to go about doing it, whether it is of value or whether it's counterintuitive to actually do it, it really depends on your situation, a conversation, and then utilizing the strategies that are available to you that are there, you know, as the tax code is written, that you may not be aware of, simply because, well, let's be honest, the tax code is pretty pretty in-depth, pretty complicated, perhaps by design. But John and the team at Matthew James Tax and Wealth Management, it is right there in the name, after all. Tax and Wealth Management, helping you navigate that and find ways to make sure you get to keep as much of your hard-earned money as possible. That's what it's all about. And that begins with setting up a time to speak with them. You can go to MatthewJames.com to schedule that time, find out more about the team, the processes, and reach out right there. Or you can also give a call right now, 337-366-8366. 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More to come here on Smart Tax Talk with John Blanchard. Conversation continues right after this break.
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0: ISIS leader eliminated. I'm Pam Husso, Fox News. The operation in Africa was flawlessly executed, according to the commander-in-chief.
1: President Trump saying onto social, this was a complicated joint mission carried out by the U.S. military and the armed forces of Nigeria. The president indicates sources have been tracking Abu Bilal al-Manuki's, keeping the U.S. and Nigeria informed of what the ISIS leader has been doing. The president of Nigeria saying al-Manuki, along with several of his lieutenants, were killed during a strike on his compound in Lake Chad Basin. President Trump says al-Manuki, the second in command of ISIS globally, will, quote, no longer terrorize the people of Africa or help plan operations to target Americans.
0: Fox's Madeline Rivera. The president is reflecting on his visit to China and talks with Chinese leader Xi Jinping. Here's Fox's Kevin Cork.
2: President Trump seemingly positively stirred by the trip to China, which objectively was marked by pomp, politics, and of course, a lot of economic and political pressure. Now, the commander-in-chief told just about anybody who would listen that things went very, and I mean very well, for all parties involved. Meantime, the president told our Brett Baer that he wants China and Taiwan to cool down. The president reiterating his previous position that he's not looking to have somebody go independent.
0: The president welcomed an offer from President Xi to assist in ending the war with Iran. He said they both agree Iran should not have a nuclear weapon. Critics say the summit accomplished very little. Louisiana voters head to the polls today to nominate U.S. Senate candidates, and Republican Bill Cassidy may be in some trouble. 5 years ago, he voted to convict President Trump of impeachment. Cassidy is up against two Republicans who call themselves Trump supporters. 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
0: An abrupt halt to one of the nation's major transit systems. Workers for New York's Long Island Railroad are on strike.
7: Labor unions announcing a walkout late Friday after negotiations with the Metropolitan Transportation Authority broke down. No new negotiations have been scheduled.
8: If it were to become resolved, we would need time. It's contingent upon what time it would be settled. So it would be difficult for me at this point to say if it was settled at this time, we'd have service back at that time. But rest assured, we would look to get service back as soon as possible.
7: LARR President Robert Free, the union wants a 16% pay raise over 4 years. The MTA argues the union's demands would lead to fare hikes. Chris DeMeo, Fox News.
0: Roughly 250,000 riders rely on the Long Island Railroad during the work week. Parents put on notice in Washington, D.C. in response to those recent teen takeovers. U.S. Attorney for the District of Columbia, Janine Pirro, is threatening to charge parents if their teens violate the local curfew.
9: Parents, do your jobs or we will do ours. And in the end, taxpayers will no longer subsidize the chaos caused by parental neglect. So parents, if you don't control your kids, the district will.
0: Teen takeovers have become a nuisance and a hazard in the nation's capital. D.C. Mayor Muriel Bowser says parents should know where their parents are. She does have questions, however, on how the policy would be enforced. A federal official who has questioned the safety of vaccines and widely used therapies has been fired. Dr. Tracy Beth Hoag was the leader of the FDA's drug program. In a social media post, she said she learned so much and leaves with no regrets. Since arriving at the FDA, Hoag led investigations into the safety of injectable RSV drugs for kids, antidepressants, and COVID vaccines. Pam Crusoe, Fox News.
10: Bikers Against Child Abuse, BACA, exists with the intent to create a safer environment for abused children. 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We work in conjunction with local and state officials who are already in place to protect children. We desire to send a clear message to all involved with the abused child that this child is part of our organization and that we are prepared to lend our physical and emotional support to them by affiliation and our physical presence. We stand at the ready to shield these children from further abuse. We do not condone the use of violence or physical force in any manner. However, if circumstances arise such that we are the only obstacle preventing a child from further abuse, we stand ready to be that obstacle. If you'd like to know more about BACA, please visit our website at bacaworld.org or call 1-866-71-ABUSE.
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15: I want to thank you so much for joining us today and welcome you into Smart Tax Talk with John Blanchard. 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That is matthewjames.com. You can also give a call if you have questions about what we talk about today on the show. You want to know more about your tax outlook. You want to start doing some more tax planning for the future. That number 337-366-8366. That's 337-366-8366. My name is Chris Swan. Let's go ahead and jump into it. Perhaps there are people out there who are listening that are shopping for their first financial advisor. Here's the thing, the recommendations can come from anywhere, online, family, perhaps a friend or a coworker. But when you're actually sitting down with that first meeting with an advisor, when you're interviewing them, what should you be paying attention to? Here's wealth manager Brandon Mull on the Broadcast Retirement Network.
16: You're going to be working with your advisor for the long term and through major life events. And all of those things, a good advisor will step through those life phases with you. And if you meet someone through your brother-in-law or at a country club, it might work out, but you never really know. So you really want to evaluate that personal fit and relationship. And you're trying to understand as well, will this person call me back? How much did they care about me? Are they listening more than talking at me? And they should be able to give you a really good comfort level and confidence that, hey, even when the market is up and down and sideways and whatever, I have a good understanding of the plan we have in place. And I have every confidence that you'll be right by my side.
15: In good times and in bad, he said the word relationship there. And truth be told, it is a long-term relationship. We're talking about getting, you know, two through and beyond retirement, 20, 30 plus years. So it makes sense that you find the right person. When someone is interviewing an advisor, you know, for that first time, what are some big red flags they should be looking out for that suggest, you know, maybe this wouldn't be the right fit?
17: Well, I mean, obviously, if someone's being pretty pushy and they want you to move forward, mm-hmm. you know, immediately in that first meeting, or if you could see they're focusing on a concentrated strategy or investment, We see that a lot. Like, actually, was at a conference over the weekend, and it was pretty interesting. I met this team of people. It's a, just a guy and a girl. Their whole focus, and I mean, they wore it. They were focusing on infinite banking and how that was the ideal strategy. And so they didn't know who I was from Adam. And I acted like I didn't know anything, but I was asking questions. There, it's like they all they want to do is put your money in life insurance. And what they want to do is they want to use index universal life as the infinite banking concept, where you put money in, there's a cost of insurance, but also the money grows with some indexes, you know, typically tied to the S&P or maybe NASDAQ or some baloney made up index, and you borrow money from it. And that was their big focus. And they told me that they once had an investment firm, and then they decide to walk away from it just to focus on this. So that's like a lot of big red flags for me. For number one, it's like, okay, if you had an investment firm, you should have a book of business that you're getting advisory fees on. Now, they could be a commission-only structure from in the investment world. And there's a lot of people out there like that. Typically, they're focused on, you know, pushing you in a position and getting a commission on your actual investment, and then they leave it alone. Like in their case, they got rid of it, which didn't make any sense to me. Why they would do so, I'd have to look at the, you know, what were they offering before, and it would probably make sense. But then they got into this insurance world, and they potentially want to partner with us because we're doing tax mitigation. And we're not taking that standpoint, because what they're putting people's money in is not, I don't think it's good at all for anyone. But I started asking them questions on, you know, okay, like if I want to take money out, what's the interest rate? And it's right around 6%. And he made some other comments. We talked about it. And I was like, well, why don't you offer private placement, life insurance, institutional grade? And he said, well, look, it's really expensive. But the thing was, he don't have access to it, and he don't make a commission on it. So he's focusing on something that he can get a substantial commission from. And then his counterpart came talk to me a little bit later. She, you know, she was telling me about all the pros. And I'm like, look, I've been looking at this for a while and planning, you know, acting naive, but, you know, also acting interested in a sense, but bringing up some situations that are not good for a lot of people, where there's a lot of class action lawsuits going on. Ooh. With it. And she acted like she didn't know anything about it. And, you know, there's a lot of people that are not educated, that have drank the Kool-Aid and are selling things because they were taunted, hey, this big commission. And look, when I go to different conferences, we get inbound phone calls from groups that want us to solicit their vehicles on their behalf, and they're dangling the compensation carrot before the features and benefits for the client. And we see this a lot, and unfortunately it happens. And so you might see somebody that's, number one, pushing you for a close. They're focusing on one vehicle, and it's typically either some type of life insurance policy or a guaranteed income annuity, that where, you know, what happens is with those is people put their money in there, and it's basically trapped. And the agent that's selling it to you gets a substantial compensation up front. And like, we don't like those vehicles because of the way they're structured, and it's hard to get out of them, especially for the ones that they annuitize. And so when you do that, you're surrendering all the principal, all the capital to the insurance company, and all you're going to get is a paycheck for the rest of your life. So we don't like those vehicles, but we see that a lot. And typically the people that are the pushiest, they're focused on the commission versus the long-term relationship, the long-term planning, structure of, you know, all these different phases of your life while you're earning, when you're transitioning from working to be retired, and then looking at, you know, how to plan for taxes, how to plan for healthcare expense, long-term care, estate planning. We have to look at all these different things. So they're focused on a particular investment and not the complete solution from a holistic point of view. That's a big red flag for me. And we see this a lot. I mean, and unfortunate, there's a lot of people that come in that have met with someone either locally or online. And the other thing that you have to be careful is like the TikTokers, the Instagram,
15: oh, sure,
17: financial people. Mm-hmm. A lot of these people don't know what they're doing, and their business model is blast it out, whatever sticks to the wall sticks, and they keep, but they're making a substantial compensation on it. And we don't believe that's the right thing to do. And so, like, we distance ourselves and from those type of situations, or even, you know, working with people. There was somebody that we met at a conference from a tax mitigation standpoint. They wanted to bring us to the table on what we do from a tax mitigation standpoint for business owners, but they want to put people's money in IULs. I'm like, look, we're not going to move forward with them, not going to even have another conversation. Like, they're completely disqualified because of, we're not going to help someone with their tax liability, and you hurt them because of what you're going to put them in from a financial standpoint. We don't think that's right. So we take our stance. We try to help people get out of those situations. And we definitely believe people shouldn't be in those situations. So moral of the story is, if somebody's focusing on pushing you and rushing you to close, move forward with them, that's a red flag. And if they're focusing on a concentrated position, that would end up paying them a substantial amount of money, that's an issue too. So you want to understand their compensation structure before you move to anything. And ideally, like, what we focus on is long term. We just build the accounts over a period of time. Any financial firm, most of them that are in that RIA space, that's how we structure. That's how our planning is built on. Not selling something like a life insurance policy or a guaranteed income annuity where you get these big fat commissions. So that's things that you want to look at. But we're not going to offer that. We have people that come to us wanting certain financial vehicles that we don't believe in, and we kindly say we're not interested because we know that's an issue moving forward and that could be a lawsuit waiting to happen.
15: Again, when you are sitting down with an advisor, something that you should keep in mind is, ultimately, who is this benefiting? Is it benefiting you? Is it benefiting the company? Is it benefiting advisor? At the end of the day, you want someone who's looking out for your best interest. And, that includes taking into account, not just about the wealth side, but also the tax mitigation side, finding ways to make sure that you get to keep as much of your hard-earned money as possible. And that includes fees. We'll talk about that in just a second. But we do have to take a break. Let me go and give out the number so you can sit down and speak with the team at Matthew James Tax and Wealth Management, whether it is that first opinion that you're having or second opinion, or you just want to see if there are things that you should be doing to really shore up your prospects. It's as simple as reaching out and setting up that complimentary time. 337-366-8366 is the phone number. That's 366-8366, or you can go online to the website at matthewjames.com. We're going to take a quick break to give you a chance to make that call and get on the calendar, but there's more. 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
15: 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Really do appreciate you joining us this week here on KPL 96.5. 366-8366 is the phone number. 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You know, most people worry about market drops, inflation, or running out of money in retirement, but there's another factor that often flies under the radar until it is too late. A Georgetown University study found that small investment fees, the kind that people barely notice, can quietly take tens of thousands of dollars out of retirement savings over time. And even more surprising is that the research showed most investors, they don't actually focus on the fees when making decisions, even when money is moved from a 401k into an IRA. So how do you help somebody, help people when you sit down with them, John, understand whether the fees they're paying actually make sense for their situation?
17: Yeah, look, that's something that's key. I mean, we have people that we see that come in, they have certain, I mean, look, there's certainly a handful of investment vehicles where you have a high fee structure. Typically, that's mostly in variable annuity structures, which we see a lot. There's a lot of people that come in with that. And what they're facing is the contract fee. So whether it's an IRA or a non-qualified annuity, you still have a contract fee. Typically, most contract fees range right above 1%. So normally it's around 1.25%, maybe 1.33%, somewhere around that range. And then you have the underlying investment. So typically with variable annuities, they have usually proprietary mutual funds that are inside of there that the insurance company owns. So they're normally charging you 1 point or right above 1%. I've seen some of them as high as 2% a year as a fee of the actual mutual fund. So if you stack that together, let's just say it's 1% for the mutual fund fee, and then the contract fee is 1.25%. So you're already sitting at 2.25%. And then typically what we see as well is when somebody puts their, you know, the money inside of a variable annuity, if there's no riders, then usually we see that, I mean, it's really a commission play for most people, why they're, like, from an advisor standpoint, why they're selling it. They add these other riders to it, such as a guaranteed lifetime income. And so the way that works is typically there's a secondary value associated with your contract that grows each year before you turn on the rider. And typically that grows by 6-7% each year. Mm-hmm. Every contract's a little different. And then whenever you elect to take your income, what they're doing is whenever you hit these different brackets, these different age brackets, they increase your payout factor. So it might start off at like 4.8, then 5, then 5.2, then 5.5, et cetera. And they're going to pay you that for life. We've seen some of them pay out a 7% payout, but there's some, you know, like some caveats, you know, some issues that go along with it. And then the other thing that we see is an enhanced death benefit rider, which would pay out a certain amount. So that's normally another 1 point. So like if you have a contract, the mutual fund, the income rider, and the enhanced death benefit, you're paying probably somewhere around 4.25 to 4.75 a year in fees. So 4.25% or 4.75% a year, up to, we've seen some as high as 6. That's rare, but look, they're out there. The key thing is we want to see, okay, what you're paying for. And just like we see people come in with a portfolio and they say, well, look, I'm only paying 1% to get it managed. I'm like, well, maybe just to this person, but we have to look at the underlying investments. We see a lot of people locally that are very good at what they do. And look, we play well in the sandbox. We have a lot of great relationships with local financial advisors, right, and we believe in what they're doing as well, where they're using, you know, they're charging an annual management fee, and then they're also utilizing stock or ETF based models. So low cost interior investment costs. Typically when we see high cost interior investment costs is whenever someone's also adding in a plethora of mutual funds. And so you have the expense ratio of the mutual funds, which are typically north of 0.5%. We see a lot of them that are, they fall in that 1% annual fee a year. So like, let's just say a financial advisor is charging you 1% to manage the money. But then there's also like, there could be another manager involved. They're charging you another percentage on, you know, the custodial platform cost, or maybe their compliance cost that's baked in into there. So you could be at maybe 1.25, 1.5. I'm not saying it's a bad thing, but whenever you look at the interior investments and you're paying, let's say for mutual funds, and you're paying another 1% a year, you know, you could be paying anywhere from 2 to 2.25, 2.5% a year on your portfolio. Now, maybe not all of the portfolio has all the same funds in it, fund families that are, you're paying the high amount, but you want to understand the cost. So what we do is we give people a receipt and we show them their effective fee, and then we show them what we would do and what our effective fee would be. And so they can see the difference, the cost, the value difference, et cetera. And so you want to understand what you're paying for. Mm. You know, buying a vehicle, a lot of people look at the fuel mileage of it. So a lot of people walk away from a vehicle when they see the fuel mileage is bad. Like, look, I have a diesel truck. Well, diesel fuel is very expensive right now, you know. But we've seen this even through the 2000s when, you know, fuel prices were fluctuating. I worked at Honda of Lafayette at one point, well, for 8 years. And I remember when gas and diesel fuel was high, and there was people buying motorcycles to commute back and forth to work. And they had a net savings. Even after they pay the note and the insurance on the motorcycle, they still save a tremendous amount of money on what they were spending on fuel per month in their normal everyday vehicle. Mm. So we have to look at efficiency. And so that's the key thing, is you don't want to be investing the things that have a very high cost, because that erodes your growth over time. And if you're going down, if you're in a down market, that erodes your principal as well, or it creates a sequence of returns risk when you're dealing with a return, a withdrawal, and a high fee. So that's the key thing, is look at your actual costs and find out, what are you getting for that cost?
15: Right. It becomes a question of value. And it's not to say that all fees are bad, but what are you paying for exactly? A fees without with the absence of value, you know, suddenly that's a pretty crystal clear thing. But if you don't know what you're paying, it can be really difficult to assess that value that's out there. A fee analysis is one of those things that John and the team can do at Matthew James Tax and Wealth Management, show you what you are actually paying, you know, for whatever vehicle you may be in. And then if you decide that, you know, this is not of value to me, finding other alternatives that maybe can achieve what you're trying to achieve with paying, you know, less or outright nothing. But it is a conversation certainly worth having, because as much as market fluctuation can result in loss, as much as taxes, and you know, John and the team are very passionate about taxes, can result in a loss you're not going to get back, fees are the exact same thing. So get a better understanding, find out exactly what you're paying, and then assess the value. Set up a time to speak with John and the team at Matthew James Tax and Wealth Management. 366-8366 is the phone number. And again, I want to remind you that is a complimentary conversation. It's 366-8366. You can go to the website and set up a time there as well at matthewjames.com. John, you mentioned a sequence of returns, and I want to follow up on that in just a second, but we do need to take another break. So this is Smart Tax Talk with John Blanchard. Conversation continues right after this.

0: Sifting through your closet in the morning, do you ever wonder...
1: Barb, which collar looks better, the blue one or the white one?
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14: 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Find out more about them. Set up a time to speak with them. Or you can give a call, 366-8366. If you have questions about things we talk about this week on the show, you want to find ways to reduce your tax obligations. That is the number, 366-8366. John, before the break, we were talking about a sequence of returns. You mentioned that. And that ties in actually to an article that I read over at Kiplinger that talked about the danger of the stock market turning sour shortly before or after you retire. The article followed two brothers named Sam and Dave. Each had about $500,000 at retirement, and they each took out $30,000 a year to live on. The difference is that Sam retired in 2000 and Dave retired in 2010. So after 10 years, Dave actually had more. He had $874,000, whereas Sam only had $96,000. Through no fault of his own, Sam retired at a time where he had to go through the huge market declines of 2000 and 2008. Dave didn't. Dave actually retired during the recovery, hence the growth. So was Sam just unlucky, or was there something he could have done to minimize that loss?
15: Number one, I mean, look, that time period was not bad. I mean, he retired in 2000, and you're dealing with the what happened in the market in 2001 and 02, where the market dropped 10, 13, and 23% in, you know, three consecutive years. And then he also had to deal with 2008, where the market dropped 38%. So that's an issue whenever you're taking distributions on down years. So that's where your sequence of returns risk, you know, really gets exposed. Your portfolio gets exposed on the amount of risk that you're exposed to while you're taking distributions. And so that's a big issue. So the key thing that we have to look at is how to create a different structure where we can minimize losses as much as possible. And so understanding your risk profile is key. Understanding the, you know, what your risk number is, like what's your risk profile, and then what is your portfolio's risk structure? In the event we go through a volatile period, what are you going to be vulnerable to whenever you're dealing with a lot of volatility? Mm-hmm. And so if you can look at lowering the risk by, you know, let's say having a portfolio with a lower standard deviation, setting up positions where you have maybe a stable NAV, you have a tactical portfolio that maybe has a stop loss set it at a number, you know, something less than 10% or maybe as much as 10%. And those are key things that you can use to minimize impacts in a down year. And look, there's other principal protected solutions that you can utilize, you know, that you can hedge in the event of a down market. And so that's the key thing as well. But the ideal thing that we need to look at is what is the makeup of your portfolio? What is your exposure in a down market? What, you know, how would the behavior of the investments would be? You know, how much of risk you're in the event of you're taking distributions while the portfolio is down. And so these are things that we have to look at, and we potentially need to reconstruct depending on your scenario, time horizon, risk tolerance, and liquidity needs.
14: It's all about, again, knowing what your risk tolerance is and making sure that as you get closer and closer to retirement, you know, finding ways to maybe shore up that risk exposure so that in the event of a down market, one of those things that we cannot control, you know, the effect that it's going to have on you is minimized outright. John, as you said many times during the show, there's different purposes for your dollars when it comes to retirement. There is the money you're going to need for the immediacy. That is something you probably want to be as risk averse as possible so that you're not compounding losses with withdrawals. Whereas there's money in the future where you can afford to think like a younger minded investor and let that grow, like Dave had the fortune of doing in this particular article. We cannot control what the markets do. We can control how we are positioned to respond to the market and to figure out how to make that all work for you. You can go to MatthewJames.com, set up time right there. You can give a call, 366-8366. Again, 366-8366. Now, as retirement gets closer and your 401k balance looks pretty good, you might think to yourself, you know what, I'm going to stop the tax-deferred stuff and go all Roth. But Vanguard believes that that is a mistake. It says that splitting contributions between both can give you more flexibility later, especially with the unpredictable tax rates we may have in the future. John, what are your thoughts on what they're saying here?
15: Well, look, we have to look at the situation that someone's in. You know, what is the current balance of their 401k, their IRAs? What is their current income? And then what is the, you know, what do they expect to have an income in the future? Now, granted, our tax rates are permanent until they get changed.
14: Right.
15: So what we also have to look at is lifetime distributions that they have to take when they're forced to take it out from an RMD standpoint. And then what will that portfolio grow to? You know, we have to look at certain metrics to make a good decision. The thing is that we have to look at here, Chris, is the amount of debt our country's in. You know, we're nearing $40 trillion of national debt.
14: Yeah.
15: That's a big issue. So looking at vulnerability for people that have majority of their money in tax-deferred accounts, we know this is going to be an issue. And even if the tax rates don't go up, we could see the lifetime tax liability for a married couple whenever they're having to take their RMDs. And then down the road, whenever someone would end up passing away first, and then now the surviving spouse is going to be filing single, so that's going to increase their tax liability. And whenever they're both gone and that money goes to the next generation and as a non-spouse beneficiary, they're forced to withdraw from these accounts and liquidate it within a 10-year period. So we know there's a tremendous amount of tax liability that they're going to be exposed to. Shifting money right now, we have to look at someone's current income, but we also have to layer in like, okay, what if we can add tax strategy? So we have a substantial amount of people coming to us where we do tax mitigation for them. And let's say, okay, for an example, let's say the couple's making $400,000 or $500,000 a year. It's all W-2. Well, look, W-2 is a restricted income source. There's only a handful of things that can mitigate that tax liability, because W-2 income, along with IRA distributions, whenever you're looking at your tax return, they're going straight to page one of your 1040. And so from there, we have to look at, okay, what can we do to compliantly and legally mitigate that tax liability? So we have a structure, and this year the numbers have changed from last year, where we have a structure that they can set up a single member LLC and purchase an asset and use that purchase to offset their income. So we have a lot of people that are making $400,000 or $500,000 a year that we do this for them, and they're going to get a full refund of all federal and state taxes up to $512,000 of income that we're trying to offset. So they're getting a full refund of federal and state taxes. Now, that's a game changer. Okay, because back in 2016, 2015, whenever Trump was running and Hillary was trying to say that, hey, look, I mean, he has to pay taxes for years. And his answer to that was, because I'm smart. And you have to look at what wealthy people do. You got to look at how the tax code's written and who is it favored to. And all we're doing is applying the tax code to your specific situation. So whether, let's say, someone's a radio DJ or a business owner or a surgeon, how can the tax code benefit you and your household situation? That's how we have to look at it. And so if you can use a tax code to your advantage to where you can get a substantial refund on your income, let's say as a W-2 employee, well, you know what that does? That opens up the window to where, for those individuals, why make contributions to a pre-tax 401k if you're getting a full refund of all federal and state taxes on your W-2 income? Mm. Well, you might as well shift that contribution to the Roth. So now we have people that are making a substantial amount of money per year, putting $70,000 in their 401k, and it's all Roth. They're making the Roth contribution, and then they're putting the remainder in the after-tax part of their 401k, but we're using tax strategy to mitigate that tax liability on that potential contribution. And then they do a backdoor conversion on that non-qualified portion of their 401k, their after-tax portion, and they shift that straight in their Roth. So now they have $70,000 a year going into their Roth 401k, and they didn't even have to pay taxes on that contribution. And now it's growing and compounding tax-free. And whenever they're 59 and a half or after, then they can pull that money out and live on it without having to pay taxes on it in perpetuity. So that's, it's a dynamic way of looking at things, but we have to look at the situation for that person. And so where we come to the table, everybody's situation is different. So we have to look at a tailor-made plan for them. And then what part of the tax code can we apply to their situation to mitigate their tax bill? Look, Chris, you already know this. Nobody likes paying taxes.
16: Right.
15: People that win the lottery, the first thing they complain about is paying taxes.
14: The team at Matthew James Tax and Wealth Management, it's right there in the name, Tax and Wealth Management, figuring out ways to use the tax code as it is written to your advantage so that you can keep as much of your hard-earned money as possible. 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Here's how you go about doing that. You go to MatthewJames.com, begin that process, reach out to them, find out more about them there, MatthewJames.com, or give a call at 366-8366. Once again, 366-8366. Don't forget, you can catch John on TV throughout the week. 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
0: 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Seal it with a slide. One more time now, y'all. Come on.
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6: 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You can give a call, 366-8366. Before the break, I mentioned that, you know, you've got a business partner in the form of Uncle Sam throughout your working world. If you are at an office job, if you are whatever, not necessarily a small business owner, but I'm also aware that we have small business owners that are listening, and they very much have that business partner in the form of Uncle Sam. When it comes time to sell that business, Uncle Sam certainly is going to want to get their portion. If somebody is looking to, perhaps this year, John, sell their small business, you know, get ready to ride off into the sunset, what do they need to know so that Uncle Sam gets as little as possible?
7: Yeah, and look, it's not just, you know, small business. You have business of any size, you know, whether you're selling a business for, you know, $2 million, you're selling a business for $15 million, $50 million. Everybody's facing the same thing. And so, number one, you know, we need to look at, is this going to be a stock sale, an asset sale? What we see a lot is whenever someone's selling, we have to look at the characterization of income. And so when most people are selling their business, the first assumption, if they haven't had a deep conversation or, you know, a conversation with their tax professional yet, is that it's going to be a capital gains rate. That's just the general assumption. And look, we have people come into our office. There's people that we Zoom across the nation with that contact us about looking at their tax liability on the event of the exit. And what happens is when they find out what their tax liability is going to be, they potentially not sell and they just push it back another year, then push it back another year, maybe try to grow the business even further so they can get a higher net number. And so that also becomes an issue too, because you're, you know, some people are like, oh, look, I'm ready to throw in a towel. I'm done. I want to move on. You know, there's this silver tsunami of people retiring that started a business. And look, maybe their kids don't want to take it over. You know, there's so many different scenarios. And private equity is buying a lot of businesses. Your competition might want to buy you out. Maybe your employees want to buy you out. There's so many different scenarios. You know, when employees want to buy you out, maybe it's smart to set up an ESOP. But then, look, you're throwing, you know, that has some disadvantages as well. And look, there's a time and a place for everything. And we have people that we work with that do ESOPs, and somebody comes in and like, here's my scenario. I'm like, look, you know, here's where we benefit, but if you want them to take over, that might be the better route. So, you know, we have a firm that we refer people to. We don't touch that, you know, in-house, but we have specialists that we work with that do other things that we, you know, we're okay, you know, staying in our lane and knowing what we're good at. And so we'll hand that over. But what happens is a lot of business owners, I should say, has, you know, when they purchased assets for their business,

0: business, they depreciated them in the year of the purchase or maybe over the first couple of years. It's called bonus depreciation. You can do that with real estate and you can do that with equipment. So whether it's a truck for the business, you know, anything like that, they're utilizing bonus depreciation or maybe Section 179 in the past. Right now, a lot of people are just using bonus depreciation because that's what makes sense since it's 100% back in place. They'll depreciate their assets. And when they do that, that's offsetting the income that the business makes so that it brings their tax liability either to zero or something very close to zero, so it lowers their tax liability. In the event you're using that, and in the next couple of years or a handful of years, you're selling your business, Uncle Sam says, wait, you used bonus depreciation to offset your income. Now you're selling that same asset. Now you have to owe taxes on that. Mm. So whenever you're looking at recapture on equipment, you're going to be taxed at the standard ordinary income tax rates. So depending on what your income is at, you know, for the year, it's going to fill up that bracket and the next one's following. So you can pay as high as a marginal rate of 37% on bonus depreciation recapture plus state. So if Louisiana, you're going to pay 40% marginal tax rate on equipment on the sale. And then let's say if you're in California, you're dealing with 37% marginal on the federal level plus 13.3 state level. And so you're looking at over 50% of the proceeds of the sale that are categorized as bonus depreciation recapture on equipment, half that money's gone. And then you have to deal with capital gains rates on the remainder of the balance. So that's a marginal rate of 20 plus state. So Louisiana, that's, you know, 3% state tax, 20% federal. So 23% marginal rate there. So we see people that are selling their business depending on the state that they live in and the characterization of the income. So that's why you want to get a gains reconciliation sheet from your CPA. They can provide that to you on the proceeds of the sale. So you can see your basis in the business, your total sale price, is there any outstanding debt, how much of it's going to be taxed at long-term capital gains rates, and how much of it's going to be taxed at recapture rates, which on real estate it's capped, but on equipment recapture, it goes all the way to 37%. And so that's something that a lot of people are not aware of. We need to get a gains reconciliation sheet. And then from there, we can help people mitigate their tax bill. You know, we had actually someone that we met with a couple of days ago, their tax liability, in their case, they were in California. So obviously that's a lot different of a tax rate than Louisiana, but they had a $65 million business sale. And so, and it married, filing jointly, 50 of it, it's right at 50 million. It's going to be categorized as long-term capital gains. But 15 million of that is going to be taxed at 1245 recapture. So that's going to be, you know, at the marginal rate of 37 plus state. So they're going to pay basically right over 50% just on that 15 million. That's what they're subject to. So when you total it all up on the $65 million sale, a total of $23,719,000 would go to taxes, like right off the bat. So their effective rate is 37%. That's having another business partner. But in this case, this is a business partner that never contributed any capital,
1: right?
0: Never contributed any sweat equity, and they're getting 37% of the proceeds of your business sale. So what we do is we have a structure that we can implement that can mitigate long-term capital gains and bonus depreciation recapture. And so with that, their effective rate went from 37%, Chris, to 11%.
1: Wow.
0: So we saved them $16.7 million in taxes on the $23 million that they were supposed to pay.
1: Hmm.
0: That's a lot of savings.
1: Yeah.
0: You know, that's money. That's more money that you can decide what you want to do with it. If you want to give it to charity, if you want to, give to your family members, if you want to invest in the market. So we have we work with a lot of financial advisors across the country that use us for tax mitigation, and then they can build their book of business. But also, you know, we help nonprofits where they can bring their client to us. And so that's the key thing, is we have the tax professionals in our back pocket. We have CPAs, certified financial planners, we have certified financial advisors as well. But then we even have tax attorneys for different strategies that we can deploy to mitigate someone's tax liability. So if you have already sold your business this year and the sale was for over $1 million or more, we can definitely help you. If you haven't sold it yet, you know, it's great to have a conversation with us. But the key thing is, if you try to start doing your planning when your tax return is due, you can't do anything. You have to implement the year of the transaction. But we also have people that come to us well before they sell. They might be planning to sell in 3 or 4 or 5 years. Now, what happens is most business owners run their lifestyle through their books so they can offset. And look, it's clean. It's okay. I understand it. It lowers their EBITDA and they have a lower tax liability. But the problem is whenever they're ready to sell, you're looking at dealing with add backs. You're looking at a lower EBITDA and your multiple is based off your EBITDA. So they need to prop up their EBITDA, not run their lifestyle through it, and they would end up paying higher taxes. People have come to us saying that. I'm like, well, we can mitigate their tax liability because they have a seven-figure income. So instead of paying a marginal tax rate of 37 on their income from their business through their pass-through, we can bring it to an effective rate of 13. Having specific planning on mitigating your income each year and the year of the transaction is crucial for you to keep the majority of the money that you made with your business.
1: And as always, I want to thank you so much for joining us right here on Smart Tax Talk with John Blanchard. Hope you have a great week ahead of you. I want to leave you with the final word.
0: Yeah, Chris, look, man, I really enjoyed the shows. 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I'll be going over different tips and retirement strategies.
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5: 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We work in conjunction with local and state officials who are already in place to protect children. 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If you'd like to know more about BACA, please visit our website at bacaworld.org or call 1-866-71-ABUSE.
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7: Get involved today. 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

0: Checking him out. I'm Roger Stern, Fox News. The U.S. walking with Nigeria killed a top ISIS terrorist. The president announcing this.
1: President Trump saying onto social, this was a complicated joint mission carried out by the U.S. military and the armed forces of Nigeria. The president indicates sources have been tracking Abu Bilal al-Manuki's, keeping the U.S. and Nigeria informed of what the ISIS leader has been doing. The president of Nigeria saying al-Manuki, along with several of his lieutenants, were killed during a strike on his compound in Lake Chad Basin. President Trump says al-Manuki, the second in command of ISIS globally, will, quote, no longer terrorize the people of Africa or help plan operations to target Americans.
0: Fox's Madeline Rivera. Meanwhile, Israel says it killed the leader of the Hamas military wing. This from an airstrike. Israel says he was one of the last remaining Hamas commanders who helped plan the October 7th attack, which killed 1,200 people nearly 3 years ago. President Trump is reflecting on his summit with Chinese leader Xi Jinping and their discussion on Iran, which is blocking the Strait of Hormuz, sending gasoline prices sharply higher.
2: When you tell somebody you're going to have to pay a little more, not that much more, a little more for gasoline for a very short period of time, because we want to stop the threat of being blown to pieces by a lunatic, by a crazy person, and they are crazy, using nuclear weapons, everybody says that's fine.
0: Critics say the summit accomplished very little, a gallon of regular costing more than $4.50. And as many worry about the dangers of AI, Pope Leo has created a study group in artificial intelligence. He's preparing an encyclical which will likely call for an ethics-based approach to AI. 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
0: One of the nation's major transit systems has come to a screeching halt. Workers for the Long Island Railroad are on strike.
15: Thousands of workers for the Long Island Railroad walked off the job around 12:01 this morning, bringing the nation's busiest passenger railway to a grinding halt. And of course, commuters bracing for the worst. This all comes as the labor unions failed to reach a new contract deal with the MTA on pay increases. And details on exactly where each side stood late last night is unclear. But the VP of the Brotherhood of Locomotive Engineers and Trainmen says that no new negotiations have been scheduled. In meantime, the chairman for the MTA says the agency, quote, gave the union everything they said they wanted in terms of pay, but reportedly the unions wouldn't agree to higher health care premiums.
0: Fox's Chandler Payne of the railroad carries 250,000 weekday commuters. Colorado's governor granting pardons and commutations for 44 people, including an ally of President Trump.
16: Former Mesa County Clerk Tina Peters was convicted of multiple charges in 2024 for illegally trying to make copies of her county's election voting software and passwords. A judge sentenced her to 9 years in prison. This year, a Colorado appeals court ordered her to be resentenced, finding the judge who initially sentenced her incorrectly considered her protected speech about the 2020 election in her punishment. In a statement, Governor Jared Polis said the clemency power is a serious responsibility that he doesn't take lightly. The Secretary of State criticized the decision, calling it a gross injustice to their election system. President Trump wrote on Truth Social, simply, free Tina. Jessica Rosenthal, Fox News.
0: Louisiana voters head to the polls today to nominate U.S. Senate candidates and Republican incumbent Bill Cassidy is in political trouble for voting to convict President Trump of impeachment at a trial 5 years ago. He faces two Republicans who pitch themselves as loyal Trump supporters. I'm Roger Stern, and this is Fox News.
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1: Hefty, hefty, hefty.
0: Hefty slider bag. Seal it with a slide. One more time now, y'all. Come on.
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0: I'm John Batchelor, to Lancaster County, the best county in the Keystone State. Jim McTague, former Washington editor of Barron's Magazine, now a novelist in Lancaster County, and other environs roaming around looking for prices and the American economy because of Lancaster's doing well, Keystone State's doing well, and if the Keystone State is doing well, so is the East Coast, maybe the whole country. Jim, you begin this week's journey in Harrisburg, the state capital. Where were you and what did you see? Good evening to you.
1: Good evening, John. I was on my way to my dermatologist who was in Camp Hill, and I went through Harrisburg across the river, across the Susquehanna, and on the banks of the Susquehanna in a place called Wormleysburg. That's not a very attractive name. There's a wonderful little restaurant called Dockside Willie's. Well, actually, it's quite large. It's construction to give you the impression that you're in Key West, Florida. I mean, it has a river view, you know, beautiful water view. They have plastic palm trees. So you have palm trees winter, summer, spring, and autumn. And there were quite a few people in there, and they were all baby boomers. You know, the baby boomers are feeling pretty chipper and powering the economy. And Dockside Willie's waiter had a trainee with him. She was shadowing him, and she did a really good job. You know, as soon as I took my first mouthful of salad, she rushed over to ask me if there was anything else I needed. I think waiters and waitresses are trained because that's when you can't tell them anything. So I think they rush over deliberately when your mouth is full to ask you if there's anything more else that you need.
0: What do the prices look like compared to the last time you were there?
1: Steady. They're holding their prices pretty low. I had a wonderful crab cake salad, one crab cake, but it's a huge salad. I couldn't finish it. It was $22.
0: So they are hiring. At least there's evidence of hiring. All right, let's leave the Susquehanna and drive to Lancaster. You bought gas at Turkey Hill. What is Turkey Hill?
1: Yeah, Turkey Hill is a convenience chain. They, you know, it's part of a dairy. Turkey Hill ice cream is very popular in central Pennsylvania, and they sell ice cream and all the junk food of a convenience store and gasoline. I paid $4.15 as opposed to $4.59 10 miles away where I live. And across the street, there was another station that was selling it for $3.97. So there are parts of the county, if you're willing to drive 10 miles, where you can get a relatively good bargain, although I think $4.15 is when I see the final bill and it's close to $50 to fill up my SUV, that hurts.
0: Yes, I've heard that from many people filling their SUVs. Jim, are the tourists back yet?
1: No, it's too early. The weather has been really cool. You know, farmers up here will tell you never to plant anything before May 15th because there's never been a record of a frost after May 15th. But we actually had a frost in early May that caused about $150,000 or $150 million throughout the state of Pennsylvania in crop damage.
0: I lost my wisteria to two frosts, one in April and one in early May, yes.
1: So we expect the tourists to begin to show up next week when the temperatures reach the 80s. Now, tourists to Lancaster like to go to the next county, Dauphin County, and spend time at Hershey Amusement Park, which is a wonderful venue for families. However, workers there are threatening to go on strike. So there's some question as to whether Hershey Park will open on time. And I'm sure that that's thrown a wrench into local tourism.
0: We are talking about Hershey chocolate, right?
1: Yes, but the amusement park is a separate operation.
0: All right, let's go into Lancaster City or Lancaster itself. You say there's a new restaurant in town. Did one leave and one show up, or is this new?
1: No, this is new. It's called Marmalade, and it's a Greek diner, but it specializes in marmalade. So when you order your breakfast, they have an array of marmalades that you can order with your sourdough bread or your moldy grain bread. That's the only breads they offer. So it's a trendy place. So they have a pretty good crowd. I talked to the waitresses there, and they tell me that there has not been a slowdown. And when I was there, I was dining with a male friend. a lot of women were coming in, and I could tell they were upper crust women by their hairdos. I mean, they had very expensive haircuts. And it's hard. It's expensive to get for women to get a decent haircut in Lancaster County. And very few of them have decent haircuts.
0: So they were outsiders. And what was the crowd? Was it gray or did it have brown in his hair?
1: It was all ages. It was young. It was middle-aged and gray.
0: Any evidence that they're hiring waiters?
1: No, but the cast of waiters and waitresses were different than when I went the previous month. So I don't know if it's because they have a larger staff or they have a lot of turnover, but I didn't recognize any of the faces.
0: And the gasoline prices remain high. They're higher here in New England. That you're looking for bargain basement stuff. I imagine Costco is in the fours as well. So let's go to what you've just described to us. You say this is the upper K. What does that mean?
1: Well, it's a great metaphor. People talk about the K-shaped economy, where the upper arm of the K represents the wealthy people. These are people with money in the stock market. These are people that own their own homes. The lower end is young families, working people. They're making $16, $17, $18 an hour, having trouble finding suitable housing. So the upper K is doing great here. But I talked to department stores, even Costco. There's a slowdown in foot traffic, and it primarily represents the lower K people, the people who are living from paycheck to paycheck.
0: Now, Jim, we reward the rich people by having them spend money. That's a good thing for the county, yes?
1: It is. The boomers have really been keeping this economy alive because, when the lower part of the K gets hurt, the boomers are still steeped with cash, and they're very generous, too, by the way. Charities here do very well.
0: The tourists haven't arrived yet, so we don't have a measure of the summer. What you've just described is what the market's doing, the wealth effect, I think it's called. The upper K feeling wealthy, and they're spending money. But something's holding back the lower K. And is that the gasoline price or is that the price?
1: No, it's all prices. When I was in Costco last week, the price of goods that I usually buy, a lot of them were up over a dollar. So the gas price hike has had an immediate impact on food prices, on retail prices, and that's hurting the lower leg of the K.
0: What I like right away is the Barron's, your alma mater, immediately popped up with Kevin Warsh, the new chairman of the Federal Reserve, likely to make his first move be a hike. Have you heard that already, Jim?
1: I have. I don't know if he has the guts, but that would be the intelligent move.
0: Yes, because we had that 6% pop in PPI, and you're telling me all prices are affected by the inflation that's already in the market. It's not waiting, but it's going to get bigger. Jim McTague, former Washington editor of Barron's Magazine, taking us on a tour from Harrisburg to Lancaster City. And what we have is high prices for gasoline and incrementally higher for everybody else. The rich are spending money. I'm John Mash.
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14: 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If you'd like to know more about BACA, please visit our website at bacaworld.org or call 1-866-71-ABUSE.
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17: I mean, you can cross the time, something like almost 3,000 years. It's a lot. And this is the legendary founding of Rome. And according to the myth, Romulus and his twin brother Remus, they were son of the god Mars, and they were abandoned and raised by a she-wolf. As adults, they decided to establish the city along the Tevere River, but a dispute between the two dam regarding the right location brought Romulus to kill Remus, and he became the first king of Rome. This is the legend of the birthday of Rome that we prefer to call Christmas of Rome. In the past, during the ancient time of the Roman, the Latin, there were historical parades to celebrate this with the gladiator show, ancient games, and so on. Today is not a public holiday, but it's something that is always remembered and celebrated by the Roman people.
0: All right, founded 753 BCE, and we go now to about 2,000 years later, the Borghesis, a very prominent family who snapped up a lot of artwork. And there's a Borghese Museum in Rome, but they have plans for it. What are they going to do, Lorenzo?
17: Well, Villa Borghese Museum is a fantastic museum. I've been there a couple of years ago for the first time, I have to confess, which is wrong. It's fantastic because it's plenty of masterpieces made with marble by the most relevant artist of Italy, like Bernini and so on. So it's something that, there were a lot of statues that seems living. I mean, if the marble is a sort of cold material, when you go around this masterpiece, they have the impression they can even speak to you. So it's a very emotional museum, and the Villa Borghese is fantastic. Now there is a polemic because of the many tourists that now visit all the Italian town, and particularly Rome. There are too many, and of course, if you want to see the museum, you have to book the visit well in advance. You can do online. So for those that is really interested to see that museum, maybe they have to start planning the booking of the museum before making their flight booking to Rome. But it's fantastic. The polemic is that the Ministry of Culture intends to create another museum to allow also to display other masterpieces that are not shown there, and so increase also the possibility, the potentiality of visitors, and therefore reduce, let's say, the disappointment of those that are in Rome, but they have no opportunity to be there.
0: It's controversial because they're changing the way things are, but they need to grow it. Remember, Rome is the city that has over-tourism, and it worries the authorities, especially the Ministry of Culture. Now, the Ministry of Foreign Affairs and the Ministry of Defense, they have a new ship, the multi-purpose combat ship, Giovanni della Banda Neri. Who was he?
17: Giovanni della Banda Neri was a chevalier, very famous in Italy. When you go in many towns in Italy, you can always find a street with the name of Giovanni della Banda Neri. And this is the name of one of the seven vessels that the Italian Navy ordered to Fincantieri, but they've been also sold to other foreigner countries, I remember Indonesia, and so on. It's a very, very new concept of vessel. It's a ship long 133 meters, large 16.5 meter, 6,000 tons in terms. They have a maximum speed of 32 knots, and the autonomy range, operational range of 5,000 miles at 50 knots. But what is important is that this is a multi-purpose combat ship, but it's also a dual-use ship, in the sense that if there is an emergency operation, support to an earthquake and so on, they can be converted into a cargo and even become a sort of hospital with a surgery room inside.
0: Now it's deployed into the Indo-Pacific. It's time for a meal. We're in Rome, and we've had a very exhausting day because Rome's a museum, and you want to sit down with Lorenzo's masterpiece. Lorenzo, what have you got for us today?
17: Okay. I can try to say to all the listeners to think about Castel Gandolfo, which is an area, beautiful area around Rome, where they can think to be right now listening to my recipe. Why Castel Gandolfo? Because it's the residential villa of Leone the Pope. So the recipe is a saltimbocca. Saltimbocca translated in English means something that jumps in your mouth. It's a very, very easy recipe to be prepared. You have to have a very thin slice of veal meat. Then you put on top of this a thin slice, a fresh sage leaf, and then you cover with a slice of ham. Then, of course, to secure everything, you can use a wooden toothpick, and then you cook into a pan where you put butter. When the butter is hot, you put the slice on top of the butter, and until they get brown. When they are brown, you remove, you put into a plate. You add a couple of tablespoons water to prepare a sort of juice with the release of the meat that has been cooked in the pan. And that golden juice you then put on top of the slice. And I can tell you that this is a very easy recipe. You can prepare in 5 minutes and it's very, very tasty. Of course, I have also the recommendation for the wine, if you wish, John.
0: Yes, Cesamarin, what is it? Say it again.
17: Cesanese. I know it's a difficult name to be. I have checked thinking about what to recommend for tonight meal, that the Cesanese can be bought, of course, online in the U.S. It's a red wine, typically of Rome. It's offered perfume of violet and red fruits, and have a sort of spicy notes. So, I mean, it's something that match perfectly saltimbocca, the jumping in your mouth of veal meat, very, very tasty, very, very simple, that you can, of course, have with potatoes as a side or some herbs cooked with some chili. That is the and garlic, typically of Roman style.
0: Lorenzo Fiore telling us Rome is 2,779 years old, and raise a glass when you're there. I'm John Batchelor.

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0: John Batchelor. Behind the Black, Bob Zimmerman is here because there's a very critical Starship launch coming. I don't know that it's everything, but it's certainly the most important thing that we've seen so far. The experiments of tiles and launch patterns and whether you're going to land in the ocean or on a barge, all behind us now. The 12th Starship with the Super Heavy on top must work if we're to stay to any rational schedule. And also, there have been so many failures. I'm lost. Bob, a very good evening to you. What needs to happen on this launch?
16: Well, first of all, John, there haven't been any failures. I must make that point. They have had launches with the Super Heavy Starship that exploded unexpectedly. They've had launches that didn't go exactly as planned. But since they're all developmental engineering tests, nothing is a failure. Everything is

0: learning what you need to learn to make it better. So when something goes wrong, it's actually a good thing because you found out you didn't design something right. There have not been failures. A failure is like a New Glenn launching by Blue Origin that's supposed to put a satellite into orbit, and it fails to do so when it's supposedly operational. That's a failure. This is not a failure. None of these have been failures. I want to make this clear. Developmental testing, you don't get failures. You're learning how to do things. So they've done 11 test flights up to now with their versions 1 and 2 of Super Heavy on Starship. They are now going to do, they now set the date, we'll see if it happens, you know, weather and other things could change. But they're set for May 19th, this coming Monday, with a launch window opening at 5:30 p.m. They're going to do the 12th flight. It will be a similar flight path to the previous flights, where they will not go into a permanent orbit. It'll be a low orbit so that the atmosphere will bring the spacecraft down, Starship down. If everything fails, it'll come down in the ocean no matter what. This is because they're still testing, and they don't want something in orbit that they're not sure they can bring down in a controlled manner. So they're going for these low orbits initially. But this is version 3. Everything is upgraded. Everything, and I mean everything, includes the launch pad. It's a whole new launch pad, whole new redesigned tower, new chopstick design, new grid fins, rearranged Super Heavy. They've completely reconfigured Starship. They're going to be trying a whole different number of things. They're going to try to deploy 22 Starlink simulated dummy satellites. The last two satellites are going to scan Starship's heat shield and send imagery down to just to learn more about it. They've left tiles off in very specific places to see how the spacecraft functions if tiles fall off, to see if it's going to come back. They've already done this before, and it does come back, and it works, but they're testing it more. They're going to be testing the Raptor 3 engines. These are new engines. This is not Raptor 2. These are Raptor 3 engines. These engines are revolutionary in every way you can imagine. They have eliminated a lot of parts. When they first released images of Raptor 3, the then head of ULA said, "That's no big deal. That's not even a complete engine." So they sent another image of that engine firing during a static fire test. They simplified the design in ways that we don't even understand because they're proprietary. They won't tell us. But this is a very revolutionary rocket. It's the most powerful rocket ever built. And so the rocket's been mounted. It's on the launch pad. They're getting ready. And excitement will occur Monday afternoon. I will embed the live stream on Behind the Black that people want to watch. It will be worth watching. Very exciting.
1: 136,000 acres in Louisiana. To do what, Bob?
0: Well, we don't know yet. We still have nothing confirmed, but SpaceX... All right, so there was a rumor a week and a half ago I posted on Behind the Black. A real estate agent in the area noticed somebody was interested in buying this 136,000-acre plot. It's 200-plus square mile plot owned by Exxon on the coast. And the evidence suggested it was SpaceX who was looking into it, and that makes sense. And then there was a state legislator who confirmed that two aerospace companies were looking at this plot of land. And so SpaceX responded to these rumors by issuing a tweet where they kind of confirmed the rumor. They did not say they're specifically looking at this plot of land, but they say that because they intend to launch Starship a lot, targeting, quote, thousands of flights per year, that will require the ability to launch from many different locations. So, quote, "We are constantly exploring to find viable sites to expand Starship operations in the future, both domestically and internationally." So this doesn't say they're specifically the one trying to buy this plot of land to build a Starship launch site in Louisiana, but they're indicating it could be them. But they're also indicating they're looking internationally, and that's most interesting, too. So anyway, we still do not know, but I suspect this is real, and SpaceX is looking into this.
1: Data centers in space. I've heard this concept mentioned repeatedly by Musk. What would it look like? Just a Starlink with an addition?
0: No, nothing to do with Starlink, John. This is a whole new satellite. A data center, you know, it's processes. It's a whole computer. It's a cloud operation, you know, with lots of memory and processes to take data up and down from the ground. You know, when you want to create an AI illustration, some AI slop, it takes a lot of computer power. That's why they're building these data centers. Data centers use up a lot of energy and water and territory, and there's been a lot of opposition for putting them on the ground. And so that's why this idea of putting them up in space came up, because you avoid some of those problems. At least that's the theory. And so now SpaceX and Google are negotiating a deal to work together to launch data centers into space. Google wants to build them. SpaceX is thinking of doing it, so they're maybe going to work together. Now, we don't know if this will use SpaceX's Falcon rockets or use Starship. We don't know if it's going to be Google buying the launches, or it's going to be a partnership between the two of them. But they are negotiating, and nothing would surprise me. As I've said repeatedly, that I have no idea yet if these data centers in space was really a long-term, real product that's going to make money. But since a lot of people are going to spend a lot of money to put them up there, it's great for the launch industry, because they're going to get a lot of business. And that's the thing that matters to me.
1: Pharmaceutical company and VARDA. VARDA is the one that launches a capsule and recovers it. And you can do things in the manufacturing. Is that VARDA?
0: That's VARDA. VARDA has a capsule. It's launched 5 up there. It's got a deal to launch 20 more, landing them in Australia through 28. And the capsule goes up, and you can do lots of things with it because it's recoverable. You can either use the capsule to manufacture something in weightlessness that you can't do on Earth and then sell the product afterward. Or you can do testing, as the military has done with VARDA capsules, doing hypersonic testing on its return because of its speed. So this pharmaceutical company is called United Therapeutics. They have purchased space on an unspecified number of future VARDA capsules so they can manufacture pulmonary drugs, heart medicine, in orbit. Let me read. Weightlessness allows them to create drugs that have structure and crystallization properties for therapeutic compounds related to the heart. And this would be medicine that could be sold for patients living with life-threatening pulmonary diseases. And so they're going to launch it. They're going to make the manufacture the medicine, bring it back to Earth, and then it's a product they can sell. Now, this has been a known profit potential in space for more than 3 decades. NASA has blocked this kind of profit making on ISS. But VARDA is a private company, and its capsules are there for this purpose, John.
1: NEC is a big Japanese company, and orbital tug is a concept I've seen several times. Do we have a count of how many orbital tug developers there are?
0: It's a good question. There's about a half dozen, maybe a little more if you include those that want to just service other spacecraft or remove orbital junk. They're all a variation of the same thing, orbital tug. NEC has gotten a grant from Japan's $6.6 billion strategic fund, which was designed to try to encourage private space. It doesn't go to their space agency. It's grants they give to private companies to try to develop private independent companies competitive. It's their way to try to transition to a private space market, capitalism model. Well, they got a grant. NEC Corporation got a grant, and they are going to use that grant to develop their own commercial orbital tug for the purposes of moving satellites about, maybe removing junk, maybe servicing satellites. They're going to do a demonstration mission in 28 with the goal of beginning in space actual operations in 32. Now, this is a good thing. They're trying to do this, but their timeline is really slow. We already have some companies already in operation right now doing this work and servicing in the next year or so. They're going to be really behind the game at this slow pace, and I'm not sure why their pace is so slow other than they're not really serious about this. So we'll have to wait and see. Japan has been trailing everybody in this field, and it's a sad thing.
1: A reusable mini shuttle, is that the same as a space plane? I'm getting lost in these technologies.
0: All right, so this reusable mini shuttle is very similar to the X-37B.
1: Right.
0: It's very similar to Dream Chaser, John. It's basically a mini shuttle, small size shuttle that can go up, and it can come down and land on a runway. So Europe has had multiple proposals of this. They've only done demo tests, prototypes, suborbital, nothing ever real, and they never really go anywhere. But the German company, OHB, it's a big aerospace company, has now partnered with the French aerospace company, Dassault, on a project to build what they call Vortex, a mini reusable shuttle, much like Dream Chaser.

0: Is that the
1: No, this is the third version of a Starship they've upgraded. They're working towards the lander, but they're not operational yet. This is not an orbital flight yet. They got to get orbital. They've got to test refueling in orbit. And then they've got to launch a lander version to test in lunar orbit with Orion. That's supposed to happen in next year.
0: Bob Zimmerman, he keeps the website Behind the Black. We're headed out to our solar system. I'm John Batchelor.
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11: I'm John Batchelor with Bob Zimmerman. He keeps the website Behind the Black. The Europa Clipper and JUICE are both probes with different missions, but they're looking, well, they just did look at the comet from another mother, I think is the way we'll put it, Bob.
12: Yes. So both Europa Clipper and JUICE are probes to orbit Jupiter. They're on their way to Jupiter. You know, they've done flybys and they're maneuvering their way too. But their positions in the solar system in November of 25 were very opportunistic. They were Clipper was farther away out of the solar system. And JUICE was in a part of the solar system. And in between the two of them was interstellar comet 3I Atlas. And so they used their UV instruments, ultraviolet instruments, on both Jupiter probes to look at 3I Atlas. And they were getting a 360-degree view because they were looking it from opposite directions. They were seeing the whole comet. And they were able to get good ultraviolet spectroscopy. And what they found is that there's hydrogen, oxygen, and carbon emissions like you find on most comets. So it's still a comet, though it's an interstellar comet. They also found that, what is it? They found more water there than expected. And once again, it has differences than our comets, but every comet is unique. So it has its own unique things. But they were able to get views from two different directions. So they got a full 360-degree view of the comet. It's clever use of probes that were not intended to do this, John.
11: Europa Clipper, there was a glitch about the batteries. They launched anyway. What was that, Bob?
12: Oh, well, we don't know what's going to happen there. It wasn't bad. I don't even remember the specifics off the top of my head. But they said that the equipment would heal itself when in space. So we're going to have to wait and see. So far, things have been good, but we'll have to wait and see how that plays out.
11: That's the probe that's looking for fish under the ice or something like fish.
12: Well, all right. So Europa Clipper is going to be in orbit around Jupiter. It's focused, though, on flying past the moon Europa, looking for just to study Europa. The theory there might be life there, but the bottom line is they're studying Europa. JUICE is going to be studying all the icy moons of Jupiter. That includes Europa, but it also includes Callisto and Ganymede.
11: Curiosity is a rover on Mars, and it has discovered something that is unusual, now called a broken slab. What is it, Bob?
12: All right, so you might remember, John, last week I told a story about how they used Curiosity to drill into this 28-pound slab that was about a foot and a half across. They drilled in. They were going to extract the drill so they could look at what they drilled and maybe take samples. The trouble is when they tried to extract the drill, it didn't come off, the drill bit. The whole rock came off the ground, and they had this giant 28-pound raw slab stuck to the drill bit. Spent several days shaking the bit, twisting the robot arm about until they finally got it to break off and fall on the ground and break up. And so the scientists said, well, we got to study this rock anyway. We're not going to, we can't, it, the drill hole is our main study now. We're going to find a different drill hole. But in the meantime, let's look at the rock and let's look at the ground that got exposed when it got lifted. And so I got a picture on Behind the Black of that rock. It's broken now, of the drill hole close up, and of on some of the really strange fluted edges of that rock, because the terrain on Mars is such, because it doesn't have active weather. It has wind, but that's about it. No rain, no storms. The wind can actually help form really delicate formations in that low gravity. And this has been routinely seen by Curiosity for years now. And this rock is just another example of it. He's got these flutes, these delicate things sticking out on the edge. It's very interesting. They're also looking at the sand that was exposed when the rock was lifted up, because that sand has probably been covered for millions of years. And so there's something to be learned from that as well. Very cool stuff. An accidental scientific opportunity to take
11: advantage. Is there indication there was water or something, or ice, something like it?
12: No, nothing like that, John. This is in the dry tropics. There's no water or ice here. But once again, was there water once? Well, that's part of the reason they look at these things. I think mostly wind formed those flutes, but water might have once shaped the rock. Right. We just have to look and know.
11: All right, we're staying on Mars because Bob looks for terrain. What have you found?
12: All right, so this is a really, really cool image from Mars Reconnaissance Orbiter that I dug out of their archives. It looks, it's a terrain sample, which means it was just taken to maintain the temperature of the camera. They got to keep taking pictures on a regular basis. If there's a gap in the schedule, they will schedule something. And they try to find something interesting when they do that. And they did here. This is something called brain terrain. It's a geological feature that they really don't know what forms it. It's only found on Mars. They think it's related to sublimation of near-surface ice, but this particular location is on a gigantic floodplain near the giant volcanoes. So it could be volcanic, what we're looking at here. But if you look at it, as one of my readers said, commenting, it looks like Rice Krispies. And maybe so. It's just very cool, John. And this is just indicating, once again, it could have been lava. It could be sublimation, past sublimation of water ice, near surface ice. We really don't know unless we get there. And scientists might know better than me, because I'm only a geologist in my fantasies, but it's a very cool image.
11: And this is the sort of thing we need men on Mars, men and women on Mars for, right? This kind of...
12: Oh, sure. If you had a person there, a geologist with a rock hammer, they could answer a lot of these questions in less than a half hour.
11: Just mentioning, Bob Zimmerman, he keeps the website Beyond the Black. Good luck, Starship. I'm John Batchelor.
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21: Virginia's voting map won't budge. I'm Pam Puso, Fox News. The Supreme Court has sunk plans by Virginia Democrats to redistrict ahead of the midterms.
22: This was a brief unsigned order by the Supreme Court and no justice publicly dissented. Virginia Governor Abigail Spanberg is now criticizing the high court's decision, saying it goes against what Virginians had voted for. She says, as governor, I will make sure voters know when and how to cast their votes this year, because our votes are how we choose the representation we deserve. The state Supreme Court ruled the legislative process to advance this redistricting proposal violated their constitution. They argue it was proposed when voting had already started, meaning those who cast early ballots were not given a chance to respond. The ruling by the Supreme Court means Virginia's current map will stay in place for November.
21: Fox's Madeline Rivera. Polling stations are open across Louisiana as voters decide a heated Republican Senate primary.
23: It's a primary that some expect may lead to a runoff election, as incumbent Senator Bill Cassidy is fighting to defend his seat against several challengers. But Trump and his allies, including Republican Governor Jeff Landry, are backing Congresswoman Julia Letlow in the Senate primary.
24: Well, you're not handed out an endorsement. You have to earn it. And it means everything to Louisianans. Trump's approval ratings are still 90% in Louisiana. We are huge fans of the president. And so, yes, to have his belief and his endorsement means everything in this race.
23: And 6 years ago, Senator Cassidy cruised to re-election, but since that time, he was one of only seven Senate Republicans who voted in early 2021 to convict Trump after he was impeached by the House for his role in the January 6th riot.
21: Fox's Chanley Painter. A global ISIS leader has been killed in Nigeria. President Trump says the mission took out the most active terrorist in the world. 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
21: Workers for New York's Long Island Railroad are on strike for the first time in 30 years, walking off the job shortly after midnight.
29: If it were to become resolved, we would need time. It's contingent upon what time it would be settled. So it would be difficult for me at this point to say if it was settled at this time, we'd have service back at that time. But rest assured, we would look to get service back as soon as possible.
21: Railroad President Robert Free, the LIRR is the busiest commuter rail system in North America. New York Governor Kathy Hochul, in a statement, blamed President Trump for the strike. He fired back on Truth Social, saying he has nothing to do with it, in all caps. Parents put on notice in Washington, D.C. in response to those recent teen takeovers. U.S. Attorney for the District of Columbia, Janine Pirro, is threatening to charge parents if their teens violate the local curfew.
30: Parents, do your jobs or we will do ours. And in the end, taxpayers will no longer subsidize the chaos caused by parental neglect. So parents, if you don't control your kids, the district will.
21: Teen takeovers have become a nuisance and a hazard in the nation's capital. D.C. Mayor Muriel Bowser says parents should know where their kids are. She does have questions, however, on how the policy would be enforced. The Trump administration is requesting another 1,500 National Guard troops be deployed to the nation's capital ahead of America's 250th birthday. The director of the U.S. Marshals Service says he's asking for the summer surge in anticipation of a spike in visitors for events planned around the 4th of July. The additional Guard members will push the number of such service members patrolling D.C. to 5,000. The surge would also include more U.S. Park police on foot, in vehicles, and on horseback. I'm Pam Puso, and this is Fox News.
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0: Douglas in Denver, Colorado. You're trying to move to Texas. Do I need a professional chef?
1: Yes, sir. Good morning.
0: Good morning. Are you the one that emailed last week saying you were a chef for the Rockies?
1: That is correct, sir. I am. And I believe I included a couple of pictures of some of the food from, you know, that I have created.
0: Yeah.
1: But I was kind of reading about you. I've been listening to you for a long time. I drive every Saturday morning to the ball field, and that's how I get to the field through all the traffic and craziness. But, I read a little bit about, and I think you're opening a new steakhouse soon?
0: No, we already did. And it's really,
1: oh, you already opened that one.
0: It's really what's it set a brother back to bring you on as a restaurant chef?
1: Say that one more time, sir. I'm sorry.
0: What would you charge to run a kitchen?
1: Right now I'm at the 85,000 mark. Mm-hmm. But I get really good benefits with it. But again, it's
0: we have really bad benefits.
1: Job. I love my job, and I don't necessarily need the benefits, but.
0: Why are you leaving?
1: I just don't like Colorado anymore, my friend.
0: How long have you been there?
1: It's not a political fit for me anymore. I mean, the DEI thing, and it's just you got to be so careful with every word you say to your employees and people around you.
0: So that's why you like listening to us.
1: I love listening to you for your conservative views. Yes, sir.
0: It's not even conservative. It's just like no nonsense, just whatever. Just shut up, everybody. If you want to transition into a transitioner, that's your business. And if we want to make fun of it or not, it's our business. It doesn't matter. It's life.
1: That's
0: it's the
1: correct world.
0: It's free. It's a free market system.
1: Yes, sir.
0: And that's another reason we might be quitting. I hear you. Well, I don't have I'll tell you what. I have a buddy. I have two friends that own restaurant chains. They have about 25 restaurants each in Dallas-Fort Worth. And one guy's name is Hunter Pond, and he owns Vandalay Industries, the Hudson House, and then Felipe Armenta. And they may be looking for a guy like you. So send me another note, and I'll forward it to both of them and see if they're looking. I'll send it to their operators, and maybe I can get you a job there.
1: Well, that would be fantastic. And again, I just really appreciate you taking the time to talk to me this morning.
0: Sure. All good, man. See you. 800-800-7234-800-800-RADIO. So when Leon Lett fell and lost the game against Miami.
2: Correct.
0: That was in
2: November.
0: That was Thanksgiving.
2: Thanksgiving of 93.
0: The Ice Bowl. And we're trying to figure out when to do the car show. Because the bike rally, the Walnut Springs rally, the big one's going to be October 22nd through the 24th. In that car show that we had last year, there were like 5,000 or 6,000 people showed up. I need to do that again.
2: Yep.
0: And I don't know when to do it. So November 21st is a Saturday before Thanksgiving. And it gives enough time after the rally to recuperate.
2: Yep.
0: Because I don't want to run a back-to-back.
2: Anything's
0: but it's a risk of the weather.
2: Yeah, it really is a roll of the dice.
3: Maybe a week earlier, 14th?
0: My wife's out of town that weekend. That's a great idea, isn't it?
2: Wait a minute. No. October 12th, that's Leon Lett's birthday, man. He's still alive, too.
0: Have him come out.
3: No.
0: He can fumble in the middle of the street.
2: I can imagine. That's all he's remembered for.
0: Did he get arrested for cocaine?
2: Oh,
0: that was a different guy.
3: No, not that? Coke.
4: No. I think there was a substance abuse charge or two with Leon Lett. Yeah.
3: It was weed. Yeah, he had a little trouble with
0: black,
3: weed.
0: White, Latino, or other. Other. 800-800-7234-8JD.
2: I'm looking it up.
0: You
2: man.
0: Don't need to look it up. It's a joke. The question was a joke. Oh. We know who Leon Lett is. Come on, stop it.
2: What you were saying, whether he was arrested.
0: Oh.
2: Former Dallas Cowboy defensive tackle Leon Lett was not arrested.
3: No?
0: Good.
3: No weed?
2: But rather faced multiple significant suspensions from the NFL for violating the league's substance abuse policy in the 90s.
0: Do you think that's why he fumbled the ball that day? He was high?
2: No.
0: It was covered in ice?
2: It was covered in ice. Yeah.
0: What happened with Pittsburgh's quarterback, Rodgers?
3: He has not said anything, so he's not Pittsburgh's quarterback right now. Looks like he might retire, but he usually waits till after OTA, so he likes to make it all drawn out drama, and then he shows up right time for training camp. So I think he's going to come back one more year because he wants to go out with a like retirement type of parade and everything for the year. So
4: yeah,
0: is Russell Wilson playing again this year?
3: He's maybe.
4: kind of up in the air.
0: Who was he with last year? Wasn't Denver again?
3: No, the Giants.
0: That's right.
4: He's trying to get a job as an analyst, yeah. I think.
3: He had one really good game against the Cowboys. That was it for the whole year. So
4: yeah.
3: But the schedules came out, got me all excited.
2: NFL
3: so.
2: Released the season schedules this week. Each team produced a comedy. Did you see this?
3: The
2: comedy,
3: comedy
2: bits. Yeah, here's actually one of them from the Vegas Raiders. It's Kirk Cousins and Fernando Mendoza spoofing a very popular siblings movie. I think you'll probably pick this one up. Number 7.
5: I'm Kirk. I'm Fernando.
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9: Turbo right, 63 wide shallow. Jinx!
10: Did we just become best friends?
9: Yup!
0: Yup!
3: You know who that's from, right?
4: Yeah.
3: Step Brothers.
4: Step Brothers.
3: Yeah.
4: Yeah.
3: All teams do something unique to promote the, hey, here's our new schedule. So they have a unique way of doing it. So Cowboys did like the Tylers because they have 3 guys named Tyler. It was actually kind of lame, but yeah.
4: All of them I've seen were lame. Even what's his name? Hotshot Denver Broncos used to play for the Colts for years and years.
3: Manning.
4: Mm-hmm. Manning did one where he's talking to his daughter and says, "Oh, I wish I was in a lot of TV commercials."
0: Hey, I want to throw this out again. Our last terrestrial show will be June 27th. That's our 20th anniversary. Go to jcwshow.com. Click send John an email or contact John. And put a little note there and put in your email address because we're building a database so we can email all of you guys where you will find us when we leave terrestrial radio.
3: Yeah, you'll be the first to know.
0: Dude, there's 1,000 in here right now.
3: Nice.
0: Yeah, there's 1,000 people that's just flying in. That's
3: so
0: great.
3: Who's going to be in charge of emailing all these people?
0: Well, it's building in a database. Okay. Then we just send it out to all.
3: Okay,
0: DJ Rob's got it handled. Watch, he doesn't have the switch flip that saves him. You know, it's always something, isn't it? It's always something.
3: Well, he kind of threw it on him last second, so he's scrambling, I'm sure.
0: Well, I mean, this thing's supposed to be, I mean, if it's built right, it had a database anyway.
3: Yeah.
0: So it should be great. 800-800-723-4, 800-800-RADIO. And we've got a wonderful video coming out this week at high noon on the YouTube channel. And this is a different one, man. I kind of got Oprah with this guy.
2: Huh?
0: Yeah, I met this older gentleman, not real old, but in his mid-60s, and he's got a big car collection in Ohio. And we got out there, and I realized it had nothing to do with the price. It had everything to do with his life.
2: Okay.
0: And his wife's gone, and he's got this huge place, and people have let him down over the years, and employees have sued him for crap, like just the chicken-ass HR stuff.
3: Oh, wow.
0: And he built his dream. He built a huge facility with his dream, awesome. Full of cars, full of parts, full of everything. And he's sitting there in this tiny town all by himself. And he doesn't know what to do. Mm. And I'm like, this guy's like he may shotgun.
3: Oh.
2: Hmm?
0: Yeah. I mean, I was like, this guy's not in a good place.
2: Okay.
0: So instead of trying to be a car buyer,
2: sure,
0: the whole thing turned into like a
2: Therapy session. Yeah.
0: Oh. And it was something a lot of people at that age can relate
2: to. Sure.
0: All this guy's done is work his life.
2: I just
0: get up, goes to work, came home, went to dinner.
2: Did all the right
0: left
2: stuff.
0: Left the dinner, went back to work. Mm-hmm. He got a contract with Crown Forklift. He's a machinist. He's a technical guy.
2: Okay.
0: And building concept stuff for Crown. He made a lot of money.
2: Okay.
0: But he didn't change his life. He just kept working. He just kept making money. And he kept buying more crap and built this dream, right?
2: Yep.
0: And now he's sitting out there in the middle of a farm field with this great piece of real estate and all these cars. And he's got nothing. He doesn't know what to do.
2: Mm.
0: It's a pretty interesting story.
2: It's a very good story.
0: Yep.
2: So many people go through that after what they call air quotes retirement.
0: Yep.
2: And then they sit around there just like, now what? I've focused my whole life, 50, 60 years of this, and now I got nowhere to go and nothing to do.
0: Right.
2: It's making me crazy.
0: Yeah.
2: Yep.
0: I told him,
2: great
0: I said,
2: story.
0: You need to hire an auction company. Dude, I'm talking about room after room after room of parts and cars, and it's huge. It's kind of like the deal up in...
2: Overwhelming.
0: Yeah. And I said, you know, hire an auction company, and I can hook you up if you need one.
2: Sure.
0: And you need to take the value that you think this entire thing is worth, forget the real estate, because real estate's the real value, and whatever that value is, cut it in half. Mm. And if you're willing to take that, you need to hire an auction company, have an absolute auction. And the day of the auction, I said, you need to leave. You need to go.
2: Mm-hmm.
0: You cannot be here.
2: Makes sense.
0: Because you are going to, it'll kill you.
2: Yep, to watch all this stuff go away.
0: Yeah.
2: I totally agree.
0: That was my advice to him. So I just ruined the whole video for you.
2: No. This is going to be great. I really want to see that, actually.
0: But, you know, we started off pretty stern. Like, he was like, who are you and what do you want? And I was like, why am I here?
2: How'd you find this guy?
0: One of my guys sent me up there, and it was a really wild goose chase, and it shouldn't have been. I never should have been there.
2: Right.
0: It was not teed up properly. And I'd fly up there after we were in Oklahoma. I'm like, what the hell am I doing up here? But really, it wound up, like, not trying to get touchy-feely,
2: mm-hmm.
0: but, like, I know I did a good thing.
2: Awesome.
0: Like, I left there helping that guy.
2: Very
0: for
2: cool.
0: sure. And I was like, all right, we didn't make... This cost me money to come up here and back, but I definitely gave back.
2: Very cool.
0: If that makes sense.
2: See the video.
0: Yeah. I didn't even try to buy anything. I was like, just, it doesn't matter.
2: That's not why we're here.
0: It doesn't matter. Yeah. We're talking about what the hell are you going to do with the rest of your life, mm-hmm. and how do you get happy, and what are you going to do with this mess?
2: Yeah.
0: Anyway, we'll be right back.
2: Very cool, John.
0: Dial a deal coming up.
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0: Yeah, he's still a drag racer. 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
10: 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If you'd like to know more about BACA, please visit our website at bacaworld.org or call 1-866-71-ABUSE.
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1: And this is Dial a Deal, the lightning round. Here we go. Ken, or Jay in Colorado, is your limited F-150 a six-cylinder or an eight? Are you there?
2: It's a six.
1: I knew it was. I just knew
2: six.
1: Yeah, those things, when those twin-turbo EcoBoost, they don't hold up with miles. Is that a 3.3? Is that right? No. What liter is that?
2: No.
1: It's a 3.5 EcoBoost, right?
2: 3.5.
1: Yeah.
2: Sir. Yes, sir.
1: 111,000 miles. What city you be in?
2: Fort Collins.
1: Okay. Does it have any hail?
2: No, nothing. I mean, it's garaged its whole life, pristine, actually.
1: I see that you want 23,000. I will give 22,000.
2: 22, that's a pretty good offer, actually.
1: Go to GiveMeTheVin.com and load it up. Thank you, man. Hey, Ken in San Antonio with a Nissan Rogue with only 430,000 miles, recently totaled, only three more payments to go. Congratulations, Ken.
3: I got to start all over now.
1: Yeah. Now, if it's totaled, why do you have to, are you having to make payments on what's left over after the total?
3: And I was kind of wondering before I got totaled, what it would be worth.
1: Just nothing. 500,000 miles?
3: Yeah.
1: It's what did they give you on the total? Like, how much did they give you?
3: I don't know yet. It just happened yesterday. Some woman ran a blinking left turn signal and I plowed into her.
1: Okay.
3: It bent the rail on the right front.
1: Dude, see, don't even think about any of that because none of it matters. Like, if you'd have rolled it and just ripped it all to pieces and all the doors flew off and everything, it's the same. Because you have three payments left. They're going to total it. They're going to give you 25 or $3,000 for it. Wait, what's the payoff on it?
3: 21.
1: Yeah. So it's going to wash out and then you just go start over. Congratulations.
3: Glad
1: I could help. Robert, a 94 Accord with 250,000 miles, wants $4,000. I can't help you. Gas cap, South Lake, 25 Silverado, half ton diesel, ZR1, 26,000 miles, leveled, wants mid 60s. Ouch.
4: ZR2, John.
1: Yeah, ouch is what I'm not even looking at anything. Hang on, let me catch my breath. I mean, that was a punch.
4: Me too.
1: Can't you buy a new one for that?
4: I guess maybe. How about mid-50s? How's that work?
1: Well, you see, yours has 25,000 miles, and what dictates that market is what can you buy a new one for with 0 miles? And I'm going to bet you can buy that car for 60. So I'm going to guess that we're missing each other pretty cute-like. I'll look at it.
4: I loaded up.
1: Do what now? 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Load it up into GiveMeTheVin.com. Now I'm kind of interested. I'm going to pull up what we call an MMR transaction history. 25 Silverado half-ton diesel. 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
4: Four. 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
1: Gotcha. ZR2 crew cab. 25,000 miles. Hang on. I will give... I don't like the miles. Let me look at something real quick. You don't have to load it up. I can tell you right now. We've come this far together. Why stop? I will give 53,000.
4: Okay.
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9: 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I heard two guys that are old friends get to arguing last night.
10: Oh, okay.
9: And they were drunk.
10: Oh, no.
9: And then the "you screwed my baby mama" came up. Ooh. At my house party.
11: Oh, geez.
9: Yeah. That's sensitive.
11: Uncomfortable.
9: Uh-huh. It was, you know me, I love listening.
11: Yep.
9: And so I was like, this is getting good.
11: Yeah.
9: Mm. And then the answer was like, who didn't?
11: Oh, wow.
10: Another level.
9: Right. Just kept pushing it up. 800-800-7234, 800-800-RADIO. Johnny Cash is going to beam down from the heavens and talk to us about prisoner mail that goes to our snail mail box at the post office. Good morning, Johnny.
12: Hello, I'm Johnny Cash. John, this week's mail from jail entry reads, "Dear Mr. Wolf, I emailed your show about a month ago, got a quick response too, but before I got a chance to send this one, I got bumped off for having a smartphone. Snitch-ass, bitch-ass haters at Butner, North Carolina, also known as Butner Bastille. Appalachian Alcatraz, or the Blue Mountain Brig at Butner. I'm surrounded by libertine pansy kitty diddlers."
11: What?
12: Yeah. They let anything walk. Oops, I mean anybody walk here. Sorry, Freudian slip. I never seen anything like it, though. I came from maximum security USP Victorville on independent white boy time. It's a different universe here, though. 90% of the people here would have had to check in right off the bus. Culture shock. They let anybody walk here. Gays, rats, snitches, SOs, comos, JOs, crazies, schizos, and the trans. Shout out to my girls, Lacey and JoJo. I've seen JoJo knock out 4 dudes since I've been here. It's a whole nother world at Butner. You ever heard of the term gunner?
11: Gunner.
12: That's when a guy manipulates himself.
11: Got it.
12: In the presence of a female guard with no shame.
11: Got it.
12: They might wait until the CRs are doing cell checks and stand in the back of a darkened cell. They cut holes in all their pants pockets. Hell, they even tie a string to their toe.
11: Got it.
9: What the hell?
11: Got it.
12: I was happy when I got here and found your show right off the rip. You always worry what the radio's like at a new spot. It is, after all we got in here. So y'all take care. Sincerely, Brandon Cord Hubbard, Butner, North Carolina.
9: What is
12: P.S. JoJo got whooped last week by another trans person and no longer holds the title.
9: Speaking of trans inmates, we haven't heard from Joe Exotic for a while.
13: That's a good question, yeah.
9: Well, I said no more. I didn't want him calling in every Saturday, but, right. You know, once a quarter.
14: You want him to call?
9: Sure.
12: If he gets any mail from jail, he can send it on down the line to us here at P.O. Box 471-517. That is in Fort Worth, Texas. Zip code 76147.
9: When Joe used to call in from prison every Saturday, did you ever have people ask if that's real? Because everybody thought it was fake.
12: Yes.
14: Yeah, they all thought it was fake. It's like, why would he call you?
9: Right.
12: My friends thought it was me, and I said, that's not a voice that I do.
14: No.
9: How would you describe that voice?
15: I tell you what happened, John. Everybody asked me why I'm a homosexual. I just got sucked into it.
12: Not very good. Sounds a little Don Henley-esque.
14: Don Henley, yeah.
13: What are the prisoners going to do when the show's not on radio?
9: We need a band to play at the Roadhouse tonight.
14: Tonight?
9: Yeah. If you're in Waco or something, you're good rock and roll, like a motorcycle rally kind of band, just show up. Joe Dirt and the Dirtbags. I mean, like last night, about 9, it got kind of muddy in there. Like, why didn't we get a band? I just didn't expect it to be this busy.
14: You got music.
9: Yeah.
14: But you want a band.
9: I mean, I don't have to have one, but we'd take one.
12: Hi, y'all. We're the good old boys.
14: We're here because John said to.
9: Right.
13: That could go differently, though, too, depending on the type of music they're playing. And
12: then or how many bands show up.
14: Yeah, that's
12: your Battle of the Bands. Battle of the Bands.
9: And what happened to you last night? So I asked you to come down, and then Reggie ran you off?
12: I can't. Well, Reggie came over. He said, you know, I canceled the engaged acts. I said, oh, yeah. I said, are we laying low? He goes, Bobo, if we cut off that jukebox, these guys are in here grooving with their old ladies.
9: Right.
12: If we cut off that jukebox and start playing hillbilly songs, we might have a situation. I said, you know, that actually makes a lot of sense. Yes.
9: Right.
12: I go with Reggie on anything because he runs the joint.
9: He had golf on the big screens, and I was like, hey, I don't think this is a golf crowd.
14: No.
9: Right. So I found like King of the Hammers off-road and with some racing stuff, and that went fine.
12: There you go.
14: Perfect.
12: It was hockey when, no way, it was NASCAR when I walked.
9: Yeah.
13: That might work.
9: That's
13: that
9: fine.
13: Crowd, yeah.
9: But golf is not it. Cooking shows is not it. Yeah. No, you got to think about all that stuff.
14: I'm Martha Stewart.
13: With bikers in the barn,
14: No.
13: God, no.
12: Quite a crowd. And a bunch of, and if you've never been to any kind of a situation or an event like that, some of the nicest people you can be around, honestly. God, yes.
9: Bunch of guys that dress in ties during the week.
12: Yeah.
9: And they put on their costumes for the weekend.
14: It's our getaway.
9: Bikers, yeah. It is actually kind of felt like what I wanted to turn this into is Baby Sturgis.
14: Yep.
9: And yesterday it felt like it.
12: Yeah.
9: And I bet right now, what time is it? 10:30 Central? I mean, Central, I bet you anything. I'll pull up the cameras. I bet they're already sitting on the porch.
14: I bet
9: they're already lined up.
12: We'll go How many there. Down there do you think just had their seventh Bloody Mary?
9: I don't know.
12: Yeah, 7's the number for 10 a.m.
14: That's a little rough.
9: That's a lot of Bloody Marys, Bob.
14: A lot of Bloody Marys.
13: Maybe two.
9: They had midget wrestling last night. And like Wee Man was up on the corner screaming. It was pretty funny. Have you ever been to midget wrestling?
12: No.
9: Is that legal?
12: Now, some of those...
9: If you can wrestle midgets, why can't you fight chickens?
12: Some of those knock-around sixth-grade fights I was in probably looked like midget wrestling.
14: Because the chickens are being killed.
13: Yeah, and they don't have a say in it.
14: Right.
13: Midgets do have a say.
9: But the chickens get killed when we eat them in chicken
12: sandwiches.
9: We're
12: going to eat them anyway, right?
14: Because it's not...
13: Don't go there,
14: Don't go
13: please.
14: There. It's just don't.
12: Right, because what's next?
9: Death by a thousand cuts.
14: Dog fighting's next, Bob.
12: No, dolphin.
9: But
12: dolphin fighting's next.
9: We don't eat dogs.
12: We can't have that.
9: We don't eat dogs, but we absolutely eat chicken. And if you love chicken quesadillas and fajitas, go to the Boston Cantina.
14: And they're killed humanely.
13: Yes.
9: Chopping their head off?
14: Yes, quickly.
9: That's humanely?
12: Yes. You've never seen my Grandma Brown process a chicken.
14: No.
12: It was done by hand.
14: By hand.
12: With the neck.
14: With the neck. I know.
12: Rattle that sucker. He just one sound.
9: Good morning, Los Angeles. I'm sure they're driving in their Porsches and Teslas down the 405 listening to this scene. What in the hell have I gotten myself into?
15: Bah!
9: We'll be right back.

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3: Bikers Against Child Abuse, BACA, exists with the intent to create a safer environment for abused children. We exist as a body of bikers to empower children to not feel afraid of the world in which they live. We stand ready to lend support to our wounded friends by involving them with an established, united organization. We work in conjunction with local and state officials who are already in place to protect children. We desire to send a clear message to all involved with the abused child that this child is part of our organization and that we are prepared to lend our physical and emotional support to them by affiliation and our physical presence. We stand at the ready to shield these children from further abuse. We do not condone the use of violence or physical force in any manner. However, if circumstances arise such that we are the only obstacle preventing a child from further abuse,

0: 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We, our last terrestrial show is June 27th, Saturday.
1: What?
0: And I don't know where we're going to do it yet, but I'll let you know. 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There's a lot going on. But I just drew the line. I said June 27th is the last day.
1: That's it. Okay. Are we going to do it here? This studio?
0: I don't know. I don't know anything. I just did this kind of... Well, dude, I've been talking about it for a year.
1: I was going to say.
2: We should do it at a nudie bar, man.
0: Anyway, go to jcwshow.com, click email John, put in your name and your email address. You can leave us a little note, and you'll be in the database so we can email you guys where we're going to be, where we're going to pick up. Maybe with a different network, maybe on a different station, may not be on terrestrial at all, probably not, is the truth.
1: Okay.
0: Maybe, I mean, there's 10 different things, Bacon.
1: Cool.
0: Is it all going to end?
1: Exciting.
0: No.
1: No.
0: Is it the 20-year of our terrestrial radio show anniversary? Yes. And is it time to change for better things? Yes.
1: Cool.
0: So.
1: It's exciting.
0: Yeah. What were you saying?
1: What was I saying? I can't
0: remember. We were talking about old radio. Do you remember Miss Cleo? Hot Jamaican? Was she hot?
1: Oh, yeah. Oh, she wasn't
0: hot.
1: No,
0: she wasn't hot. She was... Leave the hot out.
1: Miss Cleo. Yes, you call her 800-800 psychic or whatever.
3: Here's a clip of it.
0: I want to do that.
1: We have this?
4: Don't you really want to know?
5: Okay, I was wondering who the father of my baby was.
4: All right, let's take a look. The Miss Cleo DNA test. I'm solely searching for the father of your baby. Oh, it's the one that's very unpleasant, okay?
5: Okay.
4: And he's also the one that had another girlfriend while he was sleeping with you.
5: Yes, he did.
4: Yep, that's him. That's the daddy.
5: Okay.
4: But you knew that?
5: I wasn't sure.
4: I don't know how. The baby looks just like him.
5: Yes, he does.
4: Yeah, so you were in denial because he has a funny little chin, doesn't he?
5: Yes, he does.
4: Yeah, and the baby have that same little chin.
5: Oh, my God.
4: Ooh. 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
0: 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And collections. 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
1: Jeez.
0: $500 million.
2: Wow.
0: $500 million. The criminal pleas actually came from the executives that were running the network. She was just the face. And she wasn't a real Jamaican.
1: She wasn't. She was an actress after all that.
2: Yeah, don't say.
1: Oh, yeah. Call me now.
0: Who was the other one? There was another.

0: another one. Actually, I can do this. If y'all call in now, I've listened enough of this. I can do this. I am.
1: Okay.
2: You're going to be John the Psychic.
0: Yeah.
2: Call John now.
0: 800-800-7234, 800-800-RADIO, and I'll tell you who is the father of your child or where your dead parents are.
2: Don't be afraid.
0: Play one, Mike.
1: You sent me one, Sylvia Brown. You remember she was on like Maury Povich and all those daytime shows and stuff like that? Yeah, you'll remember. Listen to her.
3: Father's brother disappeared about 20-something years ago, and the whole family has no idea whether he's alive or dead.
4: He drowned.
3: He drowned. Thank you. Sylvia, my parents divorced when I was 2 years old, and I don't know my biological father.
4: You don't want to.
3: Okay.
4: Not you at don't.
3: All. Thank you.
5: Hi, Sylvia. My name is Hasna, and I'm about 18 years ago. My father went on a business trip and never returned. Oh. The day that he's supposed to come, he called and never came. My family searched high and low, no results. So I just want to know if he's dead or alive.
4: No, he's alive in Florida.
6: Does that make sense?
5: No, but thank you.
1: Does that make sense? No, but thank you. I mean, she's so matter-of-fact about it.
7: Fast.
1: Like, you don't want to know him.
0: No.
1: Here's some more.
3: My mom passed away 3 years ago, and...
4: She was a beautiful woman, by the way.
3: Thank you.
4: She was very flamboyant.
3: Yes, she was.
4: Yeah, she was sort of a gypsy type of woman.
3: Yes.
4: Yes.
7: Yeah.
3: And before she passed away, she tried several times to tell me something in the hospital, and I could not understand because of the tube she had in her mouth. And
4: yeah, the trick, all that.
3: And I just didn't understand it, and to this day, it still bothers me that I couldn't understand my own mother.
4: She didn't, you know, this is really hard to tell you. Your father is not your father.
7: God, oh my Lord.
3: Wow.
4: But who cares? You love who you love.
3: Oh, absolutely. Okay.
4: But she wanted to get that off her chest. Who cares? You know, but I mean, that was her thing.
3: Okay. Yes. All right. Well, thank you.
0: Speech impediment, Terrence. Tell me about it. I can figure it out. I know the truth. Are you there?
1: Boy, here we go.
8: Yeah. Okay. Two giant.
0: Yep.
8: This is good.
0: You're on the air.
8: Two giant pandas. They're so cute, and they're trying to assemble. And they got two babies, Ping Ping and Bushmuss.
0: Pushmuss?
8: That's
0: Ping Ping and Pushmuss?
8: Bushwell. Ping Ping and Bush.
0: Ping Ping is your father. Ping Ping is your father, and that's why you don't speak well. It's because you used to be a panda. And you were not a real human. You're an alien panda. And you turned into speech impediment, Terrence. You didn't. The full transformation never happened.
8: Yeah.
0: You know this. You already knew this, didn't you? Yeah, absolutely. Thank you, Terrence. Yeah. Go join my hotline at jcwshow.com. Send me $500, and I'll tell you, I will send you the photos and the contact zookeeper of your actual father panda.
7: Pie y'all call.
0: Gallatin, Tennessee, Nashville. You're on the air.
9: Hey, John, don't quit the radio show. More people have radio than they do YouTube.
0: Yeah. It's not just about YouTube. Who said I'm just going to YouTube? It's not just YouTube. There's different ideas here. I'm telling you, I'm negotiating with one major network and another major network. If we can't figure either one out, then I've got another thing. The show's not going away. The terrestrial version probably might if we don't make a deal before June 27th. That's just the truth. I'm just telling you all the truth. That's it. You got to draw the line in the sand somewhere and figure this out because it's got to work for everybody and it ain't working for me right now. All right. Stu.
10: Hello, how are you?
0: Good. What you got?
10: I got a 1983 Collins Cobra trike. It has a Corvair motor, automatic transmission, 2-speed power glide, mint condition, won a lot of bike shows around the country.
0: Right.
10: What's it worth?
0: Your mother was a lesbian.
1: No, that's not what he said.
0: Dykes on Trikes in Colorado. Go to givemethevin.com. Yeah. Givemethevin.com. Load it up. Let me see a picture of your mother and the trike, and I can tell you more. All right.
1: This is not the psychic game.
7: Fascinating.
0: No, it's not. David and Granberry, what you got?
11: Hey, John, I saw you over there at the Crescent Racetrack Motorsport Ranch, and saw you all unloading the car, Ferrari. And
0: oh, the six-wheel.
11: Yeah, six-wheel. What happened to that on the track?
0: The head gasket, not the head gasket, the valve gasket, the valve cover gasket, spilled. And there's also overflow on the oil. It was our test and tune. We were figuring it out. And there were some hiccups on over bypass oil, and it landed on the headers, and it looked like a fire. That's what, you know, so we thought we fixed it, and then we did a few more laps, and we got that big puff of smoke again, scared the hell out of everybody, but it's all good.
11: Good. Yeah, I got to meet Richard while I was over there. I work right across the road, across the highway there at the metal yard, Henson Metal. You might have seen us there. But
0: what did you think about the car?
11: Yeah,
0: did you see it?
11: I thought it was awesome. I took some pictures. I got to meet Richard. I didn't realize you were there, and you walked by, and I didn't get to introduce
0: you. I limped by. But, just tell the truth. That's when you knew it was me.
11: Right. But, that was a good glad to see you all there.
0: Play that clip on the video stream. You can see it right now at jcwshow.com. Kyle, the track clip of the Newman car and the F6 on the video that we got. That full video, this is it. Just a little clip. We got a badass video coming out.
1: Watch it whip out. Showed.
12: Ooh, next Saturday.
0: Yep. Yeah. And it'll be all zoomed up and punched up. It's in 4K.
1: Sure.
0: But yeah, they were whipping around. It was pretty cool.
1: And did you drive it?
0: So what was interesting is I told Mike, because he was in the Newman car transport, the old Ferrari box van that holds the Newman car, and he was taking it back to the ranch. I was like, man, he ought to go through Granbury. It's a straighter shot. And I thought about it. I'm like, I bet he doesn't have a plate on that truck.
1: Oh.
0: And then the phone rang, and I forgot to tell him. And then he sent me a picture. Do you have the picture of him pulled over, Kyle?
1: Oh, no. Uh-huh.
0: So he's pulled over by the cops, and he probably doesn't have it. But anyway, he did have a plate on him, but it was on the dash. And I said, well, the odds between him being a fan of mine or a fan of Rollins, you're probably going to find somebody. The cop will probably be cool and know about the car. Yeah. He said, it wasn't you. I dropped you, and then I dropped Richard. And finally, I dropped Adam Carolla. And he said he's a big fan of Adam Carolla.
12: Wow.
0: And then they gave us, he wanted to see the car. He said, this is...
13: Did you know that every year, 11 to 1,200 children are experiencing homelessness in Lafayette? 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
15: In statewide politics, I'm Roger Stern, Fox News. President Trump inserting himself in today's Senate primary in Louisiana, where Republican Senator Bill Cassidy is running for re-election. Here's Fox's Jonathan Seri with details.
16: He was one of just 7 Republicans to vote in favor of convicting the president during his 2021 impeachment trial. Senator Cassidy faces Republican primary challenges from Louisiana State Treasurer John Fleming and Congresswoman Julia Letlow. Now, for President Trump, this race is personal. He is attacking the incumbent. He says Senator Bill Cassidy of Louisiana is a disloyal disaster. Bill Cassidy is a sleazebag, a terrible guy who is bad for Louisiana.
15: The Supreme Court has dealt a legal blow to Democrats in Virginia.
17: Last week, the Virginia Attorney General launched a last-ditch effort to the Supreme Court in hopes of reviving the state's plan to redraw its congressional districts to gain additional Democratic seats. asking the justices to block a May 8th ruling by the state Virginia Supreme Court that invalidated an amendment to the Virginia Constitution that allows

0: the state's legislature to enact a law, a new congressional map, before the midterms. But the AG's emergency appeal found no traction at the nation's highest court, which many legal experts considered a long shot because the Virginia Supreme Court's ruling rested on its interpretation of the state's constitution.
1: For now, Virginia is using the current congressional map. Six passengers from a cruise ship hit by the Hanta virus outbreak have arrived in Australia for a three-week quarantine. In the U.S., two passengers who were originally sent to Atlanta have been transferred elsewhere. 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
1: President Trump's reflecting on a summit with Chinese leader Xi Jinping. This is critics say very little was accomplished.
14: That was a great success. It was fantastic. We made great deals. We did great trade deals. We have great relationships. And a lot of things have happened, and you'll be hearing about them. But that was a tremendous success. I think it really was a historic moment. Thank you very much.
1: The president returned to the White House last night after talks that centered on the Iran war, trade, and Taiwan. Iran's foreign minister says that a lack of trust remains the biggest obstacle in negotiations to end the war with the U.S. Iran's foreign minister said contradictory messages from the U.S. have made Iran unsure of U.S. intentions in the stalled ceasefire negotiations. U.S. working with Nigeria killed a top ISIS terrorist. The president announcing this.
15: President Trump saying onto social, this was a complicated joint mission carried out by the U.S. military and the armed forces of Nigeria. The president indicates sources have been tracking Abu Bilal al-Manuki's, keeping the U.S. and Nigeria informed of what the ISIS leader has been doing. The president of Nigeria saying al-Manuki, along with several of his lieutenants, were killed during a strike on his compound in Lake Chad Basin. President Trump says al-Manuki, the second in command of ISIS globally, will, quote, no longer terrorize the people of Africa or help plan operations to target Americans.
1: Fox's Madeline Rivera. Meanwhile, Israel says it killed the leader of the Hamas military wing. This from an airstrike. Israel says he was one of the last remaining Hamas commanders who helped plan the October 7th attack, which killed 1,200 people nearly 3 years ago. I'm Roger Stern, and you are listening to Fox News.
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13: This is the James Golden Show with James Golden, a.k.a. Bose Nerdly.
9: But what's worrying me now is that his social media is now taking on a violent turn. And that worries me, because when you do that and when your messages are so hateful, or when you demonize people, then you do provoke people who are unstable, and you can jeopardize people's safety.
10: You mean like the throwing of the tomatoes?
9: Well, the throwing of the tomatoes, which look like blood, or drowning me and the governor in a reservoir. But there's also other violent scenes. And so I've noticed that it's taking on a violent trend.
11: I'm Karen Bass, and I'm running on my accomplishments.
19: Los Angeles on fire, mayor nowhere to be found.
11: We were so prepared for wildfires. I didn't even have to be in the country when the town burned. I've addressed the homeless problem. Now, most of them won't stab you as long as you don't make eye contact. Our climate change policy is so strong, we've brought down energy use in the Palisades by 99%. Almost none of the needles in children's playgrounds have AIDS on them. If you like the last 4 years, you're going to love the next four. Vote Bass.
7: Welcome, my friends, to the Saturday Morning Extravaganza. Events are happening out in L.A. Events are happening all over the world. If you would like to be part of the program this morning, 800-848-9222 is the number to call. Looking forward to catching up with Princess Diana today. Looking forward to catching up with your telephone calls. So much to do. 800-848-9222. Last week we started with phone calls almost immediately. I don't know how that's going to play out today. There are so many stories that are brewing overnight. Tehran has signaled a deep frustration with the president's trip, President Trump's trip to Beijing. Country leaders in Iran are voicing concerns that further confrontations with Washington, D.C. can unfold. Part of Tehran's disappointment, apparently, according to Fox News reports this morning, are from signs that Trump does not want to seek China's help on Iran. He doesn't want them to. No, we don't need your help. They don't want the Chinese to mediate anything, and that has disappointed Tehran. I think they were looking for a favorable outcome. You know, most of the press reporting on the presidential visit was, as expected. Mainstream media can never find anything satisfactory to say about Donald Trump. And so I read so many stories that really nothing was accomplished, nothing was accomplished. And that is just simply not true. If you look at, number one, the orders that have come in that we know about from Boeing, that's going to be a huge boost to the economy here. But there were a lot of other things that took place over there. And the fact that you know, at one point, Xi Jinping said that we should be partners, not rivals. And I think it's going to be interesting to see what the fruit of this visit, the state visit, was. So, overnight, by the way, an Iraqi man here was arrested, who was brought to New York from overseas, over in Europe. He was responsible for plotting attacks against Americans and Jewish institutions here in the United States. He is also been involved in terrorist activity over in Europe. Also, President overnight released a statement. Nigeria and the United States worked together to bring down a terrorist overseas. So much happening in the domestic election front. The Supreme Court of the United States tossed out the last minute appeal from Democrats. Oh, please help us. Please help us. Please help us. We did an election. It was unconstitutional. And our state Supreme Court said, no, it was unconstitutional. Can you please make it constitutional? The Supreme Court told them, get lost. And that has some Democrats upset. The woman down there who's running the show in Virginia, Spanberger, released a statement. I'm looking for it right now. Released a statement that pretty much condemned the Supreme Court for acting in a way that the Supreme Court was expected to act, which is that the Supreme Court wasn't going to get involved. This was a state matter. And as a state matter, they had no interest in it. Spanberger decided that the Supreme Court, I'm looking for the quote, but I remember what she said, which is pretty much the Supreme Court has nullified the votes in Virginia. They nullified the votes in Virginia. As if an illegal election should have been allowed to stand because people voted in an illegal election. But they voted, and so you must let it stand. And that is not at all consistent with rational thought. It makes no sense. But that's what Democrats are reduced to. There was an incident, ladies and gentlemen, that happened at Cornell University. This happened a few weeks back. A bunch of students there surrounded the president of the university. His name is Dr. Kolitnikov. And they surrounded his vehicle in a parking lot to do their usual pro-Palestinian complaining and whining. It's at Ithaca. It's in Ithaca, New York, Cornell. And the president of the university backed up. And apparently, in backing up from these hooligans from the university, one complained that his foot was run over, the other was brushed back with the car, not hurt seriously. But they were demanding action. Well, the trustees of Cornell University blamed the students for the incident and pretty much gave Dr. Kolitnikov a pass on it. The trustees said the students' actions were inconsistent with university policies governing expressive activity. They are not going to press charges against the student, no disciplinary action against them, and the president of the university has been absolved of all, I guess, responsibility for the incident. They praised, in fact, the trustees praised the leadership and integrity of the president. On yesterday afternoon, Dr. Kolitnikov released a statement. He said at the time of the incident, he had not believed he hit anybody. He was in an SUV. He found out only when he saw clips of the incident circulating the next day that a student had been brushed back, hit. In retrospect, he says he should have remained in his car, locked it, and called the police. But he didn't. I wonder what it's going to take before some of these left-wing protesters, these college kids that think they have the right to protest everything, are thrown out of the universities that they are in, told not to come back. And by the way, keep the tuition money. and just get stop this nonsense that has been happening on college campuses now for 3 years. Stop it. Moving on. If you want to comment on any of these things, please feel free. 800-848-9222 is how you reach us. The Democrat lone congressman in Tennessee, Steve Cohen, has said he's not running again. That's it. I'm out. Democrat Representative Steve Cohen announced yesterday he's ending his bid for re-election. He says he doesn't want to quit. He's not a quitter. But the districts have been drawn to beat him. He lamented that Tennessee will likely shift to an all-Republican congressional delegation after the next election. He says that if the Democrats are able to regain the White House, that doesn't bode well for Tennessee either, because they're going to be left out of the loop with no representation. Gee. Every time I hear one of these statements, I think about the Northeast, where you have Republicans completely shut out of any congressional representation in a number of blue states, and the lack of complaints about that. Do you know California, for instance? California has more Republicans in that state than any other state in the country. And yet, Republicans are pretty much shut out of any decision-making process in the governance of California on a state level. And of course, their delegation is overwhelmed with Democrat congressional representation. And that was before Democrats redrew the map in California to give themselves even more power. Today is a primary day in Louisiana. Senator Bill Cassidy is up for election. I think we do have some sound bites about Cassidy from the repolls, Matt. Let me see if we can find them really quickly. And Cassidy, it's not looking good. Cassidy's numbers are down. And if you remember, Cassidy is one of the ones who voted for the impeachment of President Trump, these phony impeachments that Democrats ran. He's one of the few Republicans out from Louisiana who voted for it. In fact, he was asked about his impeachment vote by a reporter earlier in the week, and this is his response.
20: In the impeachment vote today, someone asked you about that. You addressed it head on. You defended that vote. Do you think it's a liability for you in the primary?
21: Well, it might be. But I tell people, hey, you're married. Did ever your spouse do something that you didn't really like? And you work through it. Are you focused on the past? Are you focused on the now and the future? I'm focused on the now and the future. If you want somebody delivering for our state to make Louisiana a place where people move to, set down roots, raise their children and grandchildren, I'm your guy. If that's what's important to you, vote Bill Cassidy.
20: You know, something else that was talked about today was mail-in ballots. Uh-huh. Someone was asking, should I be concerned about this? The president is talking about this as a concern. He just signed an order restricting mail-in ballot. Would you still encourage people to utilize that practice? And is it helpful for Trump to be targeting it if you do think it's still something that should be used?
21: A couple things. The state of Montana, I'm told, 80% of their ballots are by mail. So there is a kind of a good Republican state, very red state. And 80% of their ballots are by mail. As a doctor, I know there are people who cannot physically go to a voting booth, and you want to make sure they can still vote. But I'll proudly say of my state that people do not speak of corruption in my state's elections.
7: Yeah,
21: now.
7: Right.
21: We've put in reforms, even though, or maybe because, included in, we have mail-in ballots. There are ways to do this to avoid the corruption. I am a co-sponsor of the Save America Act. And I do think that you can do that. And for those who cannot go to the voting booth or choose not to, For example, the president mailed in his ballot for the recent election. He's leading the free world. It was hard for him to get down there on that day. I still think it's possible to have both.
7: Okay, Mr. Cassidy. Now, I met Bill Cassidy years and years ago. I was hanging out somewhere in Florida. He was in Florida. I was hanging out with Louis Gohmert, my dear friend, former congressman, my dear friend and brother, Louis Gohmert. And I ran into Bill Cassidy. And at the time, I left shocked. Because he went on, we had some kind of brief conversation, and in the conversation, he went on this anti-Trump diatribe. And I couldn't believe it. Back then, I expected Republicans would just be Republicans. I had no idea the guy was what we commonly refer to as a rhino. But I left that conversation very disheartened with Bill Cassidy, and my opinion is that if the voters in Louisiana want a change, well, I would welcome it. I would welcome it. I would totally welcome it. We start today with the musical presentations with Black Sabbath. Ronnie James, singer with Elf, Rainbow, and Black Sabbath, later with his own band Dio, passed away at age 67 on this day. He had cancer. Remembering Ronnie James Dio. James Golden, Snerdly, Saturday Morning Extravaganza, 800-848-9222. Keep it right here.
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3: Welcome, ladies and gentlemen. It is the Saturday morning extravaganza. The calls are coming in. We're going to get to your phone calls as soon as we can. I want to just very briefly take a minute to discuss comedy. There was a Kevin Hart roast. I did not watch it. I'm not interested in Kevin Hart roast. I don't have a Netflix subscription anymore because I found that it was a waste of money. I wasn't watching most of the stuff that was on there. To me, it was just too perverse, frankly, too dark. And that's not a racial slur. It was just like, it was all like apocalyptic, end of the world crap. And it's just like, oh man, I don't want to be depressed. Why am I paying a subscription to be depressed? So I canceled my Netflix ages ago. Didn't like their selection. But apparently this roast to Kevin Hart, somebody told a joke. And it's this comedian, that same guy that got in trouble when he said that Puerto Rico was a sailing pile of garbage or whatever it is that he said, and the left went bananas over that. This same guy told a joke, and boy, oh boy, has it upset certain people. I've talked myself now out of time to play it right now. When we get back from the next break, we will play it. It upset the BLM crowd. Now, we haven't heard from the BLM crowd in a long time, ever since people started asking questions about the money. Where's the money? Where are all these multi-millions of dollars you guys collected when corporations on the left side especially were dumping in millions and millions of dollars after what happened with George Floyd in Minneapolis? Hundreds of millions of dollars. In fact, I saw one estimate that BLM and related causes had raised over $1 billion. And nobody can figure out what happened to the money. Well, they do know. In some cases, the money went to BLM by large mansions for some of the leaders. But anyway, BLM is back. So we will examine the messages from BLM upset with a joke, among other things. Stay right there.
2: Tax season is here, and this is the tax break of the day.
4: Today's topic, understand safe harbor rules.
2: This is the tax break of the day.
4: The tax deadline may have passed, but safe harbor provisions protect taxpayers from certain penalties if they pay a minimum percentage of their prior year tax. Tax preparers use these rules to reduce underpayment risk. Knowing safe harbors helps plan estimated payments and avoid unnecessary penalties. These rules provide legal protection while allowing flexibility in planning, and strategic use of safe harbors improves compliance. Proper planning throughout the year can reduce financial surprises at tax time. Proper planning throughout the year can reduce financial surprises at tax time. Taxpayers with fluctuating income especially benefit from understanding these protections. Applying safe harbor strategies can improve cash flow management during the year.
2: This has been your tax break of the day.
5: 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If you'd like to know more about BACA, please visit our website at BACAworld.org or call 1-866-71-ABUSE.
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2: 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It's politics, but theater of the mind with James Golden, a.k.a. 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
13: The black community is so proud of you right now. George Floyd is looking up at us all laughing so hard that he can't breathe.

0: Birthday today for Chris Novoselic, who is the bassist with Nirvana. We play this one so often when Nirvana comes up, because I think it's everybody's favorite Nirvana song. It doesn't matter. Any version is good on this song. I love this song. It doesn't matter which version you play. I never get tired of it. Do you ever get tired of hearing this song?
1: Never get tired of hearing a little Nirvana, Bo. We were scrambling back behind the scenes. I think I grabbed the Weird Al version to open us up for this section, though.
0: Oh, man. I don't care. Now we play it. If it sounds like Nirvana, if it smells like Teen Spirit, if it sounds like Teen Spirit, if it smells like Nirvana, we'll play it.
1: Oh yeah, if it's got that drum roll and that guitar riff, I don't care who's singing.
0: There you go. Okay, play the joke one more time. It went by so fast. Play the joke, please, Matt. Thank you. This, of course, is what BLM is complaining about. The Kevin Hart roast on Netflix. And the comedians, what is this guy's name again?
1: Tony Hinchcliffe.
0: Yeah, Tony Hinchcliffe. This is the guy that made the joke about Puerto Rico. He's made a lot of jokes that people don't like. In fact, his agent kicked him out of the nest for something back when. He's one of these guys that always steps into it with his jokes. Here.
2: Not there.
3: The black community is so proud of you right now. George Floyd is looking up at us all laughing so hard that he can't breathe.
0: So that was the joke. The black community is so proud of you. I guess he was talking to Kevin. Right now, George Floyd is looking up at us and laughing so hard at something that he can't breathe. Okay. Not particularly funny. But it got this reaction from Cut One, from BLM leaders. They actually held a press conference. Had a whole bunch of people lined up on stage. And this is, yeah. This
4: Again, is, it is yeah. not a laughing matter. We are here today to call your attention to the fact that an egregious, disgusting joke was made about George Floyd. Here we are.
5: A joke.
4: About to memorialize George Floyd for year six after his brutal murder at the hands of the Minneapolis Police Department. Our community is still experiencing grief and trauma. We have young people in our community who were children at the time. They're now teenagers, still dealing with the impacts of the police killing of George Floyd. And instead of allowing our community to grieve in peace, to celebrate George Floyd in peace, we have Netflix comedians making light of the brutal killing of George Floyd. It is unacceptable and it is unconscionable. Tony Hinchcliffe made a grotesque joke saying saying that Floyd is looking up at us laughing and he can't breathe. When I saw the clip online, it made me sick to my stomach. But we are here to declare today that there needs to be accountability for Kevin Hart's Netflix roast.
0: Accountability. What does that mean? Let's go back and take the roast off the air and pretend it never happened? Erase it from time? What does that mean? Accountability? Oh, pay BLM some more money because their feelings were hurt over a joke? What does exactly the accountability mean? Did she laugh? Can you cue that up? Let's see whether she laughed when she was even talking about it. She sounds like she laughed. He made a grotesque joke. We need to have accountability because somebody told a joke.
4: Saying that George looking up at actionable. Tony Hinchcliffe made a grotesque joke saying that.
0: She laughed. It sounded like she laughed to me. Tony Hinchcliffe made a grotesque joke. It was funny. Say it. Oh, boy. Okay, liberals, get some more money out. BLM must BLM must need some more money. They're offended. And then there's and then there's Sonny Austin. This one is upset. Cut to from the View. This one is upset. This has upset people online, especially people of Greek origin. Sonny Austin. Just play the Sonny Austin cut too, please.
4: This idea was also explored in a book called Black Athena. I think people should read it, which argues that classical Greek culture is heavily indebted to Afro-Asiatic and Near Eastern roots. I actually taught Greek mythology to eighth graders.
2: Uh-huh.
4: And so I covered this.
2: Fun fact.
4: So people that are saying that Helen of Troy could not possibly be played by a black woman don't know history.
2: But what is it?
0: Really? So I happen to have Black Athena. When she, my ears perked up. I bought Black Athena when it was new. It's a 2-volume set. And I tried to read it. It is unreadable to me. A lot of it is you know, the scholarly language that bores you to death because you can't understand the point that they're trying to get to eventually. I couldn't. Maybe I'll revisit it since Sonny read it and gives it high recommendations. But I have it in my library. And I did try to go through it at the time. So maybe it's worth revisiting. But she thinks that black women should be playing Helen of Troy. And frankly, who cares? I don't know of any Helen of Troy movies coming out. If there are, good. I hope they're successful, etc. Don Lemon is back. He's never really left, sadly. So they can joke about Charlie Kirk, but nobody can joke about George Floyd. I just got that in. Yes, that's exactly right. And not only can they joke about Charlie Kirk, they can joke about the assassination attempts on President Trump. That was definitely... Oh, people are responding. That was definitely not funny. I don't know how to... I thought it was funny. What's wrong with me? I mean, did I think it was appropriate? I don't know. But was it a... good one-liner? Gee. It had a punchline. Don Lemon is back. He never left. cut four. Don Lemon at his best.
5: I cannot understand, and maybe you can explain it to me,
0: I would love to.
5: How anyone could be black and be a MAGA supporter right now with what has happened, especially with what before that for me, but what has happened with voting rights in this country and what they're doing. I don't get it. And some people are defending
0: what
5: it.
0: Happened?
5: Even black MAGA black
0: what folks, happened
5: black lawmakers
0: like,
5: what? It's similar to the Log Cabin Republicans. You know, mm-hmm, and mm-hmm, I can't see how gay Republicans our gay people can be part of a party that doesn't even believe that they are, that they should exist, that
0: that's
5: doesn't
0: not
5: believe
0: the
5: that they are,
0: party
5: I guess,
0: believes.
5: Deserving of the rights of every American.
0: That's not
5: I don't get
0: believe.
5: That, and I just don't understand how MAGA, there are black MAGA. Look, there's black MAGA. I don't know if you remember during, I think it was the 24 election or whatever, the people were talking, young black and MAGA.
0: So, oh, yeah.
5: Wait, what? I mean,
0: young
5: there are words that I just won't say here. But I think it's inappropriate. I will say self-hating is one term that I would use for it. Naive is another term that I would use for it.
0: Oh, they're stupid.
5: And then a milder term would be pick me is another term that I would use for it.
0: Pick me? What the hell does pick me mean? Somebody's going to have to educate me. What does pick me mean? I don't know what that means. It must be some kind of slur if Don Lemon is using it. So black people that think differently than he did are self-hating. Because only he's the smart one. And they're naive because only he's the smart one. And the liberals they're the only smart ones. What does this pick me thing mean? Sonny was talking about, Oh, Lord Voldemort just... this is why I love this show. We get instant response on everything. Lord Voldemort just checked in to tell me what Sonny was talking about. Sonny was talking about Christopher Nolan's The Odyssey, where Lupita Nyong'o plays Helen of Troy. I don't even know who she is. Speculation is so the movie can qualify for an Oscar under the new diversity rules. So that's the reason. See, I didn't even know. Thank you, Lord Voldemort. He's so up on culture. I didn't even know that there was a new movie about The Odyssey. Christopher Nolan's The Odyssey. And apparently you have a black gal playing Helen of Troy, and the speculation is they chose the black gal to play Helen of Troy so that the movie can qualify for an Oscar. Because you know with the Oscars, they have racial quotas now. You gotta have black people no matter what. Even if it's an all-white story, as there were in the world. Like, can you imagine if somebody does a documentary on the Beatles right now? Or let's say a non-fictional knockoff on the Beatles, based on the life of the Beatles, and they wanted it to get an Oscar. They probably have to make the guy that played John Lennon black. Or better, they choose Paul McCartney so that they could qualify for an Oscar. This is how absurd it's gotten in Hollywood. Thank you, Lord Voldemort. I had no idea that there was a movie out about The Odyssey. I hope it's a good movie. Have you seen it, Matt?
1: No, it hasn't come out yet, but it's got a stacked cast. Matt Damon's playing Odysseus, I think. Odysseus is the main character. I'm looking forward to it. I like Nolan a lot, so it should be good.
0: Am I going to sound like a total idiot if I tell you I don't know who Christopher Nolan is?
1: He did The Dark Knight. He did Inception. He just did the Oppenheimer movie a couple of years ago.
0: That guy. See, I don't know how.

0: or late 70s, I should say. I appreciate it, but just Star Wars was never really for me. They're too sci-fi, if that makes sense.
1: Well, Disney screwed it up anyway. Yeah. You know, it used to be a great franchise, and Disney got hold of it, and ugh. Man, did they destroy that franchise. But The Mandalorian was good, and also they had another movie, the guy that did Andor, Rogue One was really...
0: Yeah, that I did see. That was pretty good.
1: That was really good. But then they screwed it up. Okay. So anyway, thank you, Lord. I didn't know that there was a movie out about the Odyssey. I hope it's worth seeing. Because what a great... obviously, what a great story, right? We do know some literature. Although, I must admit, too, I'm not as well-versed with Shakespeare as some of you out here. I found it very hard to read. And, boy, today's self-confession day. When you have to admit that you're ignorant about things, it's not so easy. I tried with Shakespeare. I even tried after I got out of high school and didn't understand it. I have the complete works of William Shakespeare in my vast library. And once in a while, I try to read it. I try, because everyone tells me you will not understand literature until you understand Shakespeare. I've heard this since I was a kid. So I try. And then I get into the this is, and all the rest of the stuff, and I don't understand it. I can't sit and try to figure out the language that I don't understand. This is, what the hell is this? Can somebody just write Shakespeare in modern language? And then I tried the movies. And then they have all these movie adaptations of Shakespeare, Othello, and all this. I try. It is boring as hell because, once again, the language. I can't listen to old English, ancient English language. It hurts my ears. Have you read Shakespeare?
0: Yeah, I can't lie to you, Bo. I'm the same way. I never really got a good grasp of it. It kind of was just another day in the office when I was going to English class in high school. I didn't like it because of the way it was written either.
1: Yeah. This is Derek Dennis. And after Dennis, Derek Dennis, then came Gwyneth. And then came Gulp. It's like, really? Thank you for that.
0: I did like Hamlet, though. That was a movie that came out this year about Shakespeare writing Hamlet. It was good.
1: Wow. Another one to put on the movie list. We got to ask Rod about Shakespeare, too. I can tell Rod's just kind of a Shakespeare guy. What we got here, Matt?
0: Well, Daft Punk. Get the music rocking early, Bo. Why not, right?
2: Like the legend of the...
1: Yes. James Golden, it's nearly 800-848-9. Boy, this conversation went in places I didn't expect. All because of Sonny Hostin. James Golden, it's nearly 800-848-9. We're going to take some calls. 848-9222. Don't go away.
3: The James Golden.

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8: 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It's politics, but theater of the mind with James Golden, a.k.a. Bose Nerdly.
9: I don't know. They're asking me questions about people in movies. I have no idea who these people are. Zendaya, somebody, something or another. Did you ever watch Spider-Man? No, I gave up on Spider-Man after the gazillionth reboot. How many times do you have to see the original Spider-Man reboot? How many times do we have to see Superman? How many times do we have to go back to the origin of Batman? How many times do we have to see the 4,000th iteration of the Hulk? How many times do we have to go see Iron Man come back in the same damn suit in yet another movie? I gave up on all these damn superhero movies a long time ago. I don't watch Spider-Man. I don't care about Spider-Man anymore. I don't want to see Spider-Boy. I don't want to see Superdog. I don't want to see Supergirl. I barely want to see The Boys. I watched The Boys on Amazon and I almost wanted to throw up. They had somebody crawling inside the rectum of someone else. It was the most unbelievably disturbing series I have ever seen. What is wrong with people and these superheroes? I want a world without superheroes now. I'm tired of seeing the same crap every time you turn around. And then they gotta have girl superheroes. And these girl superheroes come out with amazing strength and all they do is beat up men. And I'm a man and I don't want to see a bunch of girls beating up men because it doesn't do well for my self-esteem. I don't watch superheroes anymore. And now I'm hearing that I can't even watch historical movies because everybody's making people that they aren't. The black people are playing white people so that they can get Oscars, and nothing is history in history anymore. What is wrong with this world? Adam is calling in from Long Island. How are you, Adam?
10: Good morning, Mr. Snarly.
9: Good morning, Adam. How are you?
10: Yeah. I'll tell you, I love listening to you for a while. It makes me smile, you know. I like to just listen for a while, you know. Yeah.
9: Hey, Adam, did you hear that Memphis has been colonized?
10: No.
9: That's what Steve Cohen said, the guy that's leaving, the white guy that represents the black district, and it's racist that the white guy is not going to be able to represent the black district. And so he said that Memphis has been colonized. He was on with Abby, I think, or somebody on CNN. He said, Memphis has been colonized. And I thought to myself, if Memphis is colonized, who colonized it? So,
10: yeah.
9: I don't know.
10: Maybe one of those other guys would get it. Justin Pearson or somebody would get it. I don't know.
9: They're not going to get in. It's going to be a red state, Adam. Just like, you know, Massachusetts is a blue state. Republicans don't have a chance in those states. So now Tennessee is going to be a red state. And so that's the way the cookie crumbles. Nothing racist about it.
10: Okay, well, Virginia better be ready for the when they change the age requirement of those justices so they can get them all out at the same time.
9: Those state yeah, they're not going to do that.
10: Justices. I think they are.
9: It's a lot of talk, Adam. Because half the state is still Republicans, and if Democrats dare do that, they will be, and it's only a one-year term for the governor. If they dare do that, they are going to kill themselves as a political party in Virginia forever.
10: Okay.
9: Well, at least that's my take. Maybe you're right. Maybe the Democrats are crazy enough to try it, Adam. I mean, your party, let's face it, you guys are going off the rails.
10: Okay. If it's just talk, then wouldn't you say Trump talking about the United States beat up Iran and they can't even, the Strait of Hormuz is still closed. So how do we beat Iran?
9: Adam, hold on. We got to go. The music's playing. Hold on. Don't go anywhere. Folks, hour number uno is in the can. Spider Baby 2 in the can. Hour number duo is coming up. We're going to take more phone calls in the second hour. So, whatever you do, keep it right here and do not go away. Your morning extravaganza Saturday morning continues.
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0: contest for an incumbent. I'm Pam Cusso, Fox News. Polls are open in Louisiana, where Senate Republican Bill Cassidy is fighting for his political life.
1: Unlike previous Louisiana primaries, which listed candidates of all parties on the same ballot, today's Senate race is being conducted as separate closed party primaries. That's in the Senate race. Adding to the complexity, U.S. House candidate names are still listed on today's ballot, but votes for them will not be counted. That's because Governor Jeff Landry has postponed U.S. House elections in this state until November to allow lawmakers time to redraw the state's congressional districts. This following a Supreme Court ruling striking down racial gerrymandering in a majority black district here in Louisiana.
0: Fox's Jonathan Seri. Cassidy voted to convict President Trump in his second impeachment. The president has called him a disloyal disaster. The Supreme Court is denying Virginia's bid to restore a congressional map that favors Democrats.
2: Last week, the Virginia Attorney General launched a last-ditch effort to the Supreme Court in hopes of reviving the state's plan to redraw its congressional districts to gain additional Democratic seats. Asking the justices to block a May 8th ruling by the state Virginia Supreme Court that invalidated an amendment to the Virginia Constitution that allowed the state's legislature to enact a law, a new congressional map, before the midterms. But the AG's emergency appeal found no traction at the nation's highest court, which many legal experts considered a long shot because the Virginia Supreme Court's ruling rested on its interpretation of the state's constitution.
0: Fox's Chanley Painter. Thousands rallying in Alabama. They're calling out rollbacks to the Voting Rights Act. 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
0: A top ISIS leader has been killed during a joint operation between the U.S. and Nigeria. Fox's Alex Hogan has more from the White House.
7: At the end of last year, President Trump directed U.S. forces carry out strikes against the Islamic State group in Nigeria after claiming that Christians were being targeted and killed. The Nigerian government has repeatedly rejected claims of targeted Christian persecution, although the president of Nigeria thanked President Trump, writing, quote, Nigeria appreciates the partnership with the United States in advancing our shared security objectives. They're saying that he looks forward to even more strikes against terrorists across the country. The U.S. military says this is a joint operation between U.S. forces and armed forces in Nigeria, carrying out this strike targeting multiple ISIS leaders in northeastern Nigeria early this morning local time.
0: According to officials, all U.S. soldiers returned safely. On social media, President Trump said the strike helped remove the most active terrorist in the world from the battlefield. Workers for New York's Long Island Railroad are on strike, bringing the busiest commuter rail system in North America to a halt.
8: If it were to become resolved, we would need time. It's contingent upon what time it would be settled. So it would be difficult for me at this point to say if it was settled at this time, we'd have service back at that time. But rest assured, we would look to get service back as soon as possible.
0: That's Railroad President Robert Free. The titans of social media will return to Capitol Hill next month. The leaders of Meta, Alphabet, TikTok, and Snap will go before the Senate Judiciary Committee on June 23rd. They'll be asked about steps they've taken to protect young users from sexual predators and dangerous content. The hearing comes as several state and federal court cases head to trial aimed at holding social media companies responsible for what happens on their platforms. The companies have disputed allegations that they harm children's mental health through deliberate design choices. I'm Pam Cusso, and this is Fox News.
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13: 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Bose Nerdly.
14: I'm a duo. I can't. Lady Benedict tried out for the role of Juliet. When she was in school, she didn't make the cut. And I said, Juliet who? She's like, really? You're that ignorant? Of course I know it's Romeo and Juliet. They forced me to watch that. Welcome to hour number two, by the way. Saturday morning extravaganza. Your Saturday morning vibe. They tried when we were in school. They tried to make us read Shakespeare. As I told you, I couldn't do it. Look, I got 90s in history. I excelled in social studies. When I was in junior high school, three of us in our class were so far ahead of everybody else. Our teacher, Mr. Hyman, a great teacher, gave us our own curriculum because we loved history and all the rest of it. When it came to English and literature, the whole Shakespeare thing, my brain couldn't handle it. So then they tried to make us watch a movie about Romeo and Juliet. And it was depressing. The girl kills herself. And it was just like, what is this? Why am I watching this? I don't know. Couldn't handle it. Maybe some of you had better experiences with literature than I have. And then, of course, Princess Diana. I just learned, and I had no idea, that Princess Diana's father was a Shakespearean actor and used to do Shakespearean recitations around the house when she was growing up. If my father had done Shakespearean recitations around the house, I would have probably thought it was a form of punishment. Oh, Dad's going to punish us again. We're going to listen to Shakespeare. But Princess Diana, no doubt, enjoyed it and grew up understanding it. There is more news about this movie, ladies and gentlemen. If you're just joining us, I don't even know where to start to try to catch you up. But we're talking about Sonny Hostin. Play that cut by Sonny, what's her name again, please? From The View. Cut number two. Sonny Hostin on The View. This is what started it.
15: This idea was also explored in a book called Black Athena. I think people should read it, which argues that classical Greek culture is heavily indebted to Afro-Asiatic and Near Eastern roots. I actually taught Greek mythology to eighth graders.
16: Uh-huh.
15: And so I covered this.
16: Fun fact.
15: So people that are saying that Helen of Troy could not possibly be played by a black woman don't know history.
16: But what is it matter?
14: I have Black Athena. I tried to read it. She says people should read it. My review is don't, I don't want to say don't read a book. I'm saying it's for some people it will be an acquired taste. Let me just leave it like that. But that led to a discussion about this movie. Now, you guys say there's more to it with this movie, and I didn't know till Lord Voldemort texted me that there's a movie that is out now. Apparently, this is where all this stems from. It's about the Odyssey. Somebody's redone the Odyssey because people redo everything. They can't come up with anything original these days. So, what is it with this movie now?
16: Well, the funniest part of the whole first hour was definitely your rant about superheroes, Bo. So, me and Rod are looking at the script, or the cast, I should say. Yeah. And we noticed the entire main cast is all superheroes. Everybody's been a superhero. The lead role is Matt Damon. Not really a superhero, but he's Jason Bourne. Zendaya, who you said you didn't know.
14: The hell is Zendaya?
16: She's in Euphoria. She's still
14: I don't know what Euphoria is. Who's Euphoria?
16: It's an HBO show.
17: It's an HBO special.
16: Yeah. She plays Mary Jane in the new Spider-Man. Guess who else is in the movie? Her husband.
14: Wait a minute. Another new Spider-Man. What is this? Spider-Man 53 new?
17: Possibly.
16: In that realm of double digits by now, yeah.
14: And how many times do we have to see Mary Jane come back as different characters? And then Peter Parker's aunt, one day she looks boinkable. The next day, she looks like an old lady. And the next one.
16: Well, it's the new Spider-Man. It's the new Spider-Man. So she just goes by MJ. She don't go by Mary Jane anymore.
17: Yeah.
16: She just go by MJ, Bo.
17: And oh, by the way, James, Tom Holland is playing in this movie as well. And he's the lead character of Spider-Man.
16: He is Spider-Man himself, Peter Parker.
17: But we're not done yet. We're not done.
16: Robert Pattinson's also in this, who is the new Batman.
17: Batman.
14: And another Batman.
17: He's the latest Batman.
16: And Hathaway's in this, who is the former Catwoman from the Dark Knight series, also done by Christopher Nolan.
14: Catwoman, the most horrid creature ever to roam the earth in superhero world. Catwoman. Wasn't Halle Berry at one point Catwoman?
16: Was also, yes, she was the OG Catwoman.
17: Yeah.
14: What do you mean the OG Catwoman? That movie was awful.
17: Yeah, the Michael Keaton version. Yeah. No, she wasn't on the Michael Keaton version. She had her own movie of Catwoman. That's what it was.
14: And didn't it flop?
17: Yes, it did.
16: Yeah, it didn't do great.
17: Boing.
16: John Bernthal is also in the movie, Bo. He's the Punisher in the Marvel MCU. He'll be in the new Spider-Man with Tom Holland.
14: Wait a minute. The Punisher. I saw something from this thing. The Punisher is some weirdo who just goes around killing people like the body counts like a gazillion because everybody he looks at, he just shoots like you. It's like you're watching one of those video games, except it's a movie. And every time he turns around, somebody else is dead.
17: Ding.
16: Basically. No different than you and me.
14: That's creative now. Yeah. Let's just do a body count. It's like, what is the body count of that guy? And I like him. I never can pronounce his name. The one from The Matrix. The guy that played, you know, what you call him. The
17: Keanu.
14: One. Keanu.
16: Keanu Reeves?
14: Yeah.
17: A.K.A. John
14: Wick.
17: Yeah,
14: him.
16: Yeah.
14: Yeah, that's the one. How many people has John Wick killed in the movies? About
17: 75,000.
16: Yeah, on a light day. That's being generous.
17: And that's like four John Wick movies?
16: Yeah.
17: That's a lot of bodies.
16: They're making a lot of John Wicks as well.
17: That body count is.
16: Another
14: six. It's just like this is what the movies are. Turn it on and watch people get killed.
16: Yeah, yeah. It's not like it used to be, for sure.
14: There's no story. It's just, he pissed somebody off, so now he's going to go out and kill a gazillion people. That's the movie script.
17: However,
16: there's one more superhero we forgot about. And,
17: they have, I don't know her, I can't pronounce her last name, but her first name is Lupita. She's one of the ladies that play in Black Panther as one of the security forces for King
14: Chick. Is she the bald head chick in Black Panther?
17: She's one of them.
16: She was in 12 Years a Slave.
17: Matter of fact, she was the one who had Black Panther's son.
14: Mm-hmm. What? He had a son?
17: Yeah, the last movie.
14: I didn't watch the last one.
17: Okay, all right. So,
14: I was Wakanda'd out after the first one.
17: Right. So after Chadwick Boseman passed.
14: And by the way, I cried at the end of Black Panther.
17: Yeah.
14: The first movie.
16: Okay.
14: I was in the movie theater. I actually had tears in my eyes at the end because I was like, finally, a movie that was like. No, I was serious.
16: I thought you were about to be like, finally, it's over.
14: Finally, it was a movie that I could watch with black people in that didn't make black people look stupid.
17: Yeah. So,
16: great movie.
17: James, got two more names to throw at you. Two more names.
14: Who?
17: The first is Coy Hawkins. Do you know who Coy Hawkins is?
14: Of course not. Who is he?
17: He's the guy that played Dr. Dre in Straight Outta Compton movie. He's in this movie.
14: I don't watch gangster movies either.
17: Okay.
14: Speaking the movie about, I understand.
17: No, the movie about N.W.A.
14: I saw a little bit of Straight Outta Compton. I'm
17: N.W.A. Dr. Dre. He played the Dr. Dre role. But speaking of rappers.
14: What does N.W.A. stand for?
17: Yeah, we're not going to go there.
16: We're not doing that today.
17: There's some with attitude, but I'm not going to go there with it. We're going to leave that with a low. However, speaking of rappers.
14: Do we have to?
17: Travis Scott is playing in this
14: who?
17: Movie.
16: You know who Travis Scott is.
14: He had the headlines of the
16: concert where all those people got stomped and trampled because it was too compact with no security a couple years ago. He has a baby with Kylie
14: Jenner. Yeah, I read the news story, but I don't know who he is.
16: Oh, he's a rapper.
17: Google him.
14: Is he still alive?
17: Yes, he is.
16: Well, he's in the movie,
14: you know, I'm just asking because trying to be ebonic here and inclusive, because the murder rate among the rapper crowd, I mean, life expectancy, let's face it. It used to be life expectancy for a rapper was dubious.
17: Yeah. A lot of them got security now.
14: He's still in the game.
17: A lot of them got security like the president now. They do.
16: Yeah.
14: Okay, he's still in the game.
17: Yeah, they have details now.
14: Did they ever find out who took Tupac's one pack?
16: No one.
17: They'll never find out.
16: Still a mystery.
14: They never found out who shot off one of Tupac's packs.
17: That's the biggest conspiracy theory that will never be solved.
14: Did they ever find out who killed Biggie?
17: And that's the second
16: that's
17: part.
16: That's number two.
17: Because that's why.
14: Is Suge Knight still in jail?
17: He is.
16: Yes.
14: I'm showing off my rap knowledge now. Murder. It's murder and mayhem. Now you start asking me about the music, it gets a little sketchy with me. But I do know about the criminal lineup of some of them. Rappers. Look, I like some rap music.
17: Yeah.
14: Just saying.
17: Well, James, I have one shining moment about this movie. Because I like this actor. James Remar.
14: Who's James Remar?
17: You ever see 48 Hours? With Eddie Murphy and Nick Nolte?
14: Yeah.
17: You remember the villain? Remember the villain that was in there?
14: Nope. I only remember Eddie Murphy and the white guy punching him out.
17: But at the end of the movie where he took the gun,
14: don't remember
17: he's like,
14: the end of
17: I got your gun! Oh, man, you got to know James Remar.
14: Don't know it.
17: He's critical.
14: I'm telling you, movies are not my thing.
17: Yeah.
14: I mean, except for really good movies.
17: Yeah.
14: I didn't say that. I mean, I have a different taste in movies.
16: What kind of movies do you like? What's a really good movie?
17: They got John Leguizamo in this movie.
14: Ron. Yeah. You see, you don't even know what I'm talking about. Japanese movie.
16: You lost
14: Ron.
16: Me.
17: Yeah.
16: You ever seen The Seven Samurai?
14: It's amazing. Of course.
16: Yeah, I've seen that.
17: Yeah.
14: Okay.
16: That's a classic.
14: So, I mean, Ron. And I'm not going to go for it. Look it up. It's spelled, you would think it's Ran, but it's R-A-N. Ron. One of the most incredible directors in the world, whose name I can't remember right now.
17: This is a very eclectic cast for the Odyssey movie. It is.
16: This movie is a plot diverse from William Shakespeare's own King Lear. Is that not full circle? This movie is interpreted off of a Shakespeare story, Bo. Epic historical drama film directed and co-written by, I'm not even going to try to pronounce that name.
14: Pronounce his name because he's great.
16: Akira
14: Kawasaki.
16: Kawasawa is a plot diverse.
14: It is an amazing
16: from
14: visual
16: William
14: movie.
16: Shakespeare's King Lear and includes segments based off the legends of the Deo Mori. I'm not going to try that.
14: Yeah, whatever. But it's one of the best movies I've ever seen in my life.
16: Your
14: it's
16: favorite
14: amazing.
16: Movie is based off Shakespeare, Bo.
14: It is one of the most amazing movies I've ever seen in my life.
16: Might have to go back to the books. Might have to take it back to 10th grade. Give him a second
14: and
16: chance.
14: And then, let's see. Halle Berry was Catwoman in a standalone movie. Michelle Pfeiffer
17: was
14: Catwoman in Michael Keaton's Batman, which was a horrible movie.
17: Yeah.
14: Eartha Kitt, I met Eartha Kitt. I met her on the Rush Limbaugh, the TV show. She came to one day. She was really amazing person.
17: Marcus, darling. I love that movie.
14: Eartha Kitt was great.
17: I love that
14: And
17: movie.
14: Julie Newmar were the OG Catwomen in the Batman TV show, which I used to watch. We used to run. It used to air on Thursdays.
17: Yeah, that was spot on. I used to love the old one. With Adam West? Yeah.
14: Yeah, we used to run home from choir rehearsal so that we could watch, because I was in the choir, so we could watch Batman.
17: Yeah. Yeah.
14: And Eartha Kitt was in that.
17: Mm-hmm. Yes, she was.
14: And Julie Newmar. So there you go. I see none of you are talking about that series, The Boys.
16: Oh, don't get me started. Season finale's coming out this week, Bo. Your series finale, I should say.
17: I'm like you, Bo. I have not watched it. I'm not interested in watching it. I don't know anything about The Boys. I don't know.
16: I love The Boys. Season 4, they lost me a little. Yeah. They're losing me season 5. There were a couple good episodes, but I think they're doing a disservice to the series, only giving it an hour series finale. Too many untied knots. Too many plot holes they got to close out.
14: Well, okay, we've explored. Kevin Adam is still holding, and we're going to get to some more calls here, too. We were telling me about some other actor that's in this Odyssey movie, I think. Weren't you another Oscar ploy? Oh.
16: How could I forget? Save the best for last. Know how you're going to react to this, Bo? We got Elliot Page in this movie. And Elliot Page is also in a superhero series. What's it called? Umbrella Academy? And
17: off of Netflix.
16: Elliot Page transitioned back in 2020.
17: Transitioned
14: to what? What are you talking about?
17: From a female to a male.
14: What?
17: On the show. On Umbrella Academy.
14: This is entertainment?
17: It's Netflix.
14: Why cancel my subscription? A long time ago and haven't looked back. James Golden. So, this is just not how I'm not trying to say anything bad about people's personal choices here, so you understand. It's just, do I have to watch? No. What are we playing here? Sounds familiar.
16: Dave Matthews Band, Bo. We got a big day in Dave Matthews Band history.
14: Yeah, it's Boyd Tinsley, right? Who was born on this day in 1964. He's the violinist in the mandolins for the Dave Matthews Band. Dave Matthews Band, one of the most incredible bands on the scene. James Golden Snurley coming back. Adam, stay where you are. We're going to take more calls. A lot to talk about. We'll be right back.

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2: 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At SeaWorld in San Diego, they're saying goodbye to fireworks. The park is going to debut its new nightly summer drone show called The Ocean of Dreams. And park officials say it's a 12-minute long show taking guests on a deep sea journey amid the stars with sea otters, sharks, dolphins, and orcas in the sky. I'm James Flippin, and this is the Worldwide News Network.
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1: James Golden Show. Four words that mean business. With James Golden, a.k.a. Bose Nerdly.
19: Adam has been so patiently hanging on the phone. Adam, I have to ask you a question. With everything that's been going on with these redistricting battles, with the Supreme Court decision on the Voting Rights Act, with all the noise that's going on out here politically, Adam, do you think, where do you think that this country is headed?
20: I think the Democrats are going to really do good in November, because all this stuff, they're not going to be able to hold us. That's making us anxious to do more, to get out there and vote.
19: Mm-hmm.
20: You know, that's what I think. You know,
19: all right.
20: It seemed like we, go ahead.
19: No. So let me ask you a question. So if the Democrats don't win the House back in November, which is the big deal, they don't win the Senate, are you going to think like, okay, the country's over, or we're whatever? You're going to be really disgusted if the Democrats don't win in November?
20: I will be kind of upset, but I got to handle it. Whatever happens, happens, you know.
19: Yeah. I want to continue to talk with you. In fact, I want you on, whenever we do our post-election show, you have to be a part of it, Adam. Thanks for the call, Adam, and thank you for waiting. I appreciate your patience. James Golan, Snerdly, we continue. More calls coming up, so don't go away.
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1: 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Bo Snerdly.
19: Today is the birthday of one of the most amazing musicians on planet Earth. His name is Billy Cobham. For those of you that don't know, he is one of the most amazing drummers in the past 100 years or more, ever. Worked with Miles Davis, Mahavishnu Orchestra, James Brown, Santana, soundtracks. He's worked with thousands of artists. In fact, these are the Brecker Brothers. On horns, he's got the Brecker Brothers on here. They regularly played with him. And Billy Cobham is just, he is one of the game changers. I don't expect Lord Baltimore to know this because this takes us into the arena of jazz. He's just one of the most incredible drummers in history. So happy birthday today to the one, the only, Billy Cobham. This is from the album Total Eclipse. This is a Billy Cobham composition. He's just an amazing composer as well. Just love this man's music. This man as a musician is just top of the list. Billy Cobham, James Golden, Snurly. Saturday morning vibe. Thank you, Matt, for that little... We got a little Billy Cobham in this morning. Okay, people have been holding on the telephones. Let's check in. Chris is calling in from Florida. Good morning, Chris. How are you?
2: Good morning, Bo. Nice to talk to you. I just wanted to talk a little about Trump's forward thinking and
19: yes,
2: how lucky we are to have some president like him. So if you look at redistricting, this wasn't just redistricting. It was the tax refunds that went out to everybody this year. It was also his plan to work with Congress, to work with the state legislators to get this done. Then you look at his Social Security reform that nobody's really talking about, where he decided to sign an executive order for $1,000 for each person if they contributed $1,000. That starts what every Republican president talked about, changing Social Security. That's how you start to change it. And you get into Iran, and it was all about Venezuela, changing the oil, getting closing down China, pressuring China. The guy is just forward thinking. And if we stop looking at these gas prices for a while and just realize that's the American people investment, we'll come out ahead. So just one more thing.
19: I love this stream of your thought, and I'm going to just add a few things to it.
2: Sure.
19: Cuba has run out of oil, and we're talking now absolutely. Cuba. There is going to, at some point, something has to change with Cuba. When you look at what is taking place with, you mentioned this when you started talking about the redistricting. And Democrats are up in arms. They're saying all sorts of things that this is taking away black people's right to vote, which it's not. Black people still have the right to vote. They're saying this is equivalent to going back to slavery, Jim Crow 2. What has happened that Donald Trump, and there has never been a Republican fearless enough to do the things that Donald Trump has done because they're afraid. They've been afraid. And if you look at what Donald Trump's redistricting started and some of the challenges that were made that allowed this to go forward, Donald Trump is breaking the infrastructure of the Democrat Party. He's absolutely breaking it in terms of, look at the lawsuits now that the DOJ has with Act Blue. Look at the wasted $70 million that the Democrats did on Virginia ahead of the midterm elections. There's a story in the Daily Mail this morning that Trump has a $347 million mountain of cash stashed for the midterms. So this, and money always affects politics. Look further than that. Look at what's happening in education with the dismantling of the Democrat infrastructure on student loans and also serving as the middleman with the way that money gets distributed. Look at what is happening that this administration has done with the Trump accounts and how that will impact the young young families and coming into the future generations. Then you look at the beautifications that he's doing. Those things are important. The Democrats are carping about all of them. Washington was starting to look dilapidated. This president is restoring it. Democrats are complaining all the way. But more importantly, look at what he's done to crime, not just in D.C., but in other areas. Now look at the big one, illegal immigration. Look at what has happened in the area of illegal immigration. You have the economies of Democrat cities that have been reliant on illegal immigration, and they're petrified. Because what he is doing is attacking Democrat Party power at its root. Democrats unfairly have a House advantage because they stack the deck with millions. 30 million illegal immigrants live in this country. 11 million, a third of them, came in under Joe Biden. Now, we're not nearly as successful as getting that number of people accountability, but he has put the fear out there, and this is why they're protesting so hard against ICE and why they are protesting and shut down the government, because they understand that if the illegal immigrant problem is even dealt with, their own political power is at risk for generations. And what happens with the House? It is not just about the House. It's also about the electoral votes that go toward the presidency. And if this redistricting means that Democrats have a harder hill to climb electorally, they are in danger of not seeing the presidency again for generations. Donald Trump has attacked rather than use the word attack, he has responded to the unfair advantages that Democrats have built up through cheating, through using illegal immigration, and through using race and exploiting racial divisions. And everything with Donald Trump has been on the table. He has been fearless. And people act like he, the first term, that he was some kind of political novice. Donald Trump has done more in two terms than any Republican president in our nation's history, as far as I can remember, except Lincoln. He has done more as president and used the presidency in ways that other Republican presidents have been totally afraid to do. The man is fearless when it comes to that. So that is my addition to your comments, which I think were great, Chris.
2: Yeah, just one more thing. I'm 62 years old, and Jimmy Carter and Ronald Reagan made me a Republican. Rush Limbaugh made me a conservative. God, do I miss that guy, and I appreciate you carrying on his legacy.
19: Good Lord, thank you. Wow, what a thank you. I love that. That's just an amazing statement. Thank you, Chris. What a compliment. Thank you. I appreciate you so much. Robert is calling from North Carolina. Good morning, Robert.
4: Hi. Good morning. Can you hear me good?
19: Doing great. Now, what's on your mind this morning?
4: Trump needs to ask Chairman Z if he's going to recall the over 120,000 Chinese soldiers that came into this country illegally over the border during Biden's administration.
19: Okay, there is a China, and by the way, we've been hearing about this, Chinese policing in the United States against Chinese. It has been astounding what the Chinese government has gotten away with. And that would include these infamous biotech labs, one in California. And the Chinese, we don't know whether it was the government, or it almost has to be, I would think, I don't know for certain. But there are a lot of questions for the Chinese. Some of them are not going to be asked publicly. And we will never know some of the things it said behind closed doors. But it is clear that Donald Trump has, and this administration is doing more than their predecessors to try to restrain China's emergence in this hemisphere. And they're on it. So I agree with your sentiment, and thank you for the call very much. Sandra is calling in from New Jersey. Good morning, Sandra. What's on your mind this morning?
5: Good morning, James. James, you know, I was listening to your show yesterday, and you were talking about AOC. Look, we have to treat this country like a business. We have to hire the best people. The thought of her running for president, to me, is like a joke. James, I wouldn't hire her to watch my lovely cat Hunter, let alone run the country. That's my thought.
19: Well, we played a soundbite from AOC, and we'll play it again. Cut 43, Matt. This was the basis of the conversation, and this is what caused me to remark on AOC.
6: Ma'am, there's a lot of money being spent on, reflecting pools, ballrooms, and a memorial arch. What do you make of that?
7: I think that people can't feed themselves. They're having a hard time affording their groceries. They're having a hard, an even harder time in a lot of ways, affording their rent and mortgages. And why should this administration, and this president has openly said that he doesn't care or doesn't think about the financial situations of everyday Americans at all, then try to take $1 billion more, out of our health care and put that towards a ballroom when people are already struggling? It's just deeply out of touch. I think it's insulting to everyday people who are trying to get by on an honest day's work.
19: I think it's insulting to everyday people who are trying to get by on less day's work. He took $1 billion out of health care. No, he didn't. Now, by the way, these are the same Democrats, like AOC, who, thank you for the call, Sandra. I'm going to take it from here. These are the same Democrats who spent 700 and some odd billion dollars when Joe Biden was vice president under Obama on infrastructure. Nobody knows where the money really went. These are the same Democrats, like AOC, when Biden was in office, put up another $1 trillion for infrastructure. And they're complaining because the infrastructure in D.C. is broken and Trump's trying to fix it. The ballroom that we definitely have needed for decades. And there are complaints. At the White House, you have to put up tents when you have state dinners or foreign affairs because the place has been unable to accommodate large-scale events, which makes no sense. So Donald Trump's fixing it, and what are they doing? Griping.

0: She was the ringleader of a bunch of radical leftists that kept Amazon from opening up a warehouse and headquarters in New York, which would have bought millions, multi-millions of dollars in. And by the way, they wouldn't be in the financial straits they're in now if Amazon was operating. And it would have rejuvenated beyond belief Long Island City in New York, where Amazon was, which is adjacent to her district. And members and constituents in her district would have no doubt had jobs. But she blocked it. Now, should she run for president? Absolutely. She should run for president. I would love to see this woman run for president on the Democrat ticket. In fact, I would love to see an all-gal ticket. I'd love to see the Kamala AOC ticket, or the AOC Kamala, doesn't matter which one of these girls is on top, so to speak. I would love to see the AOC Kamala ticket. Bring it, please. James Golden, Snerdy. More of your calls coming up. On this day in 2025, Donald Trump responded to Bruce Springsteen after Springsteen said Trump was heading a corrupt, incompetent, and treasonous administration. What Donald Trump responded with was a post on Truth Social, saying that Springsteen is a highly overrated, not talented guy, a pushy, obnoxious jerk. We'll leave it there.
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5: 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If you'd like to know more about BACA, please visit our website at bacaworld.org or call 1-866-71-ABUSE.
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2: 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It's politics, but theater of the mind. With James Golden, a.k.a. Bose Nerdly.
3: And a few words from esteemed leader Hakeem Jeffries.
4: But Mr. Leader, I mean, you ultimately lost this, and you take personal responsibility.
3: Who lost?
4: You lost in the state Supreme Court.
3: Did the voters lose?
4: Well, Democrats did, and your law
3: did
4: that you passed.
3: Lose?
4: Do you take personal responsibility for investing so much time and resources, tens of millions of dollars, in ultimately fruitless effort?
5: We did the right thing, and this effort is not over. It's just getting started. And by the way, come back to me on November 4th when Democrats have taken back control of the House of Representatives. That's ultimately going to be, you know, what matters. What do the we are going to win the House of Representatives. I'm telling you that right now. I've been telling you that from the very beginning. And by the way, what math are people focused on when they think about the electoral environment that we're in? When Democrats took the House back in 2018, and at minimum we're in a 2018 environment. When Democrats took the House back, we had to flip 24 seats in 2018. 24 seats, which people said was impossible to do. We didn't just flip 24 seats in 2018. We flipped 40. And of those 40 seats, 31 were in districts that Donald Trump had just won.
3: Yeah. And we're in 2018 again, says Hakeem. Mm-hmm. All right. Sure. Let's head to Florida and check in with Dwight. Good morning, Dwight. How are you?
6: Good morning, James. How are you this morning, my friend?
3: Very well, thank you. What's on your mind, sir?
6: The new movie ticket of AOC and Kamala. I think they call that, what, Dumb and Dumber?
3: Look, I'm going to say this about AOC, and you, a lot of people will not agree with me. AOC is not dumb. AOC is not dumb. I'm going to say it again. AOC is not dumb. And I think people underestimate her. Now, is she the brightest bulb when it comes to economics? No. She doesn't have to be. The woman is not dumb. This woman has stood up against Nancy Pelosi, one of the most seasoned politicians in Democrat Party history. And guess what? AOC is still standing. AOC has managed to use her strategy to raise money and to become a de facto leader in the party at her age. And she's only going to get smarter politically. She's not going to get less smarter as she grows older into this job. People can underestimate this woman. Again, I'm not saying she's the brightest bulb when it comes to matters of the economy, but this woman taps into a current that people feel, and she knows how to energize people, and she understands how to use her own power. She ain't dumb. Now, you want to talk Kamala Harris? Yeah, that's another issue. Dwight, thank you. Very quickly, let's head to Virginia. Joe, we got about a minute. Joe, make it count.
7: Hey, James. Look, I was listening to your discussion on the Odyssey, and just a brief, quick history lesson. Helen was the woman who launched 1,000 ships, okay? Her beauty was supposed to be legendary. In fact, she was from Sparta, And according to the chronicles of the time, Spartan women were drop dead gorgeous. So you, I don't think there's a actress in Hollywood now that can match that standard. And as
3: well, let me tell you, plastic surgery is an amazing thing. But I hear what you're saying. This, are you going to go see the movie, Joe?
7: No. Well, not after you've talked about it. I mean, I'm a student of history. And the fact that Christopher Nolan, who did Dunkirk, okay?
3: Ooh, Dunkirk was good. Joe, I got to stop you there. We're out of time. I'm so sorry. Dunkirk, I love that. I love that movie. Our number duo in the can. Our number trio coming up. James Golden, Snurly with you here Saturday morning. Extravaganza continues. When we get back, if you're on hold, stay on hold. Princess Di is going to be along with us too. Cannot wait. So stay there.
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0: Getting involved in statewide politics, I'm Roger Stern, Fox News. President Trump inserting himself in today's Senate primary in Louisiana, where Republican Senator Bill Cassidy is running for re-election. Fox's Jonathan Seri with details.
1: He was one of just seven Republicans to vote in favor of convicting the president during his 2021 impeachment trial. Senator Cassidy faces Republican primary challenges from Louisiana State Treasurer John Fleming and Congresswoman Julia Letlow. Now, for President Trump, this race is personal. He is attacking the incumbent. He says Senator Bill Cassidy of Louisiana is a disloyal disaster. Bill Cassidy is a sleazebag, a terrible guy who is bad for Louisiana.
0: And the Supreme Court's dealt a legal blow to Democrats in Virginia.
2: Last week, the Virginia Attorney General launched a last-ditch effort to the Supreme Court in hopes of reviving the state's plan to redraw its congressional districts to gain additional Democratic seats. Asking the justices to block a May 8th ruling by the state Virginia Supreme Court that invalidated an amendment to the Virginia Constitution that allowed the state's legislature to enact a law, a new congressional map, before the midterms. But the AG's emergency appeal found no traction at the nation's highest court, which many legal experts considered a long shot because the Virginia Supreme Court's ruling rested on its interpretation of the state's constitution.
0: Fox's Jen Lee Painter. For now, Virginia's using the current congressional map. And six passengers from a cruise ship have arrived in Australia for a three-week quarantine. 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
0: President Trump reflecting on a summit with Chinese leader Xi Jinping. This is, critics say, very little was accomplished.
6: That was a great success. It was fantastic. We made great deals. We did great trade deals. We had great relationships. And a lot of things have happened, and you'll be hearing about them. But that was a tremendous success. I think it really was a historic moment. Thank you very much.
0: The president returned to the White House last night after talks that centered on the Iran war, trade, and Taiwan. Iran's foreign minister says a lack of trust remains the biggest obstacle in negotiations to end the war with the U.S. Iran's foreign minister said contradictory messages from the U.S. have made Iran unsure of U.S. intentions in the stalled ceasefire negotiations. The U.S. working with Nigeria killed a top ISIS terrorist. The president announcing this.
7: President Trump saying onto social, this was a complicated joint mission carried out by the U.S. military and the armed forces of Nigeria. The president indicates sources have been tracking Abu Bilal al-Manuki's, keeping the U.S. and Nigeria informed of what the ISIS leader has been doing. The president of Nigeria saying al-Manuki, along with several of his lieutenants, were killed during a strike on his compound in Lake Chad Basin. President Trump says al-Manuki, the second in command of ISIS globally, will, quote, no longer terrorize the people of Africa or help plan operations to target Americans.
0: Fox's Madeline Rivera. Meanwhile, Israel says it killed the leader of the Hamas military wing. This from an airstrike. Israel says he was one of the last remaining Hamas commanders who helped plan the October 7th attack, which, as you may remember, killed 1,200 people nearly 3 years ago, and more than 250 people were taken hostage. I'm Roger Stern, and this is Fox News.
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4: 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James Golden Show is on the air with James Golden, a.k.a. Bose Nerdly.
12: Our number trio has arrived. I'm having flashbacks. Things are happening. Now I'm remembering Green Lantern and how I couldn't get through that movie. It was one of the worst movies ever made. And then there's The Flash, who I used to love reading the comic books. Tried to watch that movie. It was so stupid, I had to get out of it. These superheroes are flashing back. But I'm saved, because now, in hour number three, it is time, ladies and gentlemen, to catch up with Vaughn.
4: It's time for a fairest maiden with James Golden
12: in the world.
4: And America's princess of policy, Princess Di.
12: If thou art looking for the goodness in life, illuminating all that is within eyeshot, one need not tarry and look further than our very own highnessness of all good things, thine empress of intellect. She thereth goeth with the wordeth of justice and libertyeth, the nestness of highness, the wonderfulness, Princess Dianinus is here with me, William S. Shakespeareth, on this the 30th hour in our Odyssey, which is a movie coming out that I'm not going to see. Princess Diana.
13: Oh, my goodness, Sir James, you have outdone yourself, and you have earned the title once again, the Duke of Democracy. Shakespearean, even.
12: I could never get through that Shakespeare stuff. I couldn't, and I felt so dumb. This has bothered me my whole life. I got to admit, it's bothered me because all the smart people know Shakespeare.
13: No. You shouldn't in any way criticize yourself, because Shakespeare is difficult. It is a challenge. And I do not think very many people, and especially younger generations, will be reading him. And I think that is going to be some lost wisdom, unfortunately. So you are not alone. Shakespeare is very demanding. But as I say, worth it. It's worth the effort and the focus, especially if you're a younger person. And, you know, older people, it is very, very hard if you just want to start with Shakespeare. But when you're younger, absolutely, it is worth it.
12: I was younger, and I couldn't get it.
13: Well, it's okay.
12: I was one of the dumb rods. I mean, they're doing all this stuff, the there it thou it, then it's through this, then it's stuff. And then there was another one, the Canterbury whatever. And I'm starting, I want to be smart. I want to be smart. I'm not dumb like they say. I'm smart, Michael. I'm smart. And I was overlooked.
13: You are very smart. I learn so much from you every day. So do not ever say that. Chaucer is difficult. It really is a different language now.
12: See, I even had it wrong. Wait, how do you pronounce it? Chaucer?
13: Chaucer.
12: What?
13: Chaucer. The Canterbury Tales. When
12: that what is a Chaucer?
13: The Chaucer suit from the marches Brutus to the root. I had to memorize that in high school.
12: Wait a minute. Do that again?
13: I am not doing it again. I am not doing it again, nor am I doing the Shakespearean things that I learned around the house from my dad, which, you know, it is such a great memory. He used to do soliloquies from The Merchant of Venice and from Hamlet. And, you know, we as children thought it was very weird, my sister and I. But, you know, he had done that for a while before he got married in New York City. He had been a Shakespearean actor, and he, you know, was going to make a career of it. But then when he got married, he realized that that would not pay the bills. But it was very, very fun to listen to. And I also think growing up in a household which was connected to the King James Version of the Bible, which was part of my upbringing, that helped, because the these and the nows and all of that were familiar to anyone who's read the King James Version.
12: Wow. Man, I tell you what, it's just, and then I learned that one of my favorite movies is based on Shakespeare.
13: Yes.
12: Which is,
13: yes,
12: and
13: Pygmalion, My Fair Lady. A lot of really wonderful classic movies are based on original Shakespearean dramas.
12: So wait a minute, I missed the Pygmalion thing. Who's that?
13: My Fair Lady, you've heard of.
12: Of course, I think I saw My Fair Lady.
13: Okay, well, that is based on the Shakespearean play Pygmalion. So there you go.
12: I didn't know that.
13: Well,
12: okay.
13: There's a lot of brilliant classic movie stories that are based on the original Shakespearean stories. So you haven't missed anything at all if you have paid attention to those classic movies. You get the gist.
12: Ron was amazing. And then Kurosawa did Dreams, which is also amazing. Dreams was harder for me to understand. I had to watch it a few times. And then some of those, I was just thinking too, there was somebody just mentioned Dunkirk, which is the way the Brits pronounce it. And I saw Dunkirk and I loved it. I like movies like Tinker Tailor Soldier Spy, which is to me one of the best movies ever made, the reboot of Tinker Tailor Soldier Spy. I've had to watch that movie like 7 or 8 times. So great. Anyway, moving on to politics. What's your take? Here we are in week 2 of Jim Crow 2.0, back to slavery, the Supreme Court. Let me see, Cory Booker. Play very quickly part of it. Cut 30. Matt. Hello. I'm talking to Matt, and he's looking for it right now. Yeah, 30. Cory Booker.
14: You take me to my next question, because this decision has revived the debate within the Democratic Party about potentially adding more seats to the Supreme Court. Would you, Senator, support an effort to add more seats to the Supreme Court, to expand the court?
15: Well, remember, there's a corrupt shadow hanging over the Supreme Court. Some of these same members that are voting on decisions like this are accepting gifts from billionaires. We have RVs, lavish vacations. It's a corrupt court. The highest court in the land has the lowest ethics laws. Number two is that the Supreme Court clearly within our power. I lead one of these pieces of legislation with Senator Whitehouse and others to give term limits to Supreme Court members. That could go a long way in curing this. The Supreme Court desperately needs reform. It is a corrupt court. And in my opinion, it is a court that needs reform, and I will continue to lead.
12: Okay, enough
15: things.
12: Of him. So we hear the court is corrupt, the court is racist. Somebody went out in an RV, and my God, we can't have that. Good Lord, we can't have Supreme Court justices going out in RVs. And oh, did you hear? By the way, Kash Patel went snorkeling, and that's a new crisis too.
13: James, yesterday's show that you had me just guffawing when you were going through all of the bad ideas that Kamala Harris wanted to have. It was hilarious because she's opening up the discussion to bad ideas. And boy, this is one of the worst. And I hope they try it, because it's so obvious to everyone, normal people, not the, you know, super partisans, that changing the rules of the game when you lose is really a sign of a terrible political weakness. And so I hope they do this. This is not going to pass muster with the American public of, you know, getting rid of the Electoral College, you know, changing the how we do the Supreme Court and all of the things they want to add. This is, you know, I hope they try it, because they're going to get spanked even more electorally than they will be now.
12: Good Lord. I got to ask you about this. We got to take a quick break. Oh, I just learned something else, Princess Diana, from Ed Shea, my brilliant friend, who part of the whole Philadelphia music scene. He tells me that West Side Story was based on Romeo and Juliet, and he's going to be performing that at the Paper Mill Playhouse soon. West Side Story is another one from Shakespeare, eh?
13: Yes, indeed. Absolutely. See, you know more Shakespeare than you think.
12: Oh, my. Man, this guy getting any royalties?
13: Try it.
12: Somebody ought to track the lineage of this guy. I mean, the copyrights. Oh, well, no royalties for you. Oh, goodness. On this day in 1981, former New Christy Minstrels member Kim Carnes, she was in that group with Kenny Rogers, started 9 weeks at number one. I love this song. I loved it from the first moment I heard it. It's one of those. And what a great voice. Unusual. Betty Davis Eyes. Kim Carnes at number one in 1981. Princess Diana is with us in the houseth. So thou is pleaseth, do not it go awayeth.

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1: There's a new bipartisan push in Washington, D.C., and it's being called the Hot Rotisserie Chicken Act. And it could change how people around the country are allowed to buy food with food assistance benefits. Kayla Frawley, who is a single mom and a SNAP or food stamps recipient, says the move would be a game changer for her family.
2: Having the ability to buy something really protein packed and ready to eat is really important. That's dinner for two. That's lunch the next day for two. That's dinner for two tomorrow night.
1: The proposal would allow SNAP recipients to use their benefits on hot, ready-to-eat meals, like rotisserie chicken, something that's currently not allowed under the federal program. Supporters say it would help working families and people without full kitchens get access to quicker, more flexible meals. I'm James Flippin, and this is the Worldwide News Network.
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0: The James Golden Show. It's politics, but theater of the mind with James Golden, a.k.a. Bose Nerdly.
17: And Princess Diana is in the house. Princess Diana, I got something I would love you to listen to. Please cut 12, Matthew. Here we go, Princess Diana. This is for you.
18: How many people who are unhoused that you meet have no teeth at all? They don't have teeth. Why? Because meth rots your teeth. You can't succeed without teeth. So there needs to be comprehensive health care provided to people.
17: That, Princess Diana, is Los Angeles Mayor Karen Bass, who would like to provide teeth for the meth heads.
19: This happened this week. We had on May 6th, you know, a surprise winner of that debate, which was Spencer Pratt, who was a former reality actor. And he has been just surging because of his performance on the May 6th debate. And so much so that Karen Bass has dropped out of future debates. She doesn't want to be exposed. But this is what she decided to come out with. New teeth for meth heads. In response to Spencer Pratt, who is running for mayor of Los Angeles on a nonpartisan basis, on common sense, getting rid of the open air drug zombies and cleaning up the city. And he now is surging against Karen Bass. There's a third candidate, Nithya Raman, who is a LA city councilwoman, who this week came out with limits on backyard barbecues. So we got Jennifer fire pit. We got barbecue bands. And then we got the common sense guy who wants to clean up the actual problems in Los Angeles and hold to account the people who were responsible for a terrible record in which his own home, Spencer Pratt's own home, was burned out in the L.A. Palisades fires. So this has been a very interesting thing to watch from afar. We are all rooting for him. The idea that a registered Republican could possibly win the mayor race in Los Angeles is still a reach. However, he has gotten so much enthusiasm around the country, and we are all rooting for him. And right now, Karen Bass is still ahead in the polls, but he is surging. So there is hope.
17: Yeah, as you say, it's going to be a reach for him to actually win. But he is now, I think, at 23%. There's about a 10-point difference from what I understand. She's not doing great. I mean, she doesn't have it out of reach, but it is Los Angeles. But he is, and the ads have been amazing. I want to ask you about some of this black stuff that's going on. Being a black guy, I think it's okay for me to say that, the black stuff. Because all this redistricting stuff, all the stuff we are hearing, oh my gosh, it is, we're back to slavery times, they're doing this. And here's my thought on this, and I want to see what you think about this. We have arrived at a point in America, thank you to the Supreme Court, where black Democrats are not special anymore. They don't get a seat on the special bus anymore. Up until now, black Democrats were protected politically. They didn't have to face the headwinds that other political candidates have to face, whether it be your district's going to be rewritten or you have to face opposition. They lived in an insulated world. They segregated. Talk about segregation. Black people were segregated into these districts. And they did not have to mingle with anybody else. You're black, you're Democrat, we're going to segregate you, and now we're going to protect you because nobody can ever force you to be competitive in the state that you are. And so black Democrats had their own little special bus. It was the special yellow bus for black Democrats. You can say the most asinine things and get elected. You cannot deliver and get reelected. You can have the worst crime rates, the most failing schools, the poorest economies, but you're protected. You're a special black Democrat. You're special, and you're on the special election bus, and you don't have to really face any other voters except your own people that think the way that you do. And the Supreme Court just took away their special bus pass to get on the special Democrat bus. And now everybody in the special community that's been colonized and segregated is upset that they may actually have to face the real world. And their special little bus pass has been taken away. What's your take on that?
19: I have no disagreement with anything you said. And broadly speaking, I think that is true about Democrats in general with the regards to the media. And Spencer Pratt, the LA candidate, said specifically that whenever he's had an interview, he's had to really know his stuff because the attacks that come from the interviewers, they are part of the opposition. And so the media has held all Democrats to a non-standard, low standards, whereas Republicans everywhere, black or white or Hispanic, have had to really raise the bar on their own performance. And that ultimately is playing out now in politics nationally because there's an echo chamber for the Democrat Party, and they have become so out of sync with the wider society that because they are coddled, Black Democrats, white Democrats, they never have to actually defend in the media their actual policies. And so they tell each other how right they are, how superior they are, how smart they are. And the rest of the American public sees how every one of the cities and regions that they run are ruinous and falling apart, and their policies are garbage. And so the real world application of what voters are seeing compared to what they think is just an amazing disconnect. And I think that is true, as you described it, with the Democrat African-American politicians. It's also true, which is why I think the midterms are going to not go the way they think they are. Their arguments are not holding sway with the vast majority of the American public. And with these new redistricting situations, there is going to be an actual competition with actual votes, especially if we get the SAVE Act, which pressure needs to be continued to put on the U.S. Senate.
17: I couldn't agree with that more. In fact, I don't understand at this point. Democrats are pretty much promising they're going to get rid of the filibuster so that they can push through things. I don't know what it's going to take before John Thune gets off his ass and actually does something with this. I mean, I don't understand how daft punks the Republicans are when it comes to actually using power, especially when you have a president that's willing to use power to make sure that the right things get done. I don't get it. It's time for this filibuster to end, and let's codify and push through the legislation that needs to be done, starting with the SAVE Act. Princess Di, stay there. We're going to take some telephones. We've also got Rod's pick and Mac's pick of the day coming up. So, whatever you do, folks, keep it right here. James Golden, Princess Di is here. It's the Saturday Morning Extravaganza. Your telephone calls, if you're on hold, stay on hold, 800-848-9222. Thusly, stay tuned.
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23: Opponents of California's proposed billionaire tax say they've collected enough signatures to qualify two countermeasures for the November ballot. They believe the proposed countermeasures would block or at least weaken the controversial tax initiative. The initiative would impose a one-time 5% tax on the assets of California residents with more than $1 billion. I'm James Flippin, and this is the Worldwide News Network.
24: Bikers Against Child Abuse, BACA, exists with the intent to create a safer environment for abused children. We exist as a body of bikers to empower children to not feel afraid of the world in which they live. We stand ready to lend support to our wounded friends by involving them with an established, united organization. We work in conjunction with local and state officials who are already in place to protect children. We desire to send a clear message to all involved with the abused child that this child is part of our organization and that we are prepared to lend our physical and emotional support to them by affiliation and our physical presence. We stand at the ready to shield these children from further abuse. We do not condone the use of violence or physical force in any manner. However, if circumstances arise such that we are the only obstacle preventing a child from further abuse, we stand ready to be that obstacle. If you'd like to know more about BACA, please visit our website at bacaworld.org or call 1-866-71-ABUSE.
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0: The James Golden Show. It's politics, but theater of the mind with James Golden, a.k.a. Bo Snerdly.
17: Dang on, he took off his hat. Now we got Hollywood, Hollywood. If you could be Hollywood, my man Matt, it is time for Matt's pick of the day.
1: I got it slicked back. The hat hair is going crazy right now. But last week we went with the Piano Man. So I felt it was only right if we went with The Rocket Man this week. Tomorrow, in 1975, Elton John made music history after earning an RIAA Golden Record before release day, driven solely by pre-sales for Captain Fantastic and the Brown Dirt Cowboy. The album produced major Billboard hits, including Somebody Save My Life Tonight, peaked at number 4, as well as the chart-topping Philadelphia Freedom, which we're listening to right now, Bo. This song was released as a tribute to his friends, tennis legend Billie Jean King, as I'm sure you know, but some people out there might not. And the album went on to debut at number 1 in the U.S. and remained there for 7 whole weeks. Became the first album to ever debut at the number 1 spot of the U.S. Billboard charts. And before this, albums used to have to climb to the top of the charts over several weeks. But what does the Rocket Man do best? He defies gravity. And he did that with this album. Great album, great artist, obviously. And just a tremendous, tremendous achievement. Debuting, number 1. Second in release, number 1. Just incredible work from Elton, man.
17: That Elton John is Elton John.
1: We were talking about it with the movies. They don't do it like they used to, man. And Elton John's definitely
17: Elton John.
1: A pure
17: I used to binge listen to Someone Save My Life Tonight off that album.
1: Great song. Great.
17: It is just one of the masterpieces. He and Bernie Taupin. It's just a masterpiece.
1: He's got so many. And speaking of masterpieces, I'm going to pass it off to my man Rod. He got a masterpiece of his own to talk about right now.
17: Rod's pick of the day, what's up with you, Rod?
2: Yeah, today is the birthday of the youngest child of the Jackson family dynasty.
17: Yo!
2: And I am talking about American singer, songwriter, dancer, and actress, Janet Demeter Jo Braxton. I said Braxton like she's married to me. I meant to say Janet Demeter Jo Jackson. Sorry. She's the youngest child of the Jackson family dynasty, and she has amassed an extensive catalog of hits with singles such as Nasty, Rhythm Nation, The Way Love Goes, what we're listening to right now, When I Think of You, Together Again, and All for You. And Janet Demeter Jo Jackson has sold over 100 million records worldwide. So today is the birthday of Miss Jackson. Happy birthday, Miss Jackson. Yes.
17: Miss Jackson to you. If you're a nasty boy.
2: Indeed. Happy birthday, Demeter Jo. Happy birthday.
17: And so I'm going to have a pick of the day, too, ladies and gentlemen. My pick of the day. She is known as the Queen of Disco. When you hear the Queen of Disco and you hear that moniker, it can only be one woman. Her name is Donna Summer. Donna Summer, tomorrow is the anniversary of her passing away. She believed that she acquired lung cancer after the September 11th terrorist attacks in New York from breathing in toxic particles that were released on that day. In 2012, she succumbed. 5 Grammy Awards, 6 American Music Awards, 3 multi-platinum albums. The hits are part of American music legacy, including this one, Love to Love You, I Feel Love, MacArthur Park. It goes on and on. And she did some collaborations with Brenda Russell that were just amazing. Remembering the beauty and the voice of Miss Donna Summer. Princess Di is here with us in the house. Princess Di, I just have one other thought. Now, I don't want to oversimplify this thing. I think that for a lot of people, what Democrats are saying resonates because they want to hear that and they want to be victims. And this is just part of the Democrat mentality. I think that these moves that have happened with the Supreme Court finally saying, okay, the 14th and 15th Amendments do count. The Constitution is, we are going to enforce a colorblind view of voting. I think these things are going to play out well in a lot of the country because I also think Democrats have overplayed the racism hand. Everything has been racist for so long that Democrats don't like that people are tired of hearing it. And so when they hear racism, back to slavery, Jim Crow, I think a lot of people outside the Democrat echo chamber, they don't care. It just bounces off them. What do you think?
19: I agree with every word. I think that the overuse of that accusation along with the other typical homophobic, there's a string of accusations. Now it's fascist, like Hitler. All of those things have been so overused that it's just part of the background noise. They don't have the punch and the power that they once did. And so few people are now intimidated or backed down for what they say based on those accusations because they have been falsely used for so long that it's you're absolutely right. It's not going to have the impact that they're expecting, which is a good thing.
17: Wow. Let's take some calls, Princess Diana. David is calling in from Staten Island, New York. David, you're on with Princess Diana and you're on with me, Bish Nerdly. Good morning. How are you?
3: All right, and you?
17: Just fine, thank you. What's on your mind this morning?
3: I had two thoughts come in my mind. One has to do with Shakespeare, to be or not to be. The other one is from science. I think it's Albert Einstein. Are you here or do you think you're here? They are parallel equations of expression, if you can understand what I'm saying.
17: Interesting. To be or not to be. Give me the Einstein quote once more.
3: Are you here, or do you think you're here?
17: Ah. Princess Diana, what do you think about that? You are the wordsmith here. Play on words. To be or not to be, are you here, or do you think you're here?
19: It depends what the meaning of is.
17: Bill Clinton. Very good. I love that. I love that. Words are her business. More so than they are mine, David. So I will let that be Bill Clinton's words. will answer the paradox that you've laid out before us. Bob in Minnesota, you are up next with Princess Diana and with Snurdly. Good morning, Bob. Hello, Bob in Minnesota. Yes.
4: Yeah, this is Dom in Minnesota.
17: I'm sorry, someone called you Bob, Mike. You're not. It's Dom. Good morning, Dom. How are you?
4: Yeah, good morning, sir. You know, James, Trump has put off the greatest foreign policy coup of the decade with China by doing just two things. He took Venezuela and Iran off the map as cheap energy sources for China. Now, China is looking to buy oil from us at fair market price. I'll bet you when Trump was shaking hands with Xi Jinping, he was quietly going in his mind, do you feel lucky, punk?
17: I don't know about that. I'm not going to. Princess, your take on the Trump-Xi Jinping summit.
19: I have to agree. I may not agree with the quote, but it was a tour de force. And, of course, all of the media is painting it in a negative way. But the meeting, the first meeting that Trump had with Xi Jinping that he described on Sean Hannity while he was still in China is a picture of how amazing he went in there. Trump went into China like a boss. Even though he was on Xi Jinping's territory, Xi Jinping called the meeting. Trump changed to just overturn the tables in that he brought the 30 most wealthiest CEOs of the most powerful American companies with him into the meeting. And Trump said it started off, they are very organized, as you know, but we had 30 of the biggest business leaders in the world. And I suggested before we start the meeting, I would like to introduce them to you. And they were surprised because it wasn't scheduled. Now, that is a picture of a mogul who knows how to run a meeting, who knows how to control a meeting, even though he's supposedly on the back foot because he's the one invited. It's not on his home turf. He made it on his home turf. These 30 CEOs represent $20 trillion of net worth in their companies, which is the value of China, basically GDP. So he was bringing American economic power to this meeting and basically started the meeting by introducing them. And so all of a sudden, you know, the well-prepared, the scheduled, the Chinese who are very meticulous that way, they were on their back foot in the dynamics from the beginning of that meeting. And the entire visit was like that Trump basically owned the entire system of this negotiation. And I would love to talk to you, James, about what they were discussing this week, if you want, called the Thucydides trap, which Xi Jinping raised, which is a theory from ancient Greece about rising powers and falling powers. And it is very interesting because Trump's answer was brilliant and remarkable, and we really should talk about it if you have time.
17: I will make time. I want to hear this. This is stunning. And I want you, when you come on, Matt, can you flag this segment, please, and send it to me so I can play this segment too? Because this analysis of the Trump trip is not something that has been widely shared with the American public. And I want as many people to hear this as possible. Thank you. And Dom, thank you for the call, Matt. Who's your uncle? It's a... Oh, it's Bob. Anyway, thank you, Dom. We appreciate you. Silas, very quickly, time is fleeting. Your point, please, and thank you for calling this morning.
5: Yeah, I just to tell you about most of the top echelon of the Democrat Party, that when you said AOC is not dumb. No, she's not very educated, but she's clever. She's cunning. And she'll be as corrupt as she needs to be to climb that ladder.
17: Well, I'm just going to say this. I don't even know about the corruption. I understand that. I know that there were some campaign issues that she had. But I don't look at her as a particularly corrupt person. I don't look at her that way. I look at her as an ideological person. She is steeped in her own ideology. Of course, much of it is... from the way we look at things, wrong. But I want to reiterate again, I don't think AOC is dumb by a long shot. Princess Diana, let me give you the last word on that.
19: Agree completely. She is even worse than corrupt, actually. She's a true believer in socialism. And so that makes her most dangerous because she is fast on her feet. She is, you know, very appealable to the Democrat mindset. As you said, the people who are want to see themselves as victims. And so she is going to be a power within the Democrat Party for quite a while. And so because she's persuasive, she with that group, she is somebody that we're going to have to contend with.
17: Wow.

0: And he got sepsis. Sepsis is what took Bobby Darin out.
1: Okay. Well, just let me tell you that I always had an innocent heart murmur. And my mother used to have me take medicine before I went to the dentist. And then I could go to the dentist with no problem. And so even after I was grown up, I was born 1937 in June, I always had a prescription medicine before I went to the dentist. And I had no problem with going to the dentist at all.
0: And I wish that Bobby Darin had done that in his 37 years old. And Bobby Darin is just one of the greats. You talk about the 27 Club. He, 37 Club, not much difference. And what a great artist. And he still is and forever will be a great artist. The great Bobby Darin, whose birthday was earlier this week, his heavenly birthday. James Golden, Snerdly, Princess Di's here. Beyond the sea. Lemire, as it's called in France, is the name of the song, Lemire. And I love the French version, too. One of the few things the Frogs do that I actually like. Lemire. James Golden, Snerdly. Keep it here.
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0: This is Greg Kelly. This is Greg Kelly. 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
2: 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Bose Nerdly.
3: Odyssey has sparked conversations about Greek culture today. Greek composer Vangelis was born on this day, well, born tomorrow, actually, is the day of his birth in 2022. Passed away when he was 79 years old. Actually, today, yes. Just, this went number one. And very rare for a movie theme to go number one from Chariots of Fire. He also did the theme for Blade Runner. Just a great composer. And while we're speaking of that, a song that we're not going to play right now, Whitney Houston's Greatest Love of All, was at number one. That was written by the incredible Linda Creed, who so many of her hits with Tom Bell went number one. She wrote that one with Michael Masser, The Greatest Love of All. It was at number one on the stage, Whitney Houston's. And let's see if there's something else that I wanted to mention here, too. Oh, yes. Liberace's birthday. I used to watch Liberace on TV. Liberace is just one of the greats. And he was born on this day as well. Raduzi Valentin, Valentinan Liberace. 4 decades. Over 30 million viewers to his TV show. At one time, he was the highest paid entertainer in the world. Remembering the great Liberace as well. Our America's Most Caffeinated Mom, Rhonda Schrock, has written, and I think she was responding to the discussion Princess Diana and I were having about AOC. She says, there's a key difference between, a great difference between raw intelligence versus wisdom and stellar character. Character is a belief system built on truth. And truer words could not be spoken. Princess Star, I think we have a detractor. His time is running out. Anthony, I have about a minute for you. Got to make your point real quick so we can respond to it. From the Bronx, New York. Go ahead.
4: Sure. How you doing? Sure. My point is that meeting between the president, President Xi, and Trump, that didn't go nowhere. It was just nothing but a photo op. Their main goal, Chinese main goal, is not so much getting Taiwan. They want to get Japan. That's their real choice. That's their real territory. That's what they want. They want the Japanese. They want that territory. That's what they really want.
3: Princess Di, you care to respond?
5: Well, I think that is an understandable perspective if you listen to the mainstream media. Interestingly enough, the first call that Trump made as soon as he departed China soil was to Japan and filled her in on everything that they discussed. Now, that is extremely significant. The alliance with Japan is strong, and Trump reassured the Prime Minister of Japan that, and she was not able to describe what was taking place because she promised to keep it to herself what they discussed, but it was Taiwan basically, and Trump has signaled that basically that China would not dare to make any moves on Taiwan while he's president, and he's right about that.
3: Boom. Thank you. That's going to be it. We had a call from Georgia I wanted to get to. Lamar and Joseph and Kevin and all of you calling. I'm sorry we can't get to you. We got to bail out. Princess Di, thank you as always for being with us this hour. Appreciate you. Love you. Thank you, Your Highnessness.
5: Sir James, love you back. The Duke of Democracy, as always. So wonderful to hear you.
3: Thank you. Ladies and gentlemen, this is just, the show just goes so quick. And why are we playing this song on the way out today? Well, Beach Boys. This is Pet Sounds from the Pet Sounds album. Now, the Pet Sounds album is regarded as one of the most classic, iconic albums of the rock and roll era. Let me see. Hold on a second. Liberace was also known as a poonhound. What does that mean? Love the late, Lord Baltimore. Liberace. So he wasn't a, no. Anyway, The Pet Sounds album was released on this day in 1966, listed as number one of the greatest albums of all time in a lot of music magazines. May God bless, protect each and every single one of you, your families, your loved ones. Love and gratitude for you being here, allowing me to be with you. God willing, back next week, same time, same station. Until then, I bid you adieu, and with gratitude and love for my crew, who are the best in the business. Thank you, guys. Bye.
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0: terrorists wiped off the earth. I'm John Saucier, Fox News. Several ISIS leaders actually were killed in Nigeria during a joint operation between U.S. forces and Nigerian forces. President Trump sharing news of the strike on social media. Fox's Alex Hogan is at the White House with the latest.
1: The U.S. military says this was a joint operation between U.S. forces and armed forces in Nigeria to kill multiple leaders in ISIS in Nigeria early this morning, local time, in the U.S. military's Africa Command releasing footage of the strike that was carried out, saying that Abu Bilal al-Manuki was a key figure in ISIS who provided strategic guidance and financial operations in developing and manufacturing weapons. No U.S. service members were harmed, and officials tell Fox that all service members made it back safely. President Trump made the announcement on Truth Social, writing, Abu Bilal al-Manuki, second in command of ISIS globally, thought he could hide in Africa, but little did he know, we had sources who kept us informed on what he was doing.
0: The Nigerian president thanking President Trump claimed the strike was an example of the cooperation between the two countries. President Trump actually just got back from a trip to China, that nation agreeing to buy hundreds of planes from Boeing and more U.S. soybeans. Senator Jerry Moran was on Fox News Live with some thoughts on the meeting and what he hopes China will do.
2: I think what we're looking for is to China to say exactly what they've agreed to. And then, of course, we need to make certain that they live up to that agreement.
0: Chinese President Xi Jinping is set to visit the United States in September for another meeting. And workers for New York's Long Island Railroad are now on strike, bringing the busiest commuter rail system in North America to a halt. The railroad president is Robert Free.
3: If it were to become resolved, we would need time. It's contingent upon what time it would be settled. So it would be difficult for me at this point to say if it was settled at this time, we'd have service back at that time. But rest assured, we would look to get service back as soon as possible.
0: That guy's going to have a busy weekend. 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
0: The Republican primary is underway in Louisiana as candidates battle to unseat Senator Bill Cassidy. And even President Trump is weighing in on this one. Fox's Jonathan Siria reports from Baton Rouge with more on Senator Cassidy in the election.
16: He posted, quote, Senator Bill Cassidy of Louisiana is a disloyal disaster. His entire past campaign for the Senate was about Trump, how he's with me all the way. And then after winning, he turned around and voted to impeach me. Senator Cassidy faces Republican primary challenges from Louisiana State Treasurer John Fleming and Congresswoman Julia Letlow. President Trump has endorsed Letlow in the Senate race, but the other two Republicans are questioning her conservative credentials.
0: Congresswoman Letlow says she's proud of having the president's support. The Supreme Court denying Virginia's bid to restore a congressional map that favors Democrats.
17: Last week, the Virginia Attorney General launched a last-ditch effort to the Supreme Court in hopes of reviving the state's plan to redraw its congressional districts to gain additional Democratic seats, asking the justices to block a May 8th ruling by the state Virginia Supreme Court that invalidated an amendment to the Virginia Constitution that allowed the state's legislature to enact a law, a new congressional map, before the midterms. But the AG's emergency appeal found no traction at the nation's highest court, which many legal experts considered a long shot because the Virginia Supreme Court's ruling rested on its interpretation of the state's constitution.
0: As Fox's Chanley Painter reporting, Virginia's election will go forward under the existing map, which previously produced a House delegation with 6 Democrats and 5 Republicans. 6 passengers from a cruise ship hit by a Honda virus outbreak arriving in Australia for a quarantine that's expected to last at least 3 weeks. In New York, I'm John Saucier, and this is Fox News.
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0: joint strike takes out a leader. I'm Jane Fergus, Fox News. As President Trump says the U.S. and Nigeria took out a top ISIS leader, Israel is making a similar claim about one of its enemies. Fox's Roger Stern has more.
1: Israel says it killed the leader of the Hamas military wing in an airstrike. Israel adds that Izzaldin al-Haddad was one of the last remaining Hamas commanders who helped plan the October 7th attack nearly 3 years ago, which killed 1,200 and saw more than 250 people taken hostage. Now Israel killed six other people along with al-Haddad, according to his family. The killings come as the ceasefire between Israel and Hamas remains fragile, with both sides arguing over Hamas's disarmament. Roger Stern, Fox News.
0: Meanwhile, new details emerging in the 2025 murder of two Israeli embassy staffers. Fox's Madeline Rivera in Washington, D.C. with more.
2: Federal prosecutors say Elias Rodriguez was motivated by political bias and hatred. Rodriguez is now facing multiple charges, including murder, terrorism, and hate crimes. Authorities say he planned extensively for this attack, flying to D.C. from Chicago with his gun. Investigators say surveillance video showed Rodriguez shooting 26-year-old Sarah Milgram and 30-year-old Yaron Leshinsky after they left a young diplomat's reception at the Capitol Jewish Museum. As Milgram tried to crawl away, Rodriguez allegedly approached her and shot more rounds. Court papers state Rodriguez then went inside the museum. He displayed a red keffiyeh and said, "I did it for Palestine, I did it for Gaza," and as police officers removed him from the building, he called out, "Free Palestine."
0: Rodriguez has pleaded not guilty. The Department of Justice is seeking the death penalty. 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
0: President Trump inserting himself into today's Senate primary in Louisiana, where Republican Senator Bill Cassidy is running for re-election. Fox's Jonathan Seri has more.
5: He was one of just seven Republicans to vote in favor of convicting the president during his 2021 impeachment trial. Senator Cassidy faces Republican primary challenges from Louisiana State Treasurer John Fleming and Congresswoman Julia Letlow. Now, for President Trump, this race is personal. He is attacking the incumbent. He says Senator Bill Cassidy of Louisiana is a disloyal disaster. Bill Cassidy is a sleazebag, a terrible guy who is bad for Louisiana.
0: The Supreme Court has dealt a legal blow to Democrats in Virginia.
6: Last week, the Virginia Attorney General launched a last-ditch effort to the Supreme Court in hopes of reviving the state's plan to redraw its congressional districts to gain additional Democratic seats, asking the justices to block a May 8th ruling by the state Virginia Supreme Court that invalidated an amendment to the Virginia Constitution that allowed the state's legislature to enact a law, a new congressional map, before the midterms. But the AG's emergency appeal found no traction at the nation's highest court, which many legal experts considered a long shot because the Virginia Supreme Court's ruling rested on its interpretation of the state's constitution.
0: For now, Virginia is using the current congressional map. Tens of thousands of protesters descended on London today for two demonstrations, one involving the far right and the other Palestinian supporters. At least 4,000 police officers were on the scene to try and keep the two groups apart. I'm Jane Fergus, and this is Fox News.
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0: One-way ticket to hell. I'm John Saucier, Fox News. Several ISIS leaders killed in Nigeria during a joint operation between U.S. forces and Nigerian forces. President Trump sharing news of the strike on social media. Fox's Alex Hogan at the White House with more.
1: The U.S. military says this was a joint operation between U.S. forces and armed forces in Nigeria to kill multiple leaders in ISIS in Nigeria early this morning, local time, in the U.S. military's Africa Command releasing footage of the strike that was carried out, saying that Abu Bilal al-Manuki was a key figure in ISIS who provided strategic guidance and financial operations in developing and manufacturing weapons. No U.S. service members were harmed, and officials tell Fox that all service members made it back safely. President Trump made the announcement on Truth Social, writing, Abu Bilal al-Manuki, second in command of ISIS globally, thought he could hide in Africa, but little did he know, we had sources who kept us informed on what he was doing.
0: The Nigerian president thanking President Trump and claimed the strike was an example of the cooperation between the two countries. The Organization of Iranian American Communities with a protest today in Washington, D.C., calling for a more secular Iran and an end to political executions. An exiled dissident group, People's Mojahedin Organization of Iran, they were involved in the protest. We heard from member Kimia Arya, who spoke at the rally, discussing the important role that women have played in fighting for change.
2: They've challenged misogyny, they've challenged dictatorship, and they have demonstrated the pivotal role women play standing at the front lines in the struggle for freedom.
0: Organizers calling for recognition of the Iranian people's struggle to overthrow the regime in a more secular republic. President Trump's back from China when he agreed with that nation to buy hundreds of planes from Boeing, China will, and more U.S. soybeans. Senator Jerry Moran on Fox News Live with some thoughts on the meeting and what he hopes China will do.
3: I think what we're looking for is to China to say exactly what they've agreed to. And then, of course, we need to make certain that they live up to that agreement.
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0: Let's talk about Stephen Klubeck, founder of Diamond Resorts and a former Democratic donor in California, charged with witness tampering after threatening men who accused his fiancée of robbing their homes. Here's Fox's Max Gordon with more.
7: Stephen Klubeck turned himself in to the Los Angeles County Sheriff's Department on Tuesday after a warrant was issued for his arrest. He faces felony charges of trying to intimidate two witnesses and a third felony charge of actually dissuading a witness. He also got slapped with a fourth count of annoying telephone calls, a misdemeanor. Multiple reports say Klubeck was trying to stop three men from testifying against his influencer fiance, Adva Levy, who also goes by the name Mia Ventura. Levy faces six felony charges, accused of using dating apps to get close to wealthy older men and then stealing from them. She's pleaded not guilty.
0: Klubeck's out on a $300,000 bond. Is scheduled to be arraigned August 7th. His lawyer says these charges are false. Former Vice President Kamala Harris had some ideas for the Democratic Party ahead of the 2026 midterm elections. Here's Fox's Chad Burgum on Capitol Hill with more.
8: Harris pitched eliminating the Electoral College, granting D.C. and Puerto Rico statehood, and altering the Supreme Court so Democrats score more rulings in their favor. Some Democrats want to pack the Supreme Court. Republicans aim to boomerang these progressive ideas on Democrats in the midterms. Democrats also claim that Republican redistricting efforts are about race, but what Democrats do about it isn't certain. A strategy to counter redistricting might not be clear, but nothing survives in a vacuum. That's why Republicans want to underscore hyper-progressive ideas.
0: This comes as several states are in the midst of redistricting battles, including California and Louisiana. Six passengers from a cruise ship hit by a Honda virus outbreak arriving yesterday in Australia for quarantine expected to last for at least 3 weeks. In the United States, health officials transferred two passengers who were originally sent to Atlanta to the National Quarantine Center in Omaha. In New York, I'm John Saucier, and this is Fox News.
9: Hey folks, it's Joe, and you have heard me talk several times about my time in the classroom here in Lafayette Parish being a teacher, and throughout those years had come across students who had been experiencing or had experienced homelessness. And I'm here with David Owens of Gifting Grace Project to talk a little bit about the work they do assisting kids in Lafayette who are experiencing the same thing.
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0: Cherokee National nabbed for terror plots. I'm Jane Fergus, Fox News. An Iraqi man charged with coordinating nearly 20 terror attacks in Europe and planning attacks in the U.S. and Canada as well. He's been brought to New York. Fox's Alexis McAdams is in New York City with details on the arrest of Mohammed Dawood al-Saadi.
1: The targets were Americans, Jewish people, and any U.S. interests, according to investigators. These are some of the cases. Planning bombs at the Israeli embassy in London, a Bank of America building in Paris, and a synagogue target in New York City, Los Angeles, and Scottsdale. Al-Saadi was taken into custody in Turkey, taken down with information from an undercover agent who was posing as a member of a Mexican cartel group. They arrested Al-Saadi, brought him here to New York City, where he's facing 6 counts of terrorism-related offenses. For the motive in this investigation, the DOJ says the suspect was close to Qasem Soleimani. That's one of Iran's most powerful military commanders who was killed in a United States airstrike back in 2020. The feds believe his recent plans were retribution for taking that man out.
0: The investigation is ongoing, but federal officials say they believe al-Saadi was not acting alone. As President Trump says the U.S. and Nigeria took out a top ISIS leader, Israel is making a similar claim about one of its enemies.
2: Israel says it killed the leader of the Hamas military wing in an airstrike. Israel adds that Izz al-Din al-Haddad was one of the last remaining Hamas commanders who helped plan the October 7th attack nearly 3 years ago, which killed 1,200 and saw more than 250 people taken hostage. Now Israel killed 6 other people along with al-Haddad, according to his family. The killings come as the ceasefire between Israel and Hamas remains fragile.
0: It's Fox's Roger Stern. 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
0: A lawsuit is alleging Netflix is addictive and actively designed that way, and that it steals data from its customers. Here's Fox's Madeline Rivera.
15: Texas Attorney General Ken Paxton is suing Netflix, claiming the company is using its platform to steal data from its users and specifically designed the app to be addictive. Netflix CEO Ted Sarandos tells Fox those allegations aren't true.
16: Do we make great television? Yes. Guilty. Do we make it artificially addictive? Absolutely not.
15: Sarandos did say Netflix catered to customer desire in its early days by not advertising and releasing all its original programming episodes at the same time, effectively creating the binge-watching phenomenon. The legal action follows rulings against other big tech companies like Facebook and YouTube, which are both found guilty of violating consumer protection laws in separate lawsuits.
0: Federal lawmakers are hinting there could be action at the federal level, including regulating streaming services like broadcasters, putting them under FCC regulation. Midterm state and congressional primaries in Louisiana today. Fox's Jonathan Seri is in Baton Rouge.
17: Unlike previous Louisiana primaries, which listed all candidates regardless of party on the same ballot, today's election has separate ballots for Republicans and Democrats. Also, any votes for U.S. House candidates, even though their names are on the ballot, will not be counted. That's because lawmakers are in the process of redrawing district boundaries for those congressional districts after a Supreme Court decision struck down racial gerrymandering in the 6th District. It's a predominantly black voter district that heavily favors Democrats.
0: President Trump has expressed support for Congresswoman Julia Letlow to unseat incumbent Senator Bill Cassidy. President Trump also called Cassidy a sleazebag. I'm Jane Fergus. This is Fox News.
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4: From here, where we're at, I'll mention that in just a second, but rain changed everything.
5: It does.
4: Yeah, it turned out it was going to rain a little bit. So they canceled the Cars and Coffee event that was supposed to be held at the Judicial Center on Walton Way here in Augusta, Georgia. And so now we had a problem because our studio is completely torn apart. We're remodeling the studio. And we got a lot of stuff on order, and we ripped all the wires out, so it would have been very difficult to get it all back together. So what we did was just pulled our remote trailer into the middle of the CNC Automotive downtown location, and we got everything set up here. So we are actually doing a show here between lift racks. We got a toolbox behind us, and we're having a good time.
6: Yeah.
5: Fortunately, Mason didn't set the arm up underneath your chair to lift you up.
4: That's what I was thinking. That would have been a good
6: missed
4: thing.
6: Opportunity. You got some zip ties in the trailer. We'll just fasten them to the lift.
4: We could have done some stuff with this lift rack here while we have it. But even though the Cars and Coffee event's canceled, we're still drinking coffee and talking about cars here at the downtown location of CNC Automotive.
5: I look forward to this every Saturday.
7: Yeah, there's always something new going on that we get to talk about.
4: Lots of fun, lots of things to do. And we have a special guest coming in, and that is going to be really neat.
6: We have
4: the chief of police at the city of Grovetown, Jamie Kitchens. He'll be coming in, and we look forward to that. And really what I like about him is he gets involved in things
6: in the
4: community. And he loves cars. That's another good thing. So with all that there, he's going to tell us a little bit about some events that they have coming up.
6: Some
4: neat stuff. So I thought that would be good. So we will drink some coffee. And you think we should lay a tip quiz on the table? What do you think?
5: Let's do it.
4: You want to do that? Okay. Well, we'll go ahead and do that. All right. A person called Walmart in Atlanta and needed medicine really bad. The Walmart was 6 miles away, but, of course, in Atlanta, bumper-to-bumper traffic, can't hardly move, traffic lights all over the place, very difficult to get there. But they sent the vehicle out, and they were able to just go past all the cars.
6: In Atlanta?
4: Past them all, went right through the red lights, every one of them, and got there in less than 30 minutes.
6: Oh, that's impressive.
4: Yeah. Through all that traffic. Yeah. How'd they do it? And if you know the answer, give us a call, 800-224-9090. Oh, and I'll mention this. A police officer spotted the vehicle and didn't do anything. Didn't say a word.
5: Yeah. Last time that
4: doing all that.
5: Last time that probably happened in Atlanta was when Trump got arrested.
4: Yeah. Okay, so if you do know the answer to our tech tip quiz, you give us a call, and that would be a good thing. And I had a story I wanted to hear from David here. About a week ago, he mentioned to us that a person had called him, and they had asked about getting diminished value on their vehicle. And as it turns out, they started doing some research and found out that the person could not get diminished value on the vehicle because it was in his contract that he couldn't ask for diminished value on his vehicle. And so David did a few things to check that out. David, fill us in on what happened.
5: So, you know, I think we talk about it every week, just the importance of understanding your policy. Beating through it. So I did talk about this a couple of weeks ago. The customer was denied. We sent in the diminished value. They agreed to it. Then when we tried to challenge it, they came back and said, hey, you're not entitled to that. So what I asked the customer to do was to ask for a copy of the whole policy. Let's read through the fine print. Let's make sure what's there. So what we found was the insurance company had actually only given us the pages that applied to them.
6: How convenient.
5: 5 pages down the path, there was a thing that said, you know, here is a portion that's for Georgia. And inside of that language, it said that clause did not apply in Georgia to that policy. So I took and saved that photo, sent it back to the insurance company, said, hey, you need to read your policy.
6: The thing that you wrote, you need to look at it again.
5: So they look at it. They come back. They say, oh, you're absolutely right. We owe for this, so we're going to go through it. So the appraiser calls me yesterday, and we settled this thing for $12,700 for the customer. So we went from zero to $6,000 back to zero to finish it out for $12,700.
6: Heck yeah.
5: So
6: that's awesome.
5: A win for the customer.
6: Yeah, definitely.
5: But I think it's super important. The more you read in the news, you start to see about these insurance policies, is just to understand what you're signing up for, what's in there. And if you don't understand it, reach out to somebody that can help you understand it. Whether it's somebody in my company or me or your agent, somebody who understands that.
4: So that's what you're recommending, is before you sign a policy, know what's in there, but also, just because somebody says that, no, this is not allowed, don't necessarily mean it's not allowed.
5: Don't always take no.
6: You need to put your own eyes on it.
5: Yeah. I mean, Dan, the insurance company, their main motto is to on delay, right? So, I mean, that is what it is.
6: Protect their own assets.
4: Y'all ready to go to the calls?
5: Let's do it.
4: Yeah. All right, here we go. Let's go to Robert. Robert, welcome to the CNC Auto Show, and what can we help you with?
7: Answer to the tech quiz.
4: Oh, my goodness. Well, I tell you what, I'm going to lay it back out there one more time. Person called Walmart in Atlanta. They needed medicine really bad. The Walmart was 6 miles away, and traffic was bumper to bumper. The delivery vehicle did not stop for any of the traffic. Went through the traffic lights and was off the road most of the time. And they got the medicine there in less than 30 minutes. I hear a blinker going, do you? What is that?
6: Robert's got stuff to do today. He's not sitting at the house listening. He's traveling and listening.
4: Yeah, I got ADT. Okay, Robert, all eyes are on you and whatever sounds you're making. What is the answer to today's Tech Tip Quiz?
7: They delivered it with a drone.
4: Oh, a drone? Is that possible?
6: Clever.
4: Well, let me see here. Oh, they're going crazy. They are going crazy. Robert, you're right, and you're going to be wearing one of these beautiful shirts that says on the back, I answered the Tech Tip Quiz.
5: Big Rob.
4: Yeah, you get total respect everywhere you go, Robert. Certain Walmarts now have drone delivery. Now, what we talked about one day might happen is happening. Walmart now has drone delivery. Now, it's in many states. It's in, it's in Atlanta. It's in Miami. It's in Dallas, Fort Worth.
6: Major metropolitan.
4: Major cities right now. And that's where really it means the most, because you got so much traffic in those areas. They'll fly about a 6 mile radius of a store. They avoid traffic, stop signs, pedestrians, and the delivery time is around 30 minutes. It's a neat looking little drone. It flies over, and then at about 150 feet, a little package box comes out and lowers it to the ground, breaks it loose. It holds about 2.5 pounds, which is plenty for medicine. Some people's ordering rotisserie chicken on these things. You can order your chicken and it comes in.
5: So imagine going down the interstate.
4: Man, this is a pretty big day for you. And we want to tell you congratulations.
7: Thank you.
4: I'm going to put you on hold so you can go in there to the producers and set it up for you to get a retina scan and a lot of other things so that we'll be able to identify you. Okay. Thank you.
7: All right.
4: Okay. The number to call is 800-224-9090. 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

0: We're back with more of the CNC Auto Show. I'm David. I'm here with Aaron and Jamie, and we are having a blast inside of this beautiful body shop. But Aaron, you haven't cut the air conditioner on in here yet.
1: I can.
0: I know.
2: Turn on the fan.
0: If you want to know of a great thing that Aaron did for his shop here in downtown Augusta, says he.
1: Yes, we did.
2: That is unheard of down here.
0: These technicians are going to love you in the summertime when it's over 100 degrees.
1: 35,000 square feet of cool air. Now,
0: I would hate to see that bill at the end of the month.
1: I hadn't seen it yet, but I'm going to hate to see it too. Last week, Tyler asked me why technicians always take connections loose and blow into them. You ever see people do that? Almost computer people do it. Automotive, you always got to disconnect it. And if it didn't work before, you blow on it.
0: Well, that's what we used to do with old Nintendo games.
2: Yeah.
0: Remember?
1: Yeah.
0: You blow the game out.
2: And then it would work.
1: Yeah, he was asking, was that a myth? And I said, no, I don't really think it's a myth, because actually connectors work on such low voltage, computers. Such a low voltage, till actually all it takes is just a slight bit of dust or just a little bit of film on there.
0: Yeah.
1: And boom, it won't work. Yeah. So actually taking it apart and blowing on it and putting it back together a lot of times work. But that is more of a temporary solution. What we always like to do is we like to use an electrical cleaner. If you take a connector loose, put an electrical cleaner in there. And, of course, what we use is the CRC QD electrical cleaner.
2: Yeah, that stuff is awesome.
1: Oh, it is. Yeah. And the QD stands for quick dry. And it's I like it because it dries really fast, like in QD, but also it don't leave any kind of film. It just completely evaporates, and you stick it back together. So we use it on almost any connector that we disconnect. And that way we don't have – that cuts down on comebacks.
0: So that's the same guy we talked to last week, right?
2: Yeah.
0: That we had called
1: yes,
0: in.
1: We did.
0: And
1: CRC, yes.
0: You want to talk about something that was just mind blowing to me is I didn't even think about that. And think about it in collision. I mean, we'll have cars apart at a time, right?
2: Yeah.
0: And we've got all those connectors exposed. A lot of times they'll take them and wrap them in tape and just try and protect the inside of it. But one great step for shops to take, just to make sure they don't have that failure.
1: Mm-hmm.
0: Because I know being in the shop, I'd send a lot of stuff over here to Aaron. I'd say, Aaron, it's not working. He figured it out. Aaron called me up and said, well, you got this connector problem. It was normally something that we could have prevented had we just looked through it. And so I think that CRC.
1: And those are hard problems to find because they will be connected.
0: Oh, yeah.
1: They'll look completely normal, but the low voltage is not passing through there.
0: Yeah, we had that. The Dodge that one time that was hitting the
1: rear. I remember that one
0: that we worked through.
1: Man. Yep.
0: Yeah.
1: So. I remember that one. Okay. Next item we'll mention. Get this now. Gemini is coming to GM cars with Android Automotive, officially known as Google built in. And specifically, Gemini will soon roll out to the year models from 2022 and newer, and that'll be Buick, Cadillac, Chevrolet, and GMC vehicles. And GM says there's approximately 4 million vehicles in the U.S. eligible for the update. So you remember the old shows where the person used to have a conversation with their car? What was that?
0: Knight Rider.
2: Yeah,
1: Knight Rider, yeah. I mean, the car would actually talk to them. And of course, many of us now, I know I do this, have conversations with ChatGPT or Gemini or whichever one you plan to use. As a matter of fact, I got it to do a forensics weather forecast for me for this morning. This was before they canceled it. And it asked for the address of the car show and exactly where we would be parked and all this other stuff. And we carried on a conversation about this. Yeah, we did. It was pretty wild.
2: Press the steer wheel button. Good morning, Canyon.
0: I was talking to Aaron yesterday. I said, hey, man, are we going to be outside? I mean, it looks like it's going to rain all day. He's like, oh, absolutely not. Uh-huh. I talked to my AI and it told me that this was going to happen. I was like, what?
2: AI was hopeful, apparently, yesterday.
1: Yeah. Exactly. Ready to go to the calls?
0: Let's do it.
2: Yeah.
1: Okay, here we go. Let's go over to Rich in Sardis. Hello, Rich. Welcome to the CNC Auto Show.
3: Good morning, guys. How you all doing?
0: Morning.
2: Good.
1: Yes.
3: I had a question, a comment, and a question about the electrical connections. I heard what you said about cleaning them off. And I want your opinion on what I do. Just about every connection I have under my car, coil packs, headlights, relays, you name it, I put just a very light dab of dielectric grease and then reconnect it. Is that a good idea?
1: Great point. Yes, absolutely. Excellent point, because that keeps the moisture out. And, of course, you keep moisture out and you keep corrosion out.
2: Yep.
1: So, yes, excellent point. And, really, I should have mentioned that one. So, yes, good shot.
2: CRC makes one of those, too, in a little convenient squeezy tube.
1: Yes, and no doubt CRC is the way to go with that also.
2: Why are you doing a squeezy tube?
1: Rich, you want to get a squeezy tube.
0: You need to look that up. You need to look up CRC squeezy tube.
2: I'm pretty sure that's in their catalog.
3: I'm almost afraid to look that up. I have a 4 ounce tube of grease, and I bought these precision syringes that you can put the grease in and real precise in your application.
2: So that's awesome. What
1: I
2: do.
1: Yeah, excellent point. I love that, and that's what the show's all about. All right, bring these ideas on out there.
0: CRC's going to pick up
3: thank you all.
0: Squeezy tube.
1: Hey, thank you. We appreciate the call and the tip.
2: All right, so the one that I had in my, so they make one that's about, you know, it's a little bit smaller than a caulk tube, and it's got its own little lever on it, and I don't know. Squeezy just came out.
1: So that's what the squeezy tube looks like?
2: In my mind, because, I mean, we use it in such a high volume that, you know.
0: If you go through the body shop or you go through a mechanical shop, there is no way that we call everything exactly by the name. Come up with these different slang terms of what it is.
2: Yeah.
0: I need the squeezy tube over here. If you say that, like, everybody would know exactly what to go run to, like, inside the shop.
1: Yeah, and when somebody comes in and their traction light's on, you don't say traction. You say the little squiggly lines.
0: The squiggly lines.
1: The squiggly line light's on my dash. I mean, I saw it. Okay, here's the next one, and we talked about this one just a little bit. Oh,
0: we got a problem here.
1: Wow.
2: Dun, dun, dun.
1: Oh, my goodness. I was looking forward to talking about this one.
0: Well, that's going
1: to
0: keep it hot for the next
1: episode. Yeah, I guess we're going to have to wait. Wow. It's going to be good, though.
2: Good.
1: Okay, we will be right back with more of the CNC Auto Show.
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12: We're back with more of the CNC Auto Show. I'm David. I'm here with Aaron, Jamie, and we have just had our special guest show up. Aaron, I'll let you make an introduction.
13: Absolutely. We do have a special guest. We have the City of Grovetown Chief of Police, Jamie Kitchens. And Jamie has been on the show before. Yeah, we had a great time. And if I remember right, the last time that you were on the show with us, we were at a car show that had to do with something that you helped work with.
14: That's right. Yes, sir. We were out at the PBA car show, the Back to Badge car show that we have every year out at the Columbia County Fairgrounds. Uh-huh. So y'all came out, and I think you've done it a couple of years, come out and set up and broadcast, and we're grateful for that. Y'all come out, and it draws attention, and people like look over there, and I think y'all grab some folks from out of the crowd put them on the radio for the first time. And so
13: we had a great time.
14: Yes, sir.
13: And I tell you what I enjoy seeing out there. They were awesome. Those interceptors, the cars were beautiful. They had a lot of beautiful cars, but I love those interceptors. They got such all the technology.
14: Oh, yes, sir.
13: They're making those things. I mean,
15: And the blinky lights.
13: They absolutely intimidate you just looking at one.
14: Well, you know, it's hard to, the Georgia State Patrol always sets the bar so high. You know, they'll, uh-huh. they'll, they'll bring out a Challenger, then the, you know, next year they bring out a Camaro, and then they bring out the Mustangs. Yeah, like, good grief, man! I'm
13: seen more than the Mustangs the other day.
14: Oh yes, sir. Good. Let me tell you something. Yeah. If I was a younger man, that would be enough to make me say, you know, I think I might be able to go to the State Patrol. But even the
13: Explorers, when you look at one at night with the lights, I mean, it's like a light show when they light that bad boy up.
14: Yes, sir.
13: It's beautiful.
14: Come a long way, that's for sure.
0: Oh yeah.
13: You have another car show coming up, is that right?
14: We do, yes, sir. Saturday, May 16th, we'll be back up at the fairgrounds with the again the PBA Back to Badge show, and we are hoping to be able to continue the success that we've had. It's been a very worthwhile venture for us. Obviously, as you know, 100% of the proceeds that we raise go straight to the Police Benevolent Foundation, and that is the charitable arm, if you will, of the Police Benevolent Association. And so,
13: and I was going to ask you about that, and also, what do they do? What is that organization about?
14: So the funds that we raise that go to the Police Benevolent Foundation, those go to members of the PBA. If you have a, fortunately, if you have a line of duty death, the PBF will, on the night or the day, whatever the case may be, they will bring a check for that member's, their yearly salary that comes to the whoever their beneficiary is. So immediately that helps with the offset of dealing with funeral costs, you know, because you always have these upfront costs. But they also have scholarships for both the member may be alive, their children have a scholarship, but certainly scholarships for a member that has passed. And then they offer various seminars for PTSD and suicide prevention multiple times a year. And so all of these funds that we raise go to support that.
13: Now, is that more of a, is that like a national type organization, or is it more
14: of
13: a local?
14: The Police Benevolent, we belong to what's called the Southern States. So it's broken up, obviously, but we're the Southern States Police Benevolent Association.
13: So if you go to that car show, not only are you getting to see a lot of beautiful cars, and I've been there, I know that it's a beautiful car show, but you're also supporting something really big to help officers that have unfortunately been through some terrible type ordeals.
14: Right. That's exactly right. Yes,
13: okay.
14: Sir.
13: Yep. Well, that is great. All right. Now, one of the reasons that we like to bring people on and talk about car shows, even though that some of the people listening, many of the people listening, would not be able to attend because it would be too far away to be able to drive here.
14: Right.
13: Because we're playing in different states.
14: Yes, sir.
13: So with that, we want to make sure that people know that there's car shows going on all over the place.
14: That's correct.
13: I mean, and of course, you could just Google car shows, use chat and find a car show near you. But this is a beautiful time of year for car shows.
14: Absolutely. Absolutely. Yeah. It is. You know, of course, we always, as with today, you're always running the chance of, man, what's that forecast going to say? And so we start looking out, you know, about a week and a half out I guess it's kind of like NASA. You start looking for a window, you know what I mean? You're like, man, are we going to be able to get this thing, or do we need to start backing up and punting? So hopefully, fingers crossed, and, you know, and I think any one of us here, no offense to meteorologists, but any one of us here could probably be a good meteorologist because
13: they're always right. That's what I tell people. I mean, when you say something, when they ask, is it going to rain?
14: That's
13: and
14: right.
13: If you say there is a 60% chance of rain, how could you be wrong?
14: Yeah.
13: I mean, who's going to say that you're wrong?
14: Well, I can tell you this. If you tell folks coming to a car show that there's a 60% chance of rain, there's a 100% chance that they're probably not going to show up. So, we look at that. And then, of course, there's a lot of logistics involved in trying to sometimes you just have to say, you know what, we're going to have to push it. Or sometimes you just have to say, hey, you know, we tried. So, fingers crossed. The forecast looks good right now, so we'll keep. Of course, I'm glad for this rain, like everybody else is.
13: But I'm gonna tell you that last year. Now, this is if I remember right, It was brutal hot.
14: Yes,
13: it was brutal, wasn't it?
14: Hot, hot.
13: I think I remember that.
12: Aaron put us facing the sun.
14: Yeah.
0: Like
14: yeah.
0: We were basking.
14: So I actually left and went to Home Depot and bought two of the big floor fans, the big rounds. And I got back to the, we went to set it up. Somebody comes over and says, "Hey, man, this fan isn't coming on." I said, "What?" So it, I guess in shipment somewhere, it had been damaged. And the blades wouldn't turn, so I'm back to Home Depot again. But I mean, man, yeah, it was hot. You're right when you say what you say.
13: Well, Jay, I was hoping to talk to you a little bit about some other items. Mm-hmm. Now, of course, we also want to mention a little bit about the swap meet coming up.
14: Yes, sir.
13: Mm-hmm. I was one of the things I was going to ask you. This is something that's always interesting. What's some of the reasons why you think the best part of a person being a police officer? What's some of the good things that you feel like that many officers like? And I would lean toward being able to help people as on up there near the top.
14: And I would say, I'll just use myself as an example. Law enforcement was a calling for me, and it took me a while to realize that. But once you, embrace that, I guess. I was not a legacy law enforcement. I mean, I wasn't following anybody's footsteps. My father was an electrician. My mother was a bookkeeper, you know. So, but certainly the helping, I think human nature, you draw a inherent sense of satisfaction when you know or that you've helped somebody, that you've genuinely helped somebody. And sometimes helping somebody, to somebody on the outside, what law enforcement does, they might not see that as helping, but depending on what the situation is, I think by and large, folks that are in law enforcement are generally have a heart to help people.
13: Yeah.
14: I would not sit here for one second and say that there are not folks in law enforcement that do not need to be in law enforcement. But that is inherent upon us to flush those folks out. But by and large, I would say the vast majority of folks in law enforcement are here to help. It is oftentimes, and I'm not going to get on a soapbox, but it is oftentimes a thankless job. It really is.
13: I could imagine.
0: Oh, yeah.
13: But I've been pretty fortunate. Most every officer I've ever had contact with, and I've had my share of tickets.
14: Yes.
13: Every single one of them I deserve.
14: Yes.
13: As a matter of fact, they pull me over and they say, "Do you know how fast you're going?" I say, "No, I had no idea."
0: That's my passport.
12: That must run in your family, Aaron, because we were at a baseball game the other night and Amanda sends out to our group text that that Ryder and his dad are getting pulled over. So he's going to be 10 minutes late to the game.
13: We get our share. We do. Well, but that would be the part that I would enjoy also. Now, of course, helping people, I would like that. But being able to drive fast legally, now that would be a lot of fun.
0: With the blinky lights.
12: Yeah, the blinky lights.
14: Yeah, that has its moments too, let me tell you. Now, I would be remiss, and I'm sure there's a lot of folks listening here saying, "Man, I know he's not trying to paint himself out to be." I'll tell you this, as a police chief, I'm glad that I don't have to manage too many folks that were like Jamie Kitchens, the brand new deputy. Okay. With that, you learn a lot, and it certainly made me a better person and a better police officer for
13: us. Usually, if you love cars, you enjoy going fast. Now, have you been in a high speed pursuit before?
14: Multiple times.
13: Yeah. I tell you what, I would love to hear you. I would like to just know the feelings that an officer gets when they're doing that. But we got to take a break. Yeah. So when we come back, I would love to hear a little bit about that.
14: I'll tell you all about it.
13: We'll be right back with more of the CNC Auto Show.

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0: All right, we're back with more of the CNC Auto Show. I'm David. I'm here with Aaron, Jamie, and we have got the chief of police, Jamie, here with us. And what a more fitting song than somebody stole my car. We're going to come back in and talk about a high-speed police chase, so I'm loving it.
1: Yes, we have Jamie Kitchens, the City of Grovetown Chief of Police. And we, before we went to a break, I was asking Jamie about things having to do with a high-speed pursuit, because I see these videos and the officers always seem calm as they're talking, but I said there's no way that they can do that and not have a flood of emotions going through there. And Jamie was telling us just a few things during the break about what goes through their mind. Jamie, what is a officer thinking about when they realize that they're going to be or in a high speed pursuit and going at very high speeds, sometimes through traffic and sometimes around traffic lights? What are they thinking about?
2: The first thing that generally should be thinking about or thinking about, I should say, is the need to apprehend this person greater than the need that poses it.
1: Mm-hmm.
2: And so if you're behind somebody and they've got an expired tag or something like that, you know it's the tag, and you know the tag belongs to the car.

0: change. Yes, then you have to factor in, you have the motoring public that's driving around and just going from A to B. And, you know,
1: so safety is one of the first things that pops in your mind.
0: Safety should be the absolute first thing. But then you have inevitably law enforcement, the litigation side, you know what I mean, comes into it. And you're like, man, I'm fixing to lose my job. You know, yeah. I'm going to be sued into oblivion or whatever else case may be.
2: And don't wreck this car.
0: Don't wreck this car because the chief just told me, you know, we're going back to Crown Vicks. Actually, you're going back to Crown Vicks. Everybody else will be driving a new car. So, yeah, there's a lot of emotions, you know, and I tell people when I teach this academy, you know, watching Sheriff John Bunnell, you know what I mean? Everybody'd sit on the edge of the couch when it was the world's wildest police chases. Uh-huh. That's all fine and well, but you aren't living in, that's 2D. You're not living in the 4D of what it's like to be inside that car.
1: Mm-hmm.
0: And there's a whole host of emotions that take place, I promise you. Do your job and apprehend this person and make society a better place and protect folks, but at the same time, you're on a fine line of trying to do this, potentially.
2: Yeah. Jimmy, I'll mention something that that happened with me, and I just can't help but think that you would have almost that same feeling. I used to fly airplanes, and one time I was playing out near Clark Hill, and that some way or another, I got that thing into a spin.
0: Oh, Lord.
2: And I did. Yeah, and it was zoom, zoom, zoom. And I got it. I'd been trained on what to do if it went into a spin, and I pulled it out. But I still remember my whole way back to Daniel, my right leg, it went quick.
0: I'm telling you something.
2: The whole time.
3: Adrenaline,
2: it was just shaking, and I couldn't control the shake. But I stayed calm, but my leg was shaking.
0: You know, from 3,000 feet or so, you got a lot to think about, you know what I mean, between that, you know.
2: I think about the same thing if I'm going that fast on what some of these officers are doing. I mean, they're calm, but they look very professional when you see that, but you have to have those feelings.
0: Well, you can only control what you can control. Anxiety. You know, but you've got anxiety, and back to what I teach people in the academy, the moments you get into a pursuit, time to remember you've been ill this minute in your tire for a week.
3: Yeah.
0: You don't want to turn your car in for service and keep it for 5 minutes. So there's a lot of things that people don't break fade. You know, things like that. That's very real.
2: Yeah. Y'all ready to go to the calls?
4: Let's do it.
2: Okay, let's get a phone call here. Let's go to Bert in Toledo. Bert, welcome to the CNC Auto Show.
5: Chief Kitchens, nice to talk to you today.
0: Yes, sir. Thank you.
5: And you're still lobbying for the police officers to be on the state employment system?
0: Well, to try and get one, yes, sir. Absolutely. You're talking about a retirement. You're talking about a state retirement?
5: Yes.
0: Yes, sir.
5: Yes.
0: Yes, sir.
5: Mm-hmm. And that's a good cause, and y'all should be. You put your life on the line every day. And something else I wanted to ask you, what about using these car cams to record video and everything? What do you think about that? How efficient is that, especially if you have a wreck or something? I know you probably have had
0: You talking about traffic cameras, like at intersections, or?
5: No, in your car when you're going down the road.
0: Dash cams, absolutely, yes, sir.
5: Dash cams.
2: Yeah. And Bert, I want to mention something that we got going on today. David Clark over here, sitting next to Jamie. He's got his Meta glasses sitting next to him. Those things are amazing. I put those on, and he said, "Take a picture." Yeah. And I said, "Meta, take a picture." Boom! It took a picture, and I said, "Take a video." And I walked over to a car and I looked all under the hood and did this and did that, and come back and the video was there. They're really pretty amazing. Mm. So it might be a period of time for the officers, instead of having a regular camera, they may have some Meta glasses on.
0: There's some cameras out there actually that sometimes you'll see an officer and it'll have a small one. They've been out for a while.
2: Uh huh.
0: They're not

0: as sleek as the Metaglasses is. But going back to your question about the cameras inside the cars, that's used for a lot of things. Most of those systems in the cars, they are, a lot of folks don't know, they're constantly recording. Now, turn your lights on or whatever, then it starts saving it to the hard drive in the car. But the moment that you turn the switch on, it will go back and save 30 seconds prior to that. So that is huge in, asked about accidents. If so, let's say an officer's in an accident. Once an accident's happened, you know, hopefully they're going to be able to turn the lights on to be able to, you know, or most cars have inertia switches in them too that, that on impact, it will go back and start recording and it will save from 30 seconds prior to. But I'm a huge proponent for any kind of camera. Say that, and I'm and I mean that because one, I think that the leave our citizens, if they're going to put their trust in us, then we should be transparent with them. But furthermore, I have been able to 98% of the complaints that we have, officers, have been proven by the body camera footage. Now, I'm not going to say that's 100%. There have been times that I've had to take action on. This is where folks have come and complained, and it's been substantiated through body camera footage. But unfortunately, officers a lot of times are falsely accused of things, or sometimes people's emotions at that time, they may remember things differently, whatever footage. And I'll review it with the person, let them see, start from the moment they walked up to your house to.
1: And we're going to run out of time.
0: I'm sorry, brother. We're going to run out
1: of time. So, Bert, we appreciate you calling. Very nice, great questions. And, Jamie, we appreciate you being here with us.
0: Thank you.
1: Oh, so great.
0: We appreciate your support.
1: And we will be mentioning on the next hour, we'll mention again a little bit about the car show.
0: Absolutely.
1: Co-host David Clark, Jamie Bridges, and producers Mason Rogers and Anna Lopez and Tripp. We'll be back with more of the CNC Auto Show.

0: You think a ticket for not wearing your seatbelt is the worst that could happen? 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
5: A top ISIS leader killed. I'm Deborah Valentine, Fox News. Several ISIS leaders killed in Nigeria during a joint operation between U.S. and Nigerian forces. Fox's Alex Hogan is at the White House with details.
6: The U.S. military says this was a joint operation between U.S. forces and armed forces in Nigeria to target and kill several members of ISIS. The U.S. military's Africa Command releasing footage and calling ISIS leader Abu Bilal al-Manuki the most active terrorist in the world, saying that he had a history of helping plan attacks and abductions. Officials tell Fox that all service members who were involved in this strike did make it back safely. President Trump made the initial announcement on Truth Social, writing, al-Manuki, second in command of ISIS globally, thought he could hide in Africa, but little did he know we had sources who kept us informed on what he was doing.
5: The Nigerian president thanked President Trump and claimed that the strike was an example of the cooperation between the two countries. The Strait of Hormuz remains closed. Fox's Lucas Tomlinson is in Dubai with more.
7: Issues with the Strait of Hormuz continue. Here's President Trump's interview with Brett Baer explaining why opening the Strait of Hormuz remains a challenge.
8: To stop the strait is very easy. All they have to do is say, we dropped a mine in the strait someplace.
7: More than 1,500 ships remain stranded in the Persian Gulf, including those filled with oil and fertilizer. Today, a senior Iranian official posted new plans for the toll booth that ships who want to make the risky transit through the Strait of Hormuz have to do, saying, quote, the necessary fees will be collected for the specialized services provided under this mechanism. This route will remain closed to the operators of the so-called Freedom Project.
5: Officials claim the ceasefire remains in effect. Eight people injured, including four critically, after a driver intentionally plowed into pedestrians on a sidewalk in northern Italy. The driver tried to flee but was tackled by pedestrians and arrested by police. 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
5: Stephen Klubeck, founder of Diamond Resorts and a former Democratic donor and gubernatorial candidate in California, charged with witness tampering, that after allegedly threatening men who accused his fiancée of robbing their homes. Fox's Max Gordon reports from Los Angeles.
11: Klubeck turned himself into the Los Angeles County Sheriff's Department on Tuesday after a warrant was issued for his arrest. He's accused of witness tampering in a case involving his 28-year-old fiancée. He faces felony charges of trying to intimidate two witnesses and a third felony charge of actually dissuading a witness. Multiple reports say Klubeck was trying to stop three men from testifying against his model and influencer fiance, Adla Lavie, who also goes by Mia Ventura. Lavie faces six felony charges accused of using dating apps and cultivating relationships to get close to wealthy older men and younger women and then stealing from them. She's pleading not guilty.
5: Klubeck is out on $300,000 bond. He's scheduled to be arraigned on August 7th. His lawyer says the charges against his client are false. Former Vice President Kamala Harris has some ideas for the Democratic Party ahead of the 2026 midterm elections. Fox's Chad Perger on Capitol Hill with details.
13: Harris pitched eliminating the Electoral College, granting D.C. and Puerto Rico statehood, and altering the Supreme Court so Democrats score more rulings in their favor. Some Democrats want to pack the Supreme Court. Republicans aim to boomerang these progressive ideas on Democrats in the midterms. Democrats also claim that Republican redistricting efforts are about race, but what Democrats do about it isn't certain. A strategy to counter redistricting might not be clear, but nothing survives in a vacuum. That's why Republicans want to underscore hyper-progressive ideas.
5: This comes as several states are in the midst of redistricting battles, including California and Louisiana, ahead of the fall midterms. I'm Deborah Valentine. This is Fox News.
14: Hey, wouldn't it be great if life came with a remote control? 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

Hey, broadcasting live from Denver, Colorado. It's the weekend with Michael Brown. I'm all set to go. I got my Diet Coke. Got a little snack here. I got some nuts. And I'm ready to go. Let's rock and roll. So, you know, we have rules of engagement on the program. Come on, you can tell me what they are. Yeah, come on. Come on, you can do it. Yeah, that's right. If you want to send me a message, easiest way to do that is through the text line. The number on any message app that you use is, it's a SMS, short message service. It's 33103, 33103. Keyword is Mike or Michael, and you can TMA or AMA, tell me anything or ask me anything. And then do me a favor and go follow me on social media platforms. They're all at Michael D. Brown. X, Facebook, Instagram, all at Michael D. Brown. And then, as I said, and I'm going to keep pushing this because obviously people keep subscribing to it, and I think that's fantastic. I started a Substack a couple of weeks ago, and I'm trying to post two articles a week that may increase, but I won't do less than two, that are of topics that I've talked about that I think need expounding, or they might be a local topic that I think is applicable all around the country that I want, you know, to, you know, kind of like I use California's example of what not to do. Well, Colorado's becoming, in fact, in many ways, there are some metrics where we are worse than Colorado, worse than California. So I try to use, I write about those stories too. So if you want to subscribe to that pot, to that Substack, it is heck of a job, HECKUVAJOB, heck of a job, .substack.com. Go over and subscribe to that right now. Got it? All right. Now let's get rolling. I would call this segment, however long it's going to take us to do this, the Emperor's New Trade Deal. So Trump went to Beijing, and I kind of want to tell you what I think happened, what it means, and did anybody win? And for us to understand what happened in Beijing, we've got to understand the chessboard. This is all about a giant chessboard. So Trump arrived in China back on May 13th for a two-day state visit. That was his first trip back into China since 2017. And it is, as Joe Biden would say, it is kind of a BFD, because it's a moment when the two superpowers were simultaneously trading barbs and trading goods and navigating a hot war in the Middle East that I don't think either country fully controls right now. I think we could control it. I think China could influence it. And I kind of woke up. I'm broadcasting live right now on Saturday, May 16th. It's about 10:08 Mountain Time. And I honestly kind of expected to wake up this morning and hear that, oh, we got boots on the ground. We're bombing the crap out of Tehran, or we've taken Karg Island. I really thought we might have some of that going, but we don't. So that's why I say that neither party right now has full control of what's going on in the Middle East. And we also have learned, since you and I last talked, we've also learned that Saudi Arabia and the UAE, unbeknownst at least to us out in the public, that when the Iranians and the Islamic Revolutionary Guard Corps, the IRGC, attacked Oman and UAE and Saudi Arabia, they struck back. You know, I would just say this, all you need to know, I know I'm off on trade and Beijing and China, but let me just make a real quick footnote here. That's really all you need to know about the war in the Middle East. Nobody except the Russians, maybe the Houthis, but not the country of Yemen. Nobody but Russia and China are really behind the Iranians. The entire world recognizes that they're the bully, they're the troublemaker, and that presidents of this country have for decades now said we're going to do something they never have, and Trump finally has, and now the media is jumping on. And I find it fascinating that oftentimes when I listen to the cabal, it sounds like they're actually on the side of the Iranians. They're not on our side. They're not even on the side of the world. I thought they were citizens of the world. But I digress. Back to the summit. This was not a spontaneous summit. The groundwork actually goes back to last October. That's when Trump and Xi first met face-to-face during Trump's second term. That meeting produced a 90-day tariff truce. Remember that? Trump was imposing all of his tariffs, but after that meeting, you know what? We're going to set these aside for a moment. But that meeting also set the stage for what the Trump administration framed as the next step.
a real state visit, a proper state visit where we go to somebody else's capital with all the pomp and the ceremony, the circumstance, all the theater that, quite honestly, Xi Jinping does better than I think almost anybody else in the planet. They know how to put on a show. Trump gets off Air Force One like at 8:30 p.m. It's kind of foggy and hazy because of all the pollution. But if they got all these little kids out waving flags, yeah, they know how to put on a show. Now, the Iranian war, Operation Epic Fury, launched back in late February, kind of complicated the timeline. This trip was originally set for this past April. But then it gets pushed to this past week in May while the Strait of Hormuz situation was playing out. And here's the part that the cabal will not lead with. When Trump finally did touch down at Beijing Capital International Airport, he did so having already reopened the Strait of Hormuz. And I don't think that's a minor detail. That's the hand that Trump held walking into the room. Oh, but Michael, I thought we blocked the blockade. Well, just hang on, we'll get to that. And then the pageantry. I'm always fascinated by the pageantry. I've been on trips with the president and the secretary of state when we land in a foreign country, and it's always amazing how they really want to put on a show because we really are still the world's superpower. And even if you live in a communist country, a communist dictator like Xi Jinping wants his people to see that, oh, I'm the big guy. I'm the bad daddy. I'm the big daddy. And I am standing next to this guy that I've been telling you for years is horrible and evil, but I'm standing next to him because I'm in charge. That's the kind of pageantry that you see. You got the 300 little rugrats waving American flags. You got an honor guard. You got a state banquet featuring Beijing roast duck. That's better than you get at Panda Express. You got the People's Liberation Army military band playing. And I'm not making this up. They actually played Trump's theme song. No, not Hail to the Chief. YMCA. Yes, YMCA. So she took Trump to Zhongshanhai, the walled leadership compound. That kind of functions as the Chinese equivalent of maybe the Oval Office. Kind of like the Oval Office combined with maybe Buckingham Palace. Foreign leaders almost never get invited to do that. That's diplomatic currency. And that was meant to signal that she personally values the relationship that he has with Donald Trump. And Trump being Trump, of course, he leaned into that hard. He calls Xi Jinping a man straight out of central casting. Literally, straight out of central casting. He admired the roses in the garden. He said she would give him a big fat hug for reopening the strait. And then in a Fox interview taped from Beijing, Trump described Xi as tall, very tall, especially for this country. Really? So, yeah, he's a really tall Chinaman compared to all the other Chinamen who are really short. I mean, that's Trump. Classic Trump, right? But here's where you got to separate the theater from the substance. Because the theater is designed to specifically blur the line between the theater and the substance. She's golden staging that lavish welcome. That's not hospitality. It's leverage. Every picture of Trump smiling next to Xi, every handshake in front of some gilded tapestry is a picture that Beijing distributes globally to signal America is dealing with us as equals. And in fact, here in this country, the Council on Foreign Relations noted it bluntly. Xi proposed that the great rejuvenation of the Chinese nation and make America great again go hand in hand. Let me tell you something, gang. That's not a toast. That is a strategic framing that's designed to normalize the equivalence of two opposite political systems. It's the Weekend with Michael Brown. Text lines open, 33103, keyword Mike or Michael. Victor Davis Hanson says something really interesting. I'll be right back.

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0: Welcome back to The Weekend with Michael Brown. Glad to have you with me. I appreciate you tuning in. 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You can probably also go to Substack and search for Michael D. Brown. There's probably a lot of Michael Browns, but you know the one you're looking for. So back to this trip to China, because I think it is a BFD. So Victor Davis Hanson over at the Hoover Institution, I think he's one of the greatest strategic thinkers operating today. He had said that even before the trip started, that if he were Trump, he would only go to rub it in. What was his point? Well, China's proxies had just gotten humiliated in Iran. The U.S. controls the Strait of Hormuz. America holds the stronger hand. And the question was whether Trump would play that hand. Well, let's walk through and find out if he did or not. Let's talk about the scorecard. Because the scorecard is amazing to me because the cabal continues to get it wrong. The United States economy. I want you to think. I know I've said this a bazillion times. Look out around you right now. I'm looking out. Gorgeous Rocky Mountains. It's a gorgeous day here in Colorado. Got pine trees in my window. I've got trees in the mountains and snow-capped peaks. And I'm in a comfortable studio. We live in I'll give you some real terms. Our economy represents more than 25% of global gross domestic product in nominal terms. We're more than a fourth of everything that's produced in the world. The United States economy, 26 or 27% of global GDP. China clocks in at only 17%. So by purchasing power parity, the numbers are closer, but purchasing power parity is a useful fiction that does not pay for Chinese imports or it doesn't service Chinese debt. The relevant number is nominal, and on that measure, the U.S. economy is roughly 1.5 times larger than the economy of China. I haven't even talked about Russia. We're like 10 times larger than Russia. But more importantly, and this is the argument I want you to be able to make at the dinner table, China is an export-dependent economy in a way that we are not. The China Power Project confirms that. Net exports accounted for almost a full third of China's economic growth last year. That is the highest share since 1997. China's leadership has talked for decades now about trying to rebalance toward more domestic consumption. They want those billions of Chinese to start buying more stuff. They're living in gutted out apartment buildings that are empty. Now, if you happen to be some of the lucky ones that live in Hong Kong or Shanghai and you've got some, you own a business, you're probably doing okay. But if you're the typical, stereotypical Chinese individual, you're not doing all that great. You're not doing a bunch of consumption. You're not buying any new electronics. You're not buying a bunch of new clothes. You're not buying a new car. So as much as they keep talking about rebalancing toward domestic consumption, it just is not happening. The reverse is actually happening. China's trade surplus last year hit a record $1.2 trillion. That means that China is even more dependent on selling to the outside world than at any point in the past 30 years. Our U.S. trade deficit with China, $295 billion in 2024, a real number, and Trump's been fighting it for years. But it also means China needs us to keep buying cheap Chinese crap. Now, it's not all cheap Chinese crap, because some of it's actually manufactured by American companies in China. Simply not, I don't want to get off of NAFTA and free trade, but nonetheless, a lot of stuff, for example, your iPhone may have come from Vietnam, or it may have come from China. But wherever it came from, it's actually an amazing piece of electronics. So they have the ability to produce good stuff. But they're weighed down by a property sector challenge. The mortgage failure rate, the commercial failure rate is astonishing. They have deflationary domestic demand, and they have an aging population that is shrinking the workforce. Every percentage point of growth that China loses matters to the legitimacy of the Chinese Communist Party in a way that there is no American equivalent whatsoever. Xi cannot tell his people that, hey, I know the economy is struggling, because that threatens the social contract that keeps communists in power. If you understand that, you understand we have leverage. We have very real leverage. So knowing that we actually have leverage, the question then becomes, did we use it? Do we know how to use it? Are we using it? So I think that's a good segue into what was actually achieved. What wasn't achieved? And I hope that I can give you some objective about, you know, some objective viewpoints about what was and was not achieved. Because if you listen to, oh my gosh, the cabal just seems to get worse and worse and worse. Or worser and worser and worser. That should drive some people nuts. It seems that the dominant media in this country is on the side of both the Iranians and the Chinese. If that's true, what's the common denominator? Donald Trump. If Trump's accomplishing anything, then it must be bad. And if somehow we can go out here and support China, the Chinese Communist Party, we'll do that. If we can support the mullahs in Iran who are absolutely destroying their country, yeah, well, we'll do that too. So I think we ought to just run the ledger. And I want to start on the positive side of the ledger. This summit did produce an agreement to establish both a trade council and an investment council. Now you may say, oh, what, am I going to another committee? No, these are institutional structures for ongoing negotiations that have not existed before. So that means that both sides agreed to some sort of a framework of trying to develop constructive China-U.S. relations that have some sort, some level of strategic stability. And I know that sounds like diplomatic boilerplate BS, but it's not. I'll give you an example. The Stimson Center's China Program Director, Yun Sung, called that the most important outcome for Beijing. The U.S. baseline tariffs are going to remain in place. China agreed to address agricultural market access for our exporters, our farmers. Trump came home with what he called a fantastic trade deal, and he was accompanied by a roster of corporate heavyweights. Tim Cook, Apple, Elon Musk, Jensen Huang of NVIDIA, Larry Fink of BlackRock, Boeing CEO, all of whom have skin in the game of market access. And then China also confirms something that's coming up next. It's The Weekend with Michael Brown. I'll be right back.
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Welcome back to The Weekend with Michael Brown. Good to have you with me. I appreciate you tuning in. We're talking about Trump's state visit to China, and I'm trying to give you a rundown of what I think happened and kind of going through a ledger of the good, the bad, and the ugly of what took place. Because if you're listening to the dominant media, they're just, I'm fascinated, perplexed, and furious about how the dominant media just, they just report everything in a negative light. Now, I know oftentimes I'm really negative on this program about certain issues, but do they really want America to lose? I mean, they seem to be on the side of the Iranians, and they seem to be on the side of the Chinese Communist Party or the Ruskies or whomever. I'm just fascinated by this. So there were some good things that came out of it, some substantive structures about how we're going to keep ongoing trade negotiations going. Xi, the president of China, the dictator, he confirmed that he'll come to the United States this fall. Now, that's important because that means that the diplomatic relationship has a continuity structure that survived the trade wars that we actually have going on, and it survived the Iranian conflict that's still going on. That's not nothing. The fact that they're continuing to discuss is a good sign. But on the negative side, and here's where conservatives and China hawks, I believe, have legitimate concerns. There were no concrete agreements on some of the issues that I think actually matter. Craig Singleton over at the Foundation for Defense of Democracies put it pretty bluntly. Neither side moved on the issues that matter most. The summit helped manage the moment, but the underlying contest now returns to the same pressure points. Well, I think that's true, but I don't think it's surprising. If people expected that Taiwan would be resolved, or that all trade barriers would be resolved, or that Xi Jinping would agree to pick up the phone and call the gay Ayatollah and say, hey, knock it off, oh, stop shooting at the Americans. If people really thought that was going to happen, then they were living in a fantasy land. It's just not. Those pressure points, like the fentanyl precursor enforcement, they're still making fentanyl precursors, the semiconductor, the chip export controls, the Taiwanese arms sales, and the Chinese weaponization of rare earth minerals, they produced more talks. Okay, you might say that's negative because we didn't get anything or we didn't resolve any of those things, but I still say they're still talking about it. And that's better than not talking about it. Over at the Heritage Foundation, Michael Pillsbury said that Trump deliberately held off on ultimatums because he wants to keep the dialogue open. When I thought about that, when I read that, I thought, I can see that because that's a strategy. That's not a failure. But they're broader, when I say they, the Heritage Foundation, their broader analysis was probably a little more direct. They wrote this: the Trump-Xi summit should be treated as a compliance checkpoint. It was not a reset or a breakthrough moment. Yeah, probably so. On the compliance check, China's record is mixed. It did follow through on a soybean purchase from the earlier meeting. Its fentanyl crackdown has been episodic. Sometimes they do, sometimes they don't. But it's not a structural change. Eerily similar to the actions it took and then reversed during the Biden years. So the fact that Trump just wants to keep the conversation going, as opposed to, because here's the alternative if you understand international relations. Trump could have said, I want X, Y, and Z. Xi could have said, no, you're not getting X, Y, and Z. And that would have made any further conversations even more difficult. So Trump exercised a strategy. Keep the conversation going. Now, the one thing that, in fact, I said this to a friend of mine this morning, that I think the one thing that most Americans don't understand is the real question about Taiwan. We can talk until the cows come home about Taiwan and its independence and whether that is legitimate or not legitimate.
That's all buried in ancient Chinese history. But there's something more important about Taiwan than the history and its independence, and that is its strategic military importance to the entire Pacific region. It's like a giant stumbling block. If Taiwan were to suddenly be taken over by China, and that becomes a foothold for China, that's essentially opening a giant double barn door to the entire Pacific, all the way from Japan to Australia, and I might add, to the California, Oregon, and Washington coast. Yes. You think Hawaii is going to stop them? No, of course not. That's the importance of Taiwan. And that's the part of the trip that ought to concern anybody who takes long-term strategic competition seriously. So Xi told Trump flat out that Taiwan is the most important issue in the American and Chinese relationship. And the official Chinese readout from a previous phone call had already featured Xi arguing that Taiwan's return to China is an integral part of the post-war international order. Taiwan's return to China, according to Xi Jinping, is an integral part of the post-war international order. That framing is specifically designed to make absorption of the Democratic Island sound like finishing World War II's paperwork. No. Now, there's right now a $14 billion, or I think it's $14 billion, pending arms sales to Taiwan, approved by Congress in January. Trump called that a very good negotiating chip. And he added, you know, when you look at the odds, China's a very, very powerful big country. That's a very small island. Think of it. It's 59 miles away. We're 9,500 miles away. That's a little bit of a difficult problem. Well, the Council on Foreign Relations analysis noted the Xi Jinping framing with precision. Xi said, make America great again, and the great rejuvenation of the Chinese nation could go hand in hand. Now, Xi believes that part of his legacy, part he believes of his dynasty, is probably a better word, is the reunification with Taiwan. That is central to his belief of national rejuvenation. That is not a shared aspiration. We don't share that aspiration with him at all. He's baiting us. Even CNN's chief national security analyst called Trump's inability to commit to the Taiwan arms sale, that alone was a win for China. But then Secretary Rubio stepped in and said that the longstanding policy, American policy, toward Taiwan has not changed. And then Trump, I find this so fascinating politically, understanding how presidents work with their cabinet members, Rubio said that first. Rubio was the first one that said that American policy toward Taiwan has not changed. Then later, Trump stepped up and said, nothing has changed. Taiwan's foreign minister said they were maintaining good communications with Washington, which is what diplomats say when they're quietly having probably a panic attack. But the fact that Rubio stepped out front and said that our position with Taiwan has not changed, and then Trump jumps in and says, that's right, our position has not changed, I think is a good signal. Now, Trump needs to sometime, I wouldn't do it this week, but sometime in the next, say, maybe by the 4th of July, sign the paperwork to give Taiwan, or to sell to Taiwan, not give, but to sell to Taiwan, those additional arms. I think that would be the coup de grace. That would be the checkmate to Xi's argument that rejuvenation of China includes the reunification of Taiwan. You sign that arms deal to sell those arms to Taiwan, checkmate. It's the weekend with Michael Brown. We're walking through this summit between Xi Jinping and Donald Trump. I'm kind of trying to give you a checklist of what was good and what wasn't good. There's one person that I've got great respect for. Now, I want you to hear what he said coming up next, and that's Gordon Chang. I'll be right back.

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1: See where we
15: the
1: are.
15: The more you listen to your
1: see
15: kids,
1: where they have failed,
15: the closer you'll be.
1: And what are the
15: so
1: next
15: we asked kids, what do you want your
1: and that's
15: parents
1: why I think
15: to
1: Victor
15: hear?
1: Davis Hanson
15: I feel sometimes
1: right.
15: that I'm not listening
1: he's
15: to.
1: Right.
15: I would just want you to listen to me more often and evaluate
1: that
15: situations
1: he
15: for me
1: more
15: and
1: effectively
15: lead
1: than
15: me towards success.
16: China adults, so
1: that the Chinese Communist
16: just
1: Party never
16: there,
1: concedes
16: like,
1: strategically,
16: listen,
1: only
16: I just
1: tactically.
16: Want someone to yap to. And
1: so
16: I just,
1: the question
16: like,
1: you ought to be
16: I'll
1: asked
16: be fine, like, if someone just
1: is not whether the
16: talk
1: summit
16: and talk and talk
1: was
16: talk
1: a success or a failure
15: you're doing
1: in isolation.
15: Good job. And I don't think
1: it's
15: that's like
1: the trajectory
15: and I know
1: of this relationship between the United States and China.
15: It's just
1: is it moving in the right
15: hard
1: direction?
15: On both of us. But if you try to understand me more, and I'll try to do the same.
1: Very
15: listening is a form of love. Find resources to help you support your kids and their emotional well-being.
1: Or is it lunging toward a managed accommodation that will moralize Chinese cheating in exchange for a bunch of phone calls?
17: Hey folks, it's Joe, and
1: we have,
17: you have heard me talk
1: forget,
17: several times about my time in the classroom here in Lafayette Parish being a teacher, and throughout those years, I've come
1: 17.
17: Across students who had been experiencing or had experienced homelessness,
1: at any
17: and I'm here with David Owens of Teaching Grace Project to talk a little bit about
1: the
17: work
1: that
17: they do assisting kids in Lafayette who are experiencing the same thing.
18: That's right, Joe. The Gifting Grace Project is Acadiana's homeless children's outreach, and we are proud to be the outreach for these children in Acadiana, providing them with backpacks and school supplies, hygiene products, meal vouchers, and more. 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Or you can text GGP to 53555 and get more information that way and make your donation as well.
1: We can get a real measure of what's going on.
17: There's nothing more important than helping our most vulnerable,
1: I would
17: our kids,
1: simply saying
17: the future,
1: this.
17: And we need to do everything we can for them. And that's why David and I are here today asking you to support Gifting Grace Project.
18: Get involved today.
1: I know the Ruskies have.
18: Did you know that one in

0: or 10 China's children experience homelessness at some
1: Russia's
0: point
1: bogged
0: in
1: down
0: their
1: in
0: life.
1: A war.
0: The Gifting Grace Project, locating us homeless children's
1: not
0: outreach,
1: in a war, but they're bogged down
0: them.
1: In
0: go
1: energy
0: to giftinggraceproject.com
1: on a country
0: to
1: that we just
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4: Tehran's toll booth. I'm Jane Fergus, Fox News. No deal. The U.S. and Iran still squaring off as the Strait of Hormuz remains closed. Fox's Lucas Tomlinson is in Dubai with the latest.
6: Issues with the Strait of Hormuz continue. Here's President Trump's interview with Brett Baer explaining why opening the Strait of Hormuz remains a challenge.
5: To stop the Strait is very easy. All they have to do is say, we dropped a mine in the Strait someplace.
6: More than 1,500 ships remain stranded in the Persian Gulf, including those filled with oil and fertilizer. Today, a senior Iranian official posted new plans for the toll booth that ships who want to make the risky transit through the Strait of Hormuz have to do, saying, quote, the necessary fee.